0: Like Richard Johnson, William Wheeler, Levi Morton, and Charles Fairbanks speak to you of greatness. They were great in their day, all prestigious vice presidents of the United States, yet hardly recognized by most in America now. The Bible teaches that true greatness is not because of talent, beauty, money, or power, but humility, faithfulness, and servitude. 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

the degree that we are shut in with God, to that degree will His presence fill our hearts and touch our lives. Jacob could not meet Esau until he had first been shut in with God. 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I want Rita to sing that second verse again, please. And I want you to let the presence of God fill your heart.

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1: Today is Friday, May 8th. Let's take a look at the weather for the Amarillo area. Overnight low tonight, low to mid-50s. Tomorrow, sunny skies, high temperature reaching mid-90s.

John 14:27. 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

0: Friday, May 8th. Let's take a look at the weather for the Amarillo area. Overnight low tonight, low to mid-50s. Tomorrow, sunny skies, high temperature reaching mid-90s. Southwest wind in the afternoon, about 10 to 15 miles per hour. Sunday, windy, not as warm. High temperature upper 70s. Northeast winds 20 to 30 miles an hour. On Monday, high temperature about 90 degrees.
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3: Popes and priests have tried to silence his voice, but the wind of heaven continues to blow around the world, even in countries today where it is against the law to be a Christian. Preachers and parishioners have foolishly thought they could legislate this third member of the Godhead from their ecclesiastical reach, but they've never read the prophecy of Joel in the Old Testament, Joel chapter 2. You know it by heart, and it shall come to pass that I will pour out of my spirit upon all flesh, and your sons and your daughters shall prophesy. Your old men shall dream dreams. Your young men shall see visions, and also upon the servants and upon the handmaidens in those days will I pour out of my spirit, saith the Lord. Hallelujah to God. Hallelujah to God. Once in those two verses, God says, I will. And once he says, will I? I will. Did you get that down? I will. You can try to stop me, but I will. You can say it's not for today, but I will. You can say it ended with the apostles, but I will. I will pour out of my spirit upon all flesh. That includes all the flesh at 6101 South Bell in Amarillo, Texas. That includes all of the flesh, no matter the color of your skin. That includes all of the flesh, the children in kids' church, the youth in the gym on Wednesday night. That includes the front row, the back row, the sound booth. That includes it all, my friend. I will pour out of my spirit in the last days, and nobody, no deacon or denomination, is going to stop me and push me into a narrow spot. Give God a hand clap. The second group that I believe the Lord is talking to, not only those who would control the Holy Spirit, but he's talking also to those who trust in the Holy Spirit. My heart is strengthened, ladies and gentlemen, it's strengthened with encouragement. When I am reminded from Scripture that the Holy Spirit can't be straightened by my weakness and by my inability. If confession is good for the soul, let me tell you, and I believe any preacher that walks in shoe leather would say the same thing if they've preached any length of time. There's been more than once over my 50 years of preaching, 8 years as an evangelist, 42 as a pastor, more than once in those 50 years that I've walked into the pulpit and I felt lower than a worm's belly in a rat in a wagon rut. I didn't tell you, and I wouldn't tell you now. You didn't come to church to hear me talk about my problems. You've come to hear a word from God. But I have felt so low. I could play racquetball off of the curb, I felt like, on more than one occasion. And I've studied and I've prayed and I've sought God for that service. And I've come to church and it felt as dead as a hammer. But I tried to worship along with everyone else, but it felt like it was coming just from the teeth out. And I have said to myself more than once, I have said, oh God, how in the world are you going to do this? I can't do this, Lord. I don't have anything. And I've never heard God speak in an audible way. But I can tell you many, many times I've heard him speak into my spirit. And I've heard the Lord say, in essence, son, my spirit is not straightened because of your weakness. My spirit is not restrained because of your inability. My spirit is not going to be put in a box because of you, because of how you feel. I am God. I am God. And I have watched over and over. I've watched how as I would open myself up, not because I'm all that in a bag of chips, but because I simply want to yield myself to God. I've watched myself as I would open myself up. The anointing of God, it was like an angel of the Lord took a coal from heaven's altar and put it on my lips of clay, and I began to feel words rising up in me, and the Spirit of God began to move in the house, not because of my weakness and ability, but because the Spirit of God said, I'll not be straightened. I'll not be backed in a corner. You may be a vessel of weakness, but oh, how I love to use that kind. Hallelujah to God. Hallelujah to God. Only the Lord knows how many teachers and Christian workers have stood in a classroom and felt totally inept, totally unworthy of being there, teaching before a small group, and feel dull and inadequate and wondering, how am I going to do this? It feels like I'm plowing rock and tilling the sand. But aren't you glad? I said, aren't you glad that's not the end of the story? We've all discovered that in our weakness and in our inability, that it does not straighten, it does not confine or restrain him. In fact, he tends to use those who are weak. He tends to use those that don't have a lot of clout in the world. In fact, his strength is made perfect in our weakness. Can you testify? Amen. He's still doing what Paul said in Corinthians, 1 Corinthians 1, 27, 28, and 29. But God hath chosen the foolish things of the world to confound the wise, and God hath chosen the weak things of the world to confound the things which are mighty. And those things, the base things of the world, and the things which are despised hath God chosen, yea, and things which are not, to bring to naught things that are, that no flesh should glory in his presence. He told the prophet Jeremiah. Jeremiah said, I'm only a child. I'm not capable of doing this. But God said in verse number 5 and 7 and then through 9, the Lord said, before I formed you in the belly, I knew you. And before you came out of the womb, I sanctified you. And I ordained you a prophet unto the nations. And then Jeremiah said, but I'm just a child. The Lord said to me, say not that I am a child. Say not that I am a child. That verse wasn't supposed to be in there, but he said, say not that I'm a child, for thou shalt go to all that I send thee, and whatsoever I command thee, thou shalt speak. Be not afraid of their faces, for I am with thee to deliver thee, saith the Lord. Then the Lord put forth his hand and touched my mouth, and the Lord said, behold, I have put my words in thy mouth. God said, your weakness, Jeremiah, your inability is not going to straighten me.
4: He told the Old Testament prophet Ezekiel in verses 7, 8, and 9 of chapter 3. He said, but the house of Israel will not listen to you and obey you, since they will not listen to me and obey me. For all of the house of Israel are impudent and stubborn of heart. Behold, I have made your face strong and hard against their faces, and your forehead strong and hard against their foreheads. Like an adamant harder than flint, or a diamond point have I made your forehead. Fear them not, neither be dismayed at their looks, for they are a rebellious house. Christian servant, if you're in the work of God and you're feeling faint and your strength feels small and your task looks impossible and it feels like you're going backward rather than forward, I've got good news for you. I said I've come with good news for you. Those you're trying to reach, they may be spiritually as cold as ice and they may be as hard as nails, but you see, you've got, if you're full of the Holy Ghost, you've got something they don't know about. It's not by might nor by power, but it is by the Spirit of God. You've got a river that is inside of you that flows from the altar of heaven. You're connected to the spout where the glory comes out. And when you have the Holy Ghost working in your behalf, no weapon formed against you shall prosper, saith the Lord. He's promised to make you and I more than equal for every occasion. Young person, let me speak to you, because you could probably count on one hand, the true Christians that you've been able to identify on the campus you attend. There may be others there, but you've not identified them. And you wouldn't have to count over once. And how often it feels like, God, this is an impossibility. I'll never be able to touch this campus for God. I'll never be able. And what we are being told now, it used to be 7 or 8 out of 10. The last report I've heard, 9 out of every 10 students, hear this, parents, 9 out of every 10 students that leave the church, reared in church, and leave and go to a secular campus, they abandon their faith because they didn't have spiritual roots. Oh, they showed up at church. They didn't have spiritual roots. And it looks like, oh God, what can I do? How am I going to be able to encounter? How can I stand before a professor in college that has 2 or 3 PhDs? How am I going to be able to do this? And I'm here to tell you, the same one that anointed Moses to stand before Pharaoh will anoint you if you'll make yourself available. The same God that anointed Elijah to stand before Ahab and Jezebel, the worst kings of Israel, he will anoint you if you will make yourself available. If you will open up your life and say, come Holy Spirit, I need thee. God's Spirit will come and he will give you a word that will declare to those far and near, our God reigns. The uncontrollable Holy Ghost will not be straightened. He will not be straightened by a cold or a worldly church. He will not be controlled by Hollywood, by the ACLU, by the Supreme Court. He's not going to be back put in a box. He's going to do that which he's called to do. Let me give you a third group, and I know it's 12 o'clock right now, but I should be through in 5 minutes at the most. This question that God asked, will the Holy Spirit be straightened? It's asked to those who would control the Holy Spirit. You think you're going to control this? It's asked to those who trust in the Holy Spirit. And it's asked to those who seek the Holy Spirit. Every believer needs to be baptized in the Holy Spirit far more than the average Christian even realizes. But let me target a specific group of people, a specific group of seekers. There's people in this audience, you want a better life. You want a better life, and the truth be known, some of you, I don't know who you are, but for some of you, your life very well may be hell on earth once you get out these doors, and it's an ongoing basis. There's others in this place, I know beyond the shadow of a doubt, that in daily life you feel empty, you feel without purpose. There are those that are constantly battling depression and hopelessness. And each one has their own way of trying to cope, to make it through another week. There's people that are seeking for a better life. And let me tell you something, if you're seeking for something better, turning to drugs and alcohol is not going to solve your problem. Are you hearing me? Getting another 100 channels with your subscription to Dish or DirecTV is not going to help you. God is calling you. You're looking for things in all the wrong places. God is calling you to open up your life. And as I said earlier, begin to cry out, come Holy Spirit, I need you.
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1: A foundation is very important to any structure. It's not real fun to think about the money that it costs to lay some concrete and lay that foundation, but you're going to need that if you want your house to stand. Well, if you want your life to stand, the interesting thing about it in life, you have to keep pouring into your foundation. And there's a few stones that are like, Jesus is the cornerstone we've already looked at. That's the chief cornerstone. There's some other stones that must be firmly laid in your life if you want to have God's success in your life. If you want your life to be built and not crash and burn, you're going to have to build it upon the rock, not upon social media. Now, we're talking about, and we've been on this, and we're going to not finish it tonight because it just keeps growing and growing and growing. But that's a good thing because God is preparing us for His return. We're preparing the way for the King to come back. And if you have not repented, then let me tell you, you've got to get this part right. And there's a lot of Christians that don't understand repentance. They say, I'm sorry. They might be sorry they got caught, but they're not truly repentant with godly sorrow, first off, that they sinned against a holy God and broke His law. This is how someone becomes born again. You have conviction hit you when you see yourself against the mirror of God's word and that He has a perfect standard and no one has been perfect. All have sinned and fallen short of the glory of God. And when you're a sinner and you cry out to God the first time, there's no way you're going to be able to confess all of your sins. He forgives you when you reach that turning point and you surrender to Jesus being your Lord. Now you're supposed to follow Jesus and live right. Living right does not mean that you're perfect and never make a mistake. Living right looks like this, though. When you sin, you repent quick. And you turn and go a different direction so that you can follow Jesus. Amen. There's got to be more than words of repentance. There must be evidence of repentance. And I want to tell you, we're all in the same boat. Everybody everywhere has to repent of their sins. And we looked at a great example of the fruit of repentance that should show up in our life and the example of Zacchaeus. Didn't y'all enjoy that Sunday looking at Zacchaeus? Then we started but ran out of time looking at a great example that's not near as famous, I don't think, King Josiah in the Old Testament. So I want to go back to Josiah here because I only got two verses in. And we're going to start back at 2 Kings 22 and verse 1. Say, thank God for the word. Praise God. Josiah was 8 years old when he became king, and he reigned 31 years in Jerusalem. His mother's name was Jedidiah, the daughter of Adiah of Bozkath. Verse 2, and he did what was right in the sight of the Lord. May that be written about your life. Yes. Amen. It didn't say he did what was right according to the nations all around Israel and Judah. That's not what it says at all. It said he did what was right in the sight of the Lord. This is one of the biggest keys in life to success, is to do what's right in the sight of the Lord. Now, when you do what's right in the sight of the Lord, there will be people that do not agree with that being right. Especially in a day like we live in, where lawlessness is increasing more and more, and the love of many has waxed cold. People checked out love way back there, and they're just living lawless. And you know what? I have to be honest, living in a day of social media, that has magnified that to the height that it's ever been. Used to, people could hide their lawlessness with a sanctified look at church. But now they expose themselves by what they post all the time. Now see, let me ask you something. Is that right in the sight of God or in your own eyes? Just because it's right in your eyes doesn't mean it's right in His eyes, unless your eyes now have taken on the glasses of the Word of God in the area that you're talking about in life. And if you have the glasses of God's Word on, then praise God, you have a biblical worldview. Now you're going to see how God sees, and now when you see right, it is right. Don't ever forget how the Bible repeats this statement. Men do what's right in their own eyes. The end of it is destruction. Israel spent a lot of time doing what was right in their own eyes. In the book of Judges, you can find this. And many of them were destroyed. Destroyed doing what they thought was right. We need help. We need the Lord to help our vision. Somebody say amen. Amen. I like Josiah. He did what was right in the sight of the Lord, and he walked in all the ways of his father David. David's kind of the standard king back there for Israel. God's going to use him again in the future. It says he did not turn aside to the right hand or to the left. Again, one of the most important staples in your life is to do what's right in God's eyes. Josiah walked in the ways of his father David. So think about this. David, we know, was quick to repent when confronted. This tells us Josiah would be quick to repent. And as we look a little deeper in his story here, I want you to look at verse 3. Let's read some more here. This is really going to be good for you, because I don't think this is a story that too many people focus on that much, but it's a great picture of repentance. That's why I want you to see this, because we got to have this firmly laid in our own lives. Verse 3 of 2 Kings 22. Now it came to pass in the 18th year of King Josiah, so now he's 26, that the king sent, look at this guy's name, Shaphan is how you say it. Somebody said, I don't think that's how you say it, Pastor. I looked it up because I didn't know. I was like, what a name. Shaphan. Okay. He was the scribe, the son of Azaliah, the son of Meshulam, to the house of the Lord, saying, what happened? Hang on, 26-year-old Josiah, a man that wants to do what's right, a man who had inherited two generations of heathen pagan worship as the national religion. Josiah, his life is about to change because he's about to discover the Word of God. The greatest day of anyone's life is the day they discover the Word of God. Because now, when you discover that, now you know what to do. Yes. Praise God. That's why, see, people live their life and they don't understand how important church is. People say it all the time. Well, I love the Lord, but I don't have time for church. The reason you make time for church is because you love the Lord. And when you're in this position of hearing, God has designed preaching the foolishness to this world to confound the wise in this way. You're sitting here, and when you position yourself to hear the word, revelation knowledge then starts popping off on the inside of you. Light enters you. The entrance of God's word brings light. In the light, you see things you couldn't see in the dark. So now you can understand valuable truths of the Word of God and put them as foundational pieces of your life. Amen. It's time for the modern church to lay aside all programs, all of the rituals and the formalities, and simply have a passionate love for the Word of God. We should have this, give me the Word. That's what I want. Give me the Word, praise God. So Josiah said to Shaphan, I'll get it right, Shaphan. He said, verse 4, go up to Hilkiah the high priest, that he may count the money which has been brought into the house of the Lord, which the doorkeepers have gathered from the people, and let them deliver it into the hand of those doing the work, who are the overseers in the house of the Lord. Let them give to those who are in the house of the Lord doing the work. Notice what, not much has changed. We're now in the church. What's happening? Ministry is spelled W-O-R-K. What were they doing? Repairing the damages of the house. We would call that the church, but it was the temple here. Verse 6, to the carpenters and builders and masons, said, go buy some timber and hewn stone to repair the house. However, there need be no accounting made with them of the money delivered into their hand, because they deal faithfully. Here, somebody say faithfully. Faithfully. Then Hilkiah the high priest said to Shophan the scribe, I have found the book of the law in the house of the Lord. It's almost like he's just rummaging through the attic and he sees what had been hidden from Manasseh, one of the most wicked kings that ever lived, who was Josiah's granddad. He led Israel and Judah, and specifically, into such idolatry, they became, here's a quote from the Bible, worse than the heathen nations around them. So God's word was just, that's not even on his radar screen. And I want you to think about how people live their lives right now. The word of God doesn't even enter their mind from day to day. They go about their business doing what they're doing. They go to work. They don't think about the scripture of doing everything you do with all your heart as unto the Lord. They want to complain to somebody about their boss and the way their coworkers treating them. Well, I'm sorry, darling and precious, if that's happening to you, but I got to say this. You need to go with all your heart as unto the Lord, knowing that he's the one that's going to reward you. Wow. Well, look, he said, I found the book of the law in the house of the Lord. And Hilkiah gave the book to Shophan, and he read it. So the high priest found what had been stored. And I wrote this down. Actually, when you study, it had been hidden from Manasseh so that they could preserve it. And now you see the nation had been operating without the word of God. In fact, if you do a quick study, you might jot this down. Hezekiah, Josiah's great-grandfather, was the last recorded king there that actually ruled in accordance with God's word. And, you know, we need to pray for our leaders that they would rule according to God's word, because that's the only way that we can actually make America great again. It's not just because you wear a red hat, you're going to make America great again. It's because that you're going to be ruled by the word of God. Yes. Boy, I went to preaching real good now. Hezekiah, again, he was, you know, the grandfather. But Hezekiah, he didn't do too good with his children. Because from him came Manasseh. And like I told you, he caused the nation to sin worse than all the heathen nations all around them. They didn't even know God, never had the word. Wow. I want you to know this. No matter how bad things might get in your life, God's word is your answer. You're never going to get things right by sinning upon sin. At some point, you got to repent. And I'm telling you, the Lord is dealing, not just with this church, but anyone that listens to me, it is time to repent. If I could get a place where I'm screaming, that might turn some people off, but I want to get this through to you. Time is of the essence. The quicker and sooner you repent, the better it's going to be for you. But you've got to truly be sorrowful that you've sinned against God first. First. And if you have sinned, that you need to understand that you got to repent of it. But you're never going to get back to living a solid life by adding sin up on top of sin. Does that make sense? So no matter how bad things get, God's word is your answer and your way out.
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2: Today is Friday, May 8th. Let's take a look at the weather for the Amarillo area. Overnight low tonight, low to mid-50s. Tomorrow, sunny skies, high temperature reaching mid-90s. Southwest wind in the afternoon, about 10 to 15 miles per hour. Sunday, windy, not as warm. High temperature upper 70s. Northeast winds 20 to 30 miles an hour. On Monday, high temperature about 90 degrees.
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2: We were thrilled to make acquaintance with Cherry Campbell. 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
5: Welcome to Victorious Faith. I'm Cherry Campbell. Today I'm going to continue

this lesson called What Does the Bible Really Say About Women in Ministry? And so we see that women were the first witnesses commissioned to give testimony to the resurrection of Jesus as commanded by the angel and confirmed, in case there's any doubt, confirmed by Jesus himself, breaking the tradition and authorizing women and giving them equal status. Their voice, their witness, their testimony is to be heard, is to be listened to. Now, we're in the new covenant. Let's look at the Christian woman. Okay? So we are no longer under Jewish law or Jewish culture or Jewish tradition. We see Jesus breaking the traditions and establishing new traditions. His discussion with the Samaritan woman at the well, allowing Mary to sit at his feet, naming the women in his evangelistic association. Jesus set a precedent for how women were to be accepted in the new covenant and accepted in all things in the church. The Christian woman, okay? First of all, we women are redeemed. We're redeemed just as men are redeemed. Redeemed from sin, but also redeemed from the curse of sin and death that came in Genesis chapter 3. Let's go back to Genesis. Genesis 1. Let me show you this. And I love the study of Genesis. Genesis, especially Genesis 1. I'm going to go back to Genesis 1:26. Then God said, "Let us make man in our image, in our likeness, and let them rule over the fish of the sea." Now, man there is not referring to just the male species of men. I'm going to bring something in here that I hadn't planned on. This is going to be an eye-opener for most. Let us make man, let's call that mankind or the human race, in our image, in our likeness, and let them, the human race, rule over the fish of the sea and the birds of the air, over the livestock, over all the earth, and over all the creatures that move along the ground. The human race, mankind, was given authority over the earth. And then, verse 27, God created... Now, let me also stop and mention something here. Some things about the Hebrew text and the Greek text in their original writings. Both are similar in these points. First of all, there were no chapters and verses. When the writers wrote the manuscripts of the Old Testament and the New Testament, the writers themselves did not put in a chapter break and a verse break. Those were added hundreds of years later, even over 1,000 years after the resurrection of Jesus Christ. The chapter divisions commonly used today were put in place in the early 1200s, and the Wycliffe English Bible was the first Bible to use the chapter divisions that we use today. And then the Old Testament, the Hebrew Old Testament, was divided into verses by a Jewish rabbi in the early to mid 1400s. And then the New Testament Greek text was divided into the standard verses that we use today in the mid-1500s. So you can see it was hundreds of years after Christ, even more than a millennium after Christ, that the chapters and verses were added. And they were added simply for the purpose of referencing scriptures. How else could everybody turn to the same verse and read the same line? Unless there was some way to reference. So the insertion of chapter and verses was not in the original script. So one thing you want to do is read, understand when you're interpreting scripture. This is another rule of interpretation, really.

0: is read it without chapter and verse breaks. Read it through. Because there are many times that, like, a chapter break is right in the middle of a thought. And you might tend to think, oh, there's a chapter break. We are at a new thought. No, it's a continuation. And so you have to remove those numbers in your reading to get the flow and the context. Okay. Another thing that most people don't know about the Hebrew and Greek, there's no punctuation in Hebrew or Greek. There are no periods, no commas, colons, semicolons. It's just a flowing of words. Now, actually, when I take sometimes a manuscript of a spoken message, the transcription that I get through one channel is without punctuation. When I get a transcription of a message that was spoken, I have to go in and I have to put in the periods and the commas to make it flow and understandable. But how many of you know moving a comma can totally change the meaning of a sentence? Move it a little bit to the left or to the right. It can totally change a sentence. Putting in a period can break up a thought that was not meant to be broken up. And so we also must realize that all punctuation marks were added when it was translated into our modern language. Hebrew and Greek did not use punctuation. But when it was translated into English, punctuation was added by the translators that was not in the manuscript. So you have to realize all periods, commas, semicolons, colons were added by the translators in their interpretation of what it means. Let me give you an example. In Mark chapter 16, in the Great Commission, we see in verses 17 and 18, starting in verse 17, it says, "And these signs will accompany or follow those who believe, colon." And most translations put a colon after the word believe. And then it says, "In my name, they will drive out demons, semicolon. They will speak in new tongues, semicolon. I present, I completely believe." The colon is in the wrong place. "These signs will accompany those who believe, colon. In my name, they will cast out demons." Well, how are they? And then it goes on. "They will speak in new tongues. They will pick up snakes with their hands. And when they drink any deadly poison, it will not hurt them. They will place their hands on sick people and they will get well." Well, how are they supposed to place their hands on sick people? In the name. So these signs will accompany those who believe, colon, in my name, they will drive out demons. Move the colon over three words to the right, who believe in my name. These signs will follow those, because believe what? Believe I'm a magician. Believe that I am super great. Believe what? Believe in my name. So believing in my name is a whole phrase that tells you what to believe. Believe in his name. Don't just believe you're a circus clown picking up snakes, putting hands on people. And the way it's written, the only thing you would do in his name would be drive out demons, because that's where "in my name, drive out demons." But the rest of it doesn't say "in my name." And so right there is a perfect example of a terrible place that they interpreted that verse, putting the colon after the word believe. "These signs will follow those who believe, colon, in my name." No, move the colon over three words to the right. "These signs will follow those who believe" what? "Believe in my name, colon. They will believe in my name." How are you going to heal the sick? Believe in his name. How are you going to cast out demons? Believe in his name. Even Peter confirmed that in Acts chapter 3 when he healed the crippled man in the temple. And the man jumped up and was leaping throughout the temple. And the crowd gathered, and Peter said, "Do not look at us as though by our own power we made this man walk. No, it was faith in the name of Jesus that made this man walk." It was faith in the name of Jesus. Faith in the name of Jesus. And so in Mark 16, verse 17, that colon has to be moved. Believe in his name, and then you will do these things. So that's a perfect example of punctuation in the totally wrong place. What you just heard was part five of a lesson that I taught in a series of Bible studies called "What Does the Bible Really Say About Women in Ministry?" We will continue this lesson again next week. And if these messages are encouraging you, blessing you, and giving you new revelation, then I invite you to partner with us in supporting the radio broadcast airtime. And you can do that by going to our website at victoriousfaith.co, victorious like a champion, victorious faith, faith.co, like Colorado. And go to the giving page where you can give online by Zelle bank transfer, PayPal, credit card, or debit card. And if you are giving by Zelle and it's your first time to partner with us or contact us, please give us your email address in the memo line so that we can respond to you with our thank you and partner letter, as Zelle does not give us that information. 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And you can also write to us by postal mail at Victorious Faith, P.O. 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And we set our faith in agreement with you for your victories and breakthroughs and your answers to prayer. 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Now join me again next week. And remember, God loves you. You're blessed and highly favored by the Lord.
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3: Now, I'm going to jump ahead quite a bit, and because I sure want to have time to get this. Now, I'll begin reading in verse 17. Now, he wrote also letters to rail on the Lord God of Israel. Kings, the Count and Kings even brings it out with greater clarity in the letters being written. And to speak against him, saying, now verse 17 again, he wrote also letters to rail on what? The Lord God. Now, when, listen to me, when the adversary, when you are being attacked, if you could look with the eye of your faith, now you remember when Saul was persecuting the Christian people and the Lord appeared to him? What did he said, "Saul, Saul, why persecutest thou me?" God was saying, why are you persecuting me, Saul? See, the devil is relentless He never got to annihilate Jesus. He said if he had known the plan of God, he'd have never crucified the Lord of glory. But he is after the Jesus or the Christ that is in you. And so he's continually harassing you. Now here, Ezekiah understood this and he said, hey, he's not just attacking me, but he's attacking the destiny that God has for me to fulfill in this earth. That's what he's attacking. And so Ezekiah said, it's just not railing on me, but he's attacking God's plan. Now listen, God is bigger than you and I. And when we understand that, we know what the outcome's going to be. Hallelujah. But it's so easy to get pulled over into that fleshly realm or the arena of the flesh where we start responding with the words of our mouth and not trust. He wrote letters to rail on the Lord God of Israel and to speak against him, saying, as the gods of the nations of other lands were not delivered their people out of mine hand, so shall not the God of Hezekiah deliver his people out of mine hand. Now here's the amazing thing to me in verse 18, when you begin to understand just a little bit how fear works. Now remember the little example I give you about fear, you know, and telling little kids scary stories. You don't have to deal with that, but mom and dad does then when they get home. It instills fear in them. They're afraid. Now, once again, how did that come? By words. Now, listen to this. Then they cried out with a loud voice in the Jews' speech. Hey, they were bilingual. They spoke Hebrew also. Then they cried out with a loud voice in the Jews' speech unto the people of Jerusalem that were on the wall. Now, why did they do it? The King James says to affright them or scare them. Or still fear. And to trouble them, now listen, that they might take the city. Now if they'd get them moved over into the realm of fear, what was going to be the end result? They're going to take the city. They could take it. They knew they had to get them into fear to defeat them. Now, they hadn't been able to get them in fear by pointing out, you know, all what they'd done to other nations. But here they begin to speak now in their Jewish language, or they of what I would call they were bilingual. And hey, we're going to tell you now what your end result's going to be. And they did it to what? Instill fear that they might take the city. Now, Hezekiah turns to God on all this, and actually the prophet Isaiah comes by and also gives him a word also in this particular instance, and They actually turn the Lord. Now, I was going to turn there to 2 Kings and finish there, but I won't because of time this morning. But he spoke words to get them over in fear. Now, we're in 2 Chronicles. I'd like to look at 2 Chronicles chapter 20 just a moment. Now, here's where I jumped ahead. This is where the angel came and cut off 185,000 of their men of valor in the Syrian army. Now listen, that'd be a lot of dead people laying around in the morning. Now this area of fear, if you tell me you've never dealt with fear, I'd be honest with you, I don't know if I would believe you in some area of your life. Now, if you go to the doctor and you get a bad report, what does it do? First time you hear it. If you're not careful, it'll instill fear. You've been having trouble with your kids and you hear there's been a wreck, what does it do? It deals little bit of fear. And you hear all these negative things, it instills fear. Now, fear is a powerful force. Now, when Abraham feared, it caused him to lie. He thought his life would be taken, so he lied. When Moses feared, he ran for his life. Isaac got over in fear, he also lied. When Jacob got in fear, he ran, left home and went to Laban. And when fear took over again, he ran from Laban. When the 10 spies got over in fear, what did they do? They brought back an evil report. They couldn't believe the word of the Lord. When Israel feared, when Goliath was there, it caused them to stay back in their holes. But when David came, one person without fear, he went out and defeated him. Peter feared it caused him to sink. Elijah feared it caused him to run. Hallelujah to the Lamb of God. Turn there. It's too good. I know you're in 2 Chronicles 20, but turn to 1 Kings 19. Lord, just change directions. Now, Jehoshaphat, what he was going to share with him, 2 Chronicles 20, he said, don't be afraid, don't be afraid. And God had a supernatural plan that come in and how to defeat the adversary, but they couldn't fear. 1 Kings 19. Now, Elijah has just come from a, what we would call a, not just supernatural, certainly supernatural, but it was spectacularly supernatural victory. Single-handedly, he had stood up against 850 prophets, the prophets of the groves and the prophets of Baal, which was 850, and single-handedly challenged them. And then the anointing got so strong on him that he even began to chide them and make fun of them, trying to serve their God and call fire down from heaven. And unless, if you read Elijah's prayer, it's less than 30 seconds. And he calls fire down from heaven that actually licks the water up. Now, that's supernatural fire. You remember we've been sharing with you here in the past few Sundays of the month. Anytime a sacrifice was acceptable from God, fire came down from heaven. Man didn't light it. When you read in the Old Testament, when a sacrifice is acceptable, fire came down from heaven. That's the one of the significances of fire on the day of Pentecost. The Jews understood it was acceptable. This was of God. And he goes from that, and then immediately after that, I don't know how many of you here now you don't have to stand in what I would call the fivefold ministry to be under a strong anointing of God. But I don't know how many of you have ever experienced being under just been the presence of God. You've been at revival, you've been at camp, and you come back and you face reality. You start being hammered, you come back to reality. Now, this is what happened to Elijah. He had a mountaintop experience with God. Now, here's the thing, I say it jokingly, but a woman robbed him of his peace. I mean, she instilled fear in him that he literally ran for his life. She says this, you remember what you did to all them 850? She said, I'm going to do the same to you by morning light. Now, Elijah couldn't help but see the heads off. That'd been a bloody mess. And she, Jezebel, says, this is the same thing I'm going to have done to you. And he ran for his life when he saw it. See, what is still fear in him? Words. And then words created a picture, an imagination. That's the way it works, isn't it? Words create then that imagination or pictures in your mind and of total failure, what people are thinking, what people are going to say, or whatever. And so he runs and leaves and sits down there. And then he says, well, you know what he says? I'd just be better off if I was dead. Now, here's a man that had just experienced a tremendous anointing. He said, you know, I just ought to die here. Now, what caused him to run? What caused him to think that? What caused him to get in that kind of discouragement? Words produced fear in his life. Now, let me read just a few verses of Scripture to you. Now, the Lord, now, the principle that I'm bringing to you now, I want to clarify it. Fear had caused him to be discouraged. To the point, I've been discouraged, but I'm not prone to be discouraged. Some people are prone that way. But I've never been to the point that I wanted to die. I like living too much or like myself too much. Well, I don't know what you'd say. I don't want to die. I don't want to be a martyr. I don't think my feet would let me be a martyr. It run pretty fast. And I'm just being honest with you to show you here, but I want to show you the grace and mercy of God. Now, here's a man of God that has gotten discouraged. He's become intimidated by words. He's allowed fear to come in, and fear always displaces faith. Always. If you're going to speak to people, you get afraid, and you don't deal with it, you're going to get up. What does it do? It captivates you. See, the fear of man, Proverbs 25, brings a snare. But here's what happens now to Elijah in his down hour. Now, this is what can happen to you and I when we come out of that, what we would call passing through the valley of weeping. We go from strength to strength, increasing in what? Power. Strength to strength, increasing in power. God feeds him supernaturally, and in one meal he goes for 40 days. And then God starts giving him a prophetic word and gives him specific instruction in what to do. And basically, I'd wrap it up this way. Elijah, I'm not done with your ministry. And not, you're not done. I have more work for you to do in the earth. And this is what the God would say to you. You may have let fear captivate you. You may allow it to move you out of faith, but God still isn't done with you. And he began to say, hey, I want you to go know an Elisha and then give him other instruction. Elisha is going to minister in your stead. Now, personally, I wouldn't have thought that'd been an encouraging word. But Elisha was anointed. Here, listen to me closely, you people in the ministry of health. Listen to me closely. Elisha served Elijah from 9 to 11 years.
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4: Today is Friday, May 8th. Let's take a look at the weather for the Amarillo area. Overnight low tonight, low to mid-50s. Tomorrow, sunny skies, high temperature reaching mid-90s. Southwest wind in the afternoon, about 10 to 15 miles per hour. Sunday, windy, not as warm. High temperature upper 70s. Northeast winds 20 to 30 miles an hour. On Monday, high temperature about 90 degrees.
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6: From the heart of our nation's capital in Washington, D.C., bringing compelling interviews, insightful analysis, taking you beyond the headlines and sound bites into conversations with our nation's leaders and newsmakers, all from a biblical worldview. Sitting in for Tony is today's host, Jody Heiss.
7: The Virginia Supreme Court is the final authority on Virginia constitutional questions. This is the end, folks. You will have the same map in 2026 for the congressional elections that existed in 2024. That is now unchangeable and immutable. That does not mean maps couldn't be changed by 2028, but they will not be changed by 2026.
8: That was former Virginia Attorney General Ken Cuccinelli on C-SPAN discussing the Virginia Supreme Court's ruling this morning on that state's redistricting referendum. Welcome to this May 8th edition of Washington Watch. I'm your Friday host, Jody Heiss. So glad to have you tuning in. All right, coming up today, we'll discuss the major ruling from Virginia's top court. when Virginia Congressman Morgan Griffith will be joining us a little bit later in the program. Plus, North Carolina Congressman Greg Murphy will join us here shortly to discuss what will be on the agenda when Congress returns next week. We'll also discuss what is on President Trump's agenda when he visits China. And then later in the program, we'll be discussing the abortion drug case that's before the U.S. Supreme Court from both a medical and theological perspective. All that and much more straight ahead. As I mentioned earlier, Virginia's Supreme Court today threw out a new electoral map that was crafted by Democrats to flip four Republican-held seats in the U.S. House of Representatives. And joining us now is Washington Watch reporter Mary Stackhouse. Mary, this is positive news, certainly from a political perspective for Republicans, but tell us what's unfolding in this.
9: That's right, Jody. This is definitely a positive development for Republicans. The map in question was approved by voters in April. But today, in a 4-3 decision, the Virginia Supreme Court found that Democratic lawmakers had not followed proper procedure last year when they rushed to approve the referendum, making sure it happened before the November midterm elections. Now, Republicans hold a clear advantage in the national redistricting fight that began last year when Trump pushed Texas Republicans to rip up their electoral map and draw new district lines. Louisiana, Alabama, Tennessee, and South Carolina have taken steps toward drawing their new maps in time for the November elections. With Virginia's map now invalidated, Republicans could eventually end up with an advantage in 10 House seats or more nationwide, depending on the outcome of the efforts in southern states. Jody?
8: Very, very big news. All right, in fact, Mary, here a little bit later, Virginia Congressman Morgan Griffith will be joining me to talk a little bit more about this from his state's perspective. So I look forward to that. If I can turn to some international news, the U.S., as we understand, is expecting to hear, perhaps even during this program, from Iran regarding the latest proposal to end the conflict that's taking place there. What are some of the latest developments you're hearing, Mary?
9: Jody, Iran is reportedly reviewing the latest peace deal. Recent days have seen the biggest flare-ups in fighting in and around the contested Strait of Hormuz since the ceasefire began a month ago, even as the U.S. and Iran have indicated that they're closer than ever to a deal to end the war. President Trump has said a ceasefire was still in place despite the flare-up. Meanwhile, the U.S. continues to maintain its blockade on the Strait of Hormuz. Secretary of State Marco Rubio earlier today condemned Iran for trying to normalize keeping a chokehold on the Strait of Hormuz.
10: The normalizing of their controlling of international waterways is both illegal and just something that's unacceptable. And the world has to start asking itself, what is it willing to do if Iran tries to normalize a control of an international waterway? I think that's unacceptable.
9: President Trump said three U.S. Navy destroyers had been attacked as they moved through the strait and that the U.S. military had fired back. No warships were damaged. Jody?
8: All right. Mary, as always, thank you so much for keeping us abreast on these turning events constantly. All right. With Congress now returning next week, we want to get a preview, if you will, of some of the buzz that's taking place in Washington. And joining us now to discuss this is North Carolina Congressman Dr. Greg Murphy. He serves on the House Ways and Means Committee and represents the 3rd Congressional District of the Tar Heel State. Dr. Murphy, always great to see you, my friend. Welcome back to Washington Watch.
11: Yeah, thank you, Jody. Good to see you.
8: Okay, so we all know that Congress was able to end the partial government shutdown before this week's recess is taking place, but it looks as though there's another one looming later in the year, this fall. So we've got a lot of moving parts. The Senate Judiciary Committee and the Homeland Security Committee there released texts for the reconciliation bill that we've all been talking about that funds ICE, Immigration and Customs Enforcement, as well as Border Patrol. What's your take on that? What do you anticipate that's going to be going down when you return?
11: You know, isn't it interesting, Jody, that we have a political party here in this country that literally, they continue their mantra of defunding the police, which is what they want to do, and now they want to defund our national police, our Customs and Border Control, and those who enforce our laws within the country. And so it has to be done through a reconciliation package, which now is a Republican-only package, to fund these entities. It's, you know, I think the American people really need to wake up and see we allowed, or they allowed, 15 to 20 million people in this country, many of whom, not the majority by any means, but many of whom were criminals coming in or committed heinous acts while in the country. We saw a carjacking just a few days ago and attempted by an illegal immigrant. And the fact that the Democrats are not wanting to fund these positions, you know, CBP and ICE, you know, ICE, by the way, goes after sexual predators. So this has to be a Republican-only initiative, and that's what we're working through the House, through the reconciliation package. Hopefully things survive the birdbath over there in the Senate, and we can get these things funded, and that we make sure that those who are enforcing our laws in the country are paid.
8: Yeah, this is really an unusual way to go about. I'm certainly, just speaking for myself, hope this is not setting precedent for how some of these things are going to be funded in the future. But here we're moving on a potential third reconciliation, and some are saying that there's a potential that would undermine efforts to work on a bipartisan basis to pass regular appropriations bills. Do you think there's any merit to that?
11: Well, I hope not, but Hakeem Jeffries, you know, keeps a collar hold on all his different constituencies within the Democratic caucus. And I pray there is bipartisan work that can be done. You know, I say to many, many folks, I think if we locked out the mainstream media, I think 75% of us could agree on 80% of things. And that's what would be important for the American people. Sadly enough, the wing nuts, and some of whom are, truth be told, are in my party. That are going to two extremes and would rather go off on tangents rather than do mainstream work for the country. This is what most of these appropriations bills are. They're just keeping us funded, keeping the good parts of government going. And, you know, it's up to Hakeem Jeffries and Schumer as to whether they put a stranglehold on the country in the process.
8: Yeah, I guess we'll all wait and see how that works out. If I can turn to another topic with you, speaking of another capital outside of Washington, D.C., Beijing. President Trump will be arriving there next Thursday. It'll be his first visit to China since November 2017. But you have been very outspoken on China. What do you anticipate is going to be discussed during the two meetings between President Trump and China's Xi Jinping?
11: Yeah, I think I don't know exactly what's going to be on the docket as far as the president speaking directly with President Xi Jinping, but there's so many things that China and the U.S. have to talk about. We have to talk about drugs. We have to talk about trade. We have to talk about their influence with Iran. You know, Secretary Rubio, in my opinion, has done just an absolutely fabulous job as Secretary of State in managing so many different constituencies overseas. And now it's time for the big guy to come in and go one-on-one with their president, try to knock down some trade barriers, which I think he did earlier in the year, try to get some trade normalized, especially where I come from. A lot of agricultural products are going to be critical that are imported back into China. So there's going to be a lot to talk about. China has a lot of influence over one of its, quote, allies in Iran. It's time for us, the world, rather, whether we agree or not, you know, in China and Russia, to start putting the bad boy of Iran back in its place and seal off their ability to get a nuclear weapon.
8: Yeah, that's a huge issue right there. I certainly think that's going to be a top matter of concern. But another one, very likely, it would seem, would be Taiwan. Look, China wants to stop a U.S. arms sale to Taiwan. I think there's no question about that. So what type of message do you think the United States should be sending China on that issue?
11: Well, I think the Chinese people, and rather the Chinese dictatorship really is what it is, wants Taiwan back. I think the American people stand with the Taiwanese and their democratic government. I think the president's going to be pretty firm on what we believe is a one Taiwan policy, not a one China policy, that we need to support Taiwan's independence. They are a democratically elected country. We want to support that and hopefully to prevent any type of military intervention or military conflict in that region. We just don't need that, and I don't think the Taiwanese people need it either.
8: So what are some of the other concerns that you have with regard to China that perhaps you feel are not getting enough attention right now?
11: Well, they're purchasing, and they have been purchasing, Iranian oil. We put an embargo on this. They're not supposed to be purchasing Iranian oil, and we're trying to starve that country because of the nefarious actions that they have been doing. I think the president needs to come in and, you know, really enforce that type of institution as far as saying, look, we put sanctions on this country. We don't need to feed this beast of Iran, and China doesn't need to be taking in the oil from them. Second, I think it's really critical. We look at the trade that goes on between our two countries, you know, other than, you know, Mexico and Canada. I think China is possibly, if I recall correctly, our third biggest exporter importer. And I think trade has been such a hallmark of this presidency, his tenure. You know, when I sat on the trade subcommittee of Ways and Means during the entire last administration, we did absolutely nothing on trade. And Jody, when I say nothing, I mean nothing. And so the president's come in and said, look, we need to rebalance what has been a horrible trade deficit coming from countries like China, India, et cetera, trying to make sure that our goods are exported to those countries, China being a huge consumer of those goods. And the president, you know, good Lord, he's the art of the deal, the master of the deal, as we know that, and trying to make sure that our products as Americans can be purchased by other countries, including China.
8: So you think the meetings next week are going to be pretty significant, certainly potentially. Yeah, you got two superpowers with a lot to discuss. Yeah. What are your final thoughts on that?
11: Yeah, I think they are the two superpowers in the world today. You know, Russia has turned out to be, in a lot of ways, a paper dragon and bogged down by the horrible invasion of Ukraine. But the president carries a big stick. China is a formidable foe. There are a lot of things that we have learned about China, especially during the the Iranian conflict, because of what they've supplied with the Chinese, supplied to the Iranian military. There are a lot of things that we actually can work on, I think, that are good for both peoples. There's a lot of Chinese investments in technology.
8: Absolutely.
11: We have to be very, very careful of that they don't gain the upper hand, especially with artificial intelligence.
8: North Carolina Congressman Dr. Greg Murphy, always great to see you, talk with you. Thank you for joining us on Washington Watch. All right, friends, coming up, we're going to shift gears and talk about the big news coming out of the Virginia Supreme Court regarding redistricting. Stay with us. We'll be right back.
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19: God and Government is a video-driven, Bible-based training course from Family Research Council that explores the connection between biblical principles and American government. In this six-session video series, FRC President Tony Perkins equips participants with a practical understanding of civil government from a biblical worldview.
17: I would encourage all people to take it. I almost wish I would have took it earlier, that I could have taught my kids this.
20: I wish I had known these things when we were homeschooling, because I think children and my adults now would just greatly be influenced by that information.
21: So I'm an attorney, and for me, it gives me some direct practical knowledge of what I can do to try to impact my legal community to make better legislation, to try to encourage legislators to make choices that have a biblical worldview, which is what we really want.
22: Any pastor would benefit from taking this course because we are dual citizens, right? We are citizens of the kingdom of God, but we're also citizens of this great land, and that comes with responsibility.
18: Even as someone who has been involved in these types of issues for a while, you're learning little bits and pieces of new stuff all the time, but it's also approachable enough that newer people, younger people, high school, college students, they can really glean something from this. So I would encourage everybody to take this course, whether it's the videos, whether it's doing it in person. Bring your Bible study group through it, bring your homeschool group through it, and equip yourself for these challenging days ahead.
19: View the course at frc.org/God and Government or on the Stand Firm app.
8: Good afternoon. Happy Friday to you. Welcome back to Washington Watch. I'm your host, Jody Heiss. Thank you so much for tuning in. All right, there was some huge, huge news that came out of Virginia earlier this morning. In a 4-3 ruling, the Virginia Supreme Court struck down the state's recently passed redistricting referendum that would have allowed Democratic state lawmakers to literally gerrymander Virginia's congressional map before the upcoming midterm elections. And joining us now with his reaction is Congressman Morgan Griffith from Virginia. He serves as vice chairman of the House Rules Committee and represents the 9th Congressional District of that great state. Congressman Griffith, welcome back to Washington Watch. Always good to see you.
23: Always good to see you, too. Glad to be with you.
8: All right, so let's start off your reaction to the ruling from this morning.
23: Well, obviously, I'm very happy with the ruling. The court got it right, in my opinion. The Democrats, as you will recall, did a special session. I have questions about whether they were lawfully doing that special session, but they did a special session on Halloween, claiming that the election the following week was the general intervening election, even though voting had started about 40 days before and 1.3 million Virginians had already voted in that gubernatorial year election. And as a result, the court said, no, the Constitution of Virginia requires an intervening general election, and we've already had 1.3 million or 40% of the electorate in Virginia vote. You can't count that as an intervening general election. You can't count doing it, wow, you know, with only a few days left as valid. And they threw the whole thing out.
8: Wow. I saw many of their commercials. No doubt they spent a fortune on this. They had tried to, frankly, sell this whole thing to voters by claiming that it would restore fairness in elections. But changing the seats, the state's seat count from 6-5 in favor of Democrats, they were going to change it to 10-1. I mean, would that have been fair? Is that what they consider fairness to elections?
23: Well, yeah, of course they consider that fair. Anything that helps them is fair. Anything that is even or helps Republicans is unfair. And so they, you know, they're quick to criticize all the other states that have done things, and yet they didn't pay attention to the fact that they had to follow the Virginia Constitution, and they rushed it through, and they made, a number of mistakes, but we only had to win one, and we won one today. So that's done. But, you know, they're still complaining that, well, it went to the voters in the referendum, and those people's votes didn't count. Well, they should have anticipated that and gotten all of the I's dotted and the T's crossed. When you do something in an unconstitutional manner under the Virginia Constitution, you've got to expect that the court will take action against it. Whether a million people voted in the referendum or 1.6 million voted in the referendum is not the issue. The issue is, did you follow the rules? And Virginia precedent says that if you're changing the Constitution, You have to dot every I and you have to cross every T and you have to do it perfectly. And there were a number of things they didn't get right. And in their heart of hearts, deep down, when they're not playing politics, I think even the Democrats know that they were pushing the envelope and trying to get by with one quickly. They thought the referendum would basically cow the court into doing it. But remember, they only won by right around 3 points, and they had expected to win by 10 or 15. And the reason is that the question was confusing. It was done in a fast manner instead of the normal 2-year process. They squeezed it all into about 6 or 7 months, and they made mistakes. And the court today said, yeah, made a mistake, and we're sorry, but we have to follow the law. And I give the court credit for having the fortitude to recognize that they're going to irritate the legislature, which appoints them, and they're going to have people who wonder why we did the election. Well, they might be able to change Virginia precedent in the future, but that was the precedent that existed up to this point, that you decide after the vote and not before the vote. The Democrats chose to have a confusing question and chose to have spent $60, $70 million. All told, about $100 million was spent. That's a shame. Wow. But you could have anticipated it, and I've been saying for months the system was flawed. What they did had numerous problems, and they just felt like if they got it past the referendum phase, that they would be able to get the Supreme Court to back down and not look at the Virginia Constitution. The court did its job. It was tough for them to do it. Some of them are likely not to be reappointed by the legislature because of it, but they did the right thing anyway, and I just have great respect for the Virginia Supreme Court for doing the right thing.
8: Yep, absolutely. You know, I think it's also worth emphasizing that Virginians spoke loud and clear in 2020, basically saying then that voters should pick their elected officials, not the other way around. Isn't that really what was emphasized again today?
23: Yeah, I think that's exactly right. The court said, you know, you can't just change the Constitution willy-nilly, and you have to follow all the rules. And when they changed the Constitution to make it a fair process, to make it a either bipartisan or nonpartisan process, they followed all the rules. It was a good 2-and-a-piece year process. They dotted all the I's, they crossed all the T's, so that one was valid. Undoing that constitutional amendment would require the same kind of diligence and time to allow the voters to figure out what was going on. The legislators in Richmond did not do that this time. They tried to pass it through quickly, and they made an error. It happens. And it was a case of first impression, so I don't blame them for trying to push the envelope, but they knew or should have known that this was a likely result when they had so many difficulties. As I've always said, there were 5 really good points. We only had to win one. They had to win all 5. Today, they lost one.
8: Real quickly, I've only a minute or so left, but looking more broadly, what do you make of the redistricting efforts elsewhere? South Carolina, for example, where do you see this whole push going?
23: Well, I personally wish they had a system like Virginia where it took a little bit longer to get things done, because I think anytime you do things fast, you're liable to make more mistakes when you're talking about reapportionment. Plus, I've got to tell you, Jody, it's a state prerogative. Each state is different. Each state has different laws. But my feeling is we really need to encourage the states somehow from the federal level to look at this once every 10 years and not go back and forth during that 10-year period. It's confusing for the voters. It's hard for the constituents. And I think the founders intended for it to be once every 10 years, but because of modern electronics and so forth, it can be done more quickly.
8: Right.
23: And more often, but I just think it's hard on the constituents who have to rely on their congressmen to
8: agree with you.
23: All kinds of things.
8: All right, Virginia Congressman Morgan Griffith, thank you so much for joining us on Washington Watch. Coming up, we've got much more to cover, so stay with us. Don't go anywhere. We'll be right back.
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1: One nation under God, America's undeniable foundation of faith.
2: The United States Capitol, an iconic symbol of the American Republic. But few know that this building at the heart of our nation's government was once something more, the largest church building in America. Since its inception, and for decades following, several rooms throughout the Capitol, including the House and Senate chambers, were used to host church services weekly. These services were filled with individuals from all levels of government. The attendance was so pervasive that often it was standing room only. Quote, "Going to the Capitol on Sundays was then one of the most common things in Washington," Margaret Bayard Smith. This practice was not merely accepted, but encouraged. Quote, "I consider it as one of my public duties as a representative of the people to give my attendance every Sunday morning when divine service is performed in the hall." President John Quincy Adams. Housing worship at the center of our Capitol was a living representation of the role that biblical principles played as a cornerstone of our nation's foundation of faith.

0: Welcome back to Washington Watch. I am your Friday host, Jody Heiss. So glad to have you with us today. All right, since Family Research Council launched the Pray, Vote, Stand chapter initiative earlier this year, we've been sharing with you on a regular basis the growth that we've been seeing there. And we've also been sharing how these chapters have been engaging locally through prayer and they've been responding biblically, just really engaging their communities, which is what we're equipping them to do. And today we want to share with you what our PVS chapter in Seminole County, Florida has been doing. And joining us to do just that is the leader of that PVS chapter, Jenny Hayes. She's a native-born Floridian and a member of First Baptist Sweetwater in Longwood, where the Seminole County chapter is based. Jenny, welcome to Washington Watch. It is indeed an honor to have you with us.
1: Thank you, Representative Jody Hayes. It is an honor to meet you and be able to speak with you today.
0: Well, first of all, let's just begin with the basics. How and why did you get involved in this initiative?
1: So I saw Mr. Eccles speaking with Mr. Perkins on Washington Watch several weeks ago. I think it was like mid-February. And it really piqued my interest because here in Florida, while we are seen by many as, you know, the free Florida state, we are a conservative and majority Republican state. But if you recall, a couple years ago, we had a marijuana amendment on the ballot in Florida, as well as an abortion amendment. And those two amendments were looking like they were going to pass in favor of legalizing those two things until the panhandle votes, which some of our panhandle was in a different time zone, started coming in. And then all of a sudden they were losing. And that really concerned me as a conservative, biblical worldview, Republican, conservative individual. And so I'd been looking for a way to try to marry the two. And when I heard Mr. Eccles speaking about the chapters, I started praying about that. And is that something that maybe I could assist with, and got in touch with FRC, and the rest is sort of history.
0: Well, that's fantastic. Well, let's go a little bit deeper into the actual work that you're doing right now. Share with us what you've been doing in your PVS chapter and what you see it doing in the years to come.
1: Okay. So we've had two meetings thus far in April and May. We just had our last meeting this past Tuesday. And in between those two meetings, I reached out to just about every single elected official in our county, which is about 50 people, between the constitutional officers, the county commission, city commission, school board, and just basically said, hey, we're a group of people. We have a biblical worldview. We are commanded by scripture to pray for our elected leaders, and we want you to know there's a group of people out here who's doing that for you. And if you want to give us any kind of prayer requests, personal, professional, spoken, unspoken, we're here to assist with that, and just know you're being prayed for. And I was actually kind of nervous to send the emails because I was a little worried I might get kind of a nasty gram back, but I didn't. Some people didn't respond at all, which is fine, but many of the responses I got, all the responses I got, were very positive. And I got some that were just, I mean, I was amazed that people would entrust me with this kind of information to share with our group about very specific prayer requests they had. So appreciative, I mean, beyond appreciative, that there's a group of people out here just trying to pray for them and help them and come alongside them. And so this last meeting, we prayed over all of them, their specific requests. If they didn't have a request, you know, we still prayed for them. And then we also compiled a list of all of our elected officials in our county, as well as all the meeting and date times during the month that those specific commissioners meet. So we can also be in prayer for them as they're going into their meetings, during their meetings. I was getting responses like, it's a harsh world out here. I would really love prayer for strength and endurance and for all of us to get along and more civility.

0: papers about why God and government do coexist and coexist very, very well and must coexist for our country to continue, you know, in this same vein we've been in for so long.
1: That is amazing. You know, our vision is to have a PBS chapter in every county in the country, and we hope to do that over the next decade. What would you say to those out there who may be considering starting a PBS chapter?
0: I would say pray about it, and if you really feel that God is leading you to do it, he will, of course, equip you to do it, and just kind of watch what he will do. I mean, that's happened to me many times in my life. And I think that, you know, people really, like I told my pastor, Pastor Betty, of our church, who's helping me, you know, in our efforts, when I texted him some, you know, I was like, these are the responses I'm getting. This is amazing. Like, this is so just, it was such a praise God moment. And he said, well, you know, we are kind of uniquely equipped to do just that, what you said. You know, people need prayer and care, and we're equipped to do that. So your church community is there to do that. And if you have a specific interest like I do in the law and in government, this might be a great way to serve your body of Christ in your local community.
1: Absolutely. Thank you so much for joining us. Jenny Hayes is leader of the Seminole County PBS chapter. Tim Echols actually reached out to me today saying that I was going to love having you on the program. And he was exactly right about that. Thank you for all you're doing. It's an honor to have you. God bless you in that new chapter. All right. To find out more how you can get more information or start a PBS chapter, simply text chapters, as plural, chapters, to 67742. All right, coming up, we'll discuss the abortion drug case that's before the Supreme Court with two doctors, a medical and a theological. So stay with us.
2: This is Mission Control Houston here in the Artemis Flight Control Room. Splashdown confirmed at 7.07 p.m. Central Time. A new chapter of the exploration of our celestial neighbor is complete. Integrity's astronauts back on Earth.
3: When I got back on the ship, I'm not really a religious person, but there was just no other avenue for me to explain anything or to experience anything. So I asked for the chaplain on the Navy ship to just come visit us for a minute. And when that man walked in, I'd never met him before in my life, but I saw the cross on his collar, and I broke down in tears. Like, it's very hard to fully grasp what we just went through. And when the sun eclipsed behind the moon, I think all four of us, I turned to Victor and I said, I don't think humanity has evolved to the point of being able to comprehend what we're looking at right now, because it was otherworldly. It was amazing.
4: That was Commander Reed Wiseman of the Artemis II mission, reflecting on their journey around the moon. So here's a question. Does that sound like a man that just entered space, an empty, cold vacuum of nothingness? Or did he encounter something so profound, so full, so warm and bursting with life, it's almost as if someone was breathing on it? Perhaps it was so meaningful that the word space doesn't do the journey justice. Well, it sounds like he didn't encounter space, but something else, what the Bible calls the heavens. As the psalmist says, the heavens declare the glory of God and continually pours out speech. And that speech just might leave you speechless if you're seeking it. It seems like Commander Wiseman discovered the truth of Psalm 139 in reality. Where shall I go from your spirit, or where shall I flee from your presence? If I ascend to heaven and orbit the moon, you are there. So here's the glorious news for Commander Wiseman and all of humanity. The heavens aren't far from any one of us. In fact, the Christian story proclaims that the one who sits in the heavens didn't stay there. He came down into our broken world, forsaking heaven's treasure to make you his treasure. And something truly incomprehensible happened the day he died, when the one who stretched out the heavens like a curtain stretched out his hands for us on the cross. But it was impossible for death to keep its hold on life itself. He rose from the grave, he lives, and every sunrise since reminds us that the darkness of night will never eclipse the light behind all light, Jesus, the light of the world. Family Research Council prays that families across America would look up and join the song of the heavens. Praise God in his mighty heavens. Praise him for his mighty deeds. Let everything that has breath praise the Lord.

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1: I am Jody Heiss, your Friday host. Thank you so much for tuning in today. All right, before I get into this final segment with our final guest, I want to encourage you to join us this fall for our Pray Vote Stand Summit 2026. 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So to learn more, to register, go to PrayVoteStand.org. That's PrayVoteStand.org. Okay, yesterday was the deadline for briefs to be filed in Louisiana's Supreme Court case against the FDA's Biden-era policies on the abortion drug mifepristone. There have been several amicus briefs that have been filed in the case, including one that was signed by more than 100 Republican members of Congress. And they're just urging the Supreme Court to reinstate the safety protocols that the Biden administration had removed following the overturn of Roe v. Wade. And by the way, FRC also filed a brief supporting the state of Louisiana, as did the organization of my next guest. Joining us to provide a medical perspective on this case is Dr. Donna Harrison, a board-certified OBGYN with over three decades of experience. She's also the CEO emerita of the current and the current director of research for AAPLOG, which is the American Association of Pro-Life Obstetricians and Gynecologists. Dr. Harrison, welcome back to Washington Watch. A great honor to have you.
2: Thank you, Representative Heiss. I'm honored to be here.
1: So let's start with the brief that that your organization put forward that claims to the court, just the whole thing. Just kind of break that down for us in a nutshell.
2: Okay, I'll put it in a nutshell. The American Association of Pro-Life OBGYNs needed to file this brief to show that there are OBGYNs who are not afraid to tell the truth about mifepristone, about drug-induced abortion. And what we did was discuss some of the claims made by our nemesis, the American College of Obstetricians and Gynecologists, who claim to speak for OBGYNs across the United States, but they do not on this issue. So ACOG was saying that abortion is safe, and we showed that abortion is not safe. Abortion has real risks, including hemorrhage, infection, including rupturing ectopic pregnancies if they're not discovered before the abortion pill is given, including the drug as it's used right now through telemedicine being given to women who don't even know they're getting the drug. There's a number of cases where women have received a drug from a disgruntled boyfriend and aborted, even though they had no consent in it. So we explain those things in our brief. And we also explain that ACOG says that complications are rare. They are not rare. Complications from the mifepristone abortion are common. And that's the scientific definition of common is more than 1%. They are. You got one out of 25 women ending up in the ER. That's not a rare complication. So yeah, that's important.
1: Great point. I'm glad you brought that up. I'm glad you brought up ACOG, the American College of Obstetricians and Gynecologists. Is it true, is it fair to say that ACOG is driven by ideology? They're not driven by science. Is that an accurate portrayal, particularly when it comes to this whole issue of abortion and the abortion chemical drugs?
2: Well, particularly when it comes to abortion, because they say they're speaking for OBGYNs across the country, but 85% of OBGYNs don't do abortions. And it's not because we don't know how. It's because we recognize that there are two patients that stand in front of us, the human being in the womb and the mom who's carrying that human being. They're both our patients. And that's the long history of being an OB-GYN, which we're proud of. ACOG, on the other hand, denies that there's a human being in the womb, despite the science that stares them in the face, that this is a human being with a different blood type, human being with different DNA, a human being that does all the things that human beings do. You know, they kick, they move, they have a heartbeat. And ACOG denies that it's a heartbeat. They say, don't use the word heartbeat, it's electrical activity. Well, scientifically, electrical activity never moved blood around a body. It's a heart that moves blood around the body, and there is a heartbeat there. So ACOG has denied science when they make these ridiculous claims about who the human being is in the womb. And they've never met an abortion they didn't like. They have lobbied for removing restrictions from abortion at any gestational age to be done by any untrained person who can't handle the complications. This is not medical care. This is drug pushing. And ACOG, on the subject of abortion, ACOG has moved into the realm of a drug pusher.
1: Wow. Excellent description there. So let me go a little bit further down this pathway. Your organization, AAPLOG, a group of pro-life obstetricians, gynecologists, you are indeed driven by science. You are driven by evidence as opposed to ACOG. So what would be the appropriate policy for the abortion chemical drugs? Given the evidence, what is an appropriate policy that should be in place?
2: So the appropriate policy is it never should have been approved in the first place. The whole approval of mifepristone was bogus from the start, and we have detailed that for the last 20 years. So you can look back over the history and AHMV FDA. We've detailed that the approval was wrong, but at the bare minimum, well, what should happen is mifepristone should be taken off the market. But at a bare minimum, the doctor should have to meet with a woman face-to-face to make sure she's not being coerced, to screen her for sex trafficking, because abortion is very common in sex trafficking, to do an ultrasound to find out how far along she is, because all of her risks depend on how far along she is. You can't actually give a woman true informed consent if you don't know how far along she is, and that takes an ultrasound. It's simple. And we also need to find out if the baby's in her womb or is an ectopic. So that's what really should happen. That should be part of the protocol.
1: Great, great suggestion, and totally agree with you. So so returning to the pre-2023 requirement, the in-person evaluation and so forth, is not radical. In fact, that's probably a bare minimum of a safety standard. Is that correct?
2: That is correct. It is the bare minimum. If you would do the kind of sloppy care that is being done by abortionists across the country, that's write the check malpractice. Now, they need to be held to the same kind of standard if they're claiming that abortion's a medical procedure. But we all know that abortion is not medical care. So the claim right now, what you're seeing is that even the abortionists are admitting that abortion isn't medical care, not being done by a physician, dispensed over the internet without even looking at the patient, not being given informed consent. None of these are standard of care. The standard of care for medicine is quite different. And so what we're returning to the pre-2023 requirements is the bare minimum of what should happen. What really needs to happen is the drug needs to be taken off the market.
1: Absolutely. Thank you so much for joining us, Dr. Donna Harrison, Director of Research for AAPLOG. Always great to have you. We appreciate you joining us very much. All right, I want to turn now from the medical side of the mifepristone case to the theological side of it all. And joining us now to discuss this for our weekly Biblical Worldview conversation is another doctor, Dr. David Clawson. He's the director of FRC's Center for Biblical Worldview. He's also the author of Life After Roe, Equipping Christians in the Fight for Life Today. Dr. Clawson, always great to have you with us. Happy Friday.
3: Happy Friday. Great to be with you, Jody.
1: All right, so we've discussed through the week, and yeah, I'm sure you heard the discussion I was just having, but we've got a big abortion drug case before the Supreme Court. I mentioned it at the top of the program today that more than 100 Republican members of Congress have signed a friend of the court briefs. What do you make of all the latest developments in all this? Break it down for us.
3: Yeah, so as you mentioned, Jody, in the previous segment, last night was the deadline for folks to file these amici with the Supreme Court as they're considering what's going to happen with this Louisiana case and what to do with the chemical abortion drugs. And of course, you and I talked about this last week on this program as the decision broke. And of course, along with your last guess, my hope is that the Supreme Court will uphold the Louisiana law, because these chemical abortion drugs are dangerous for women. The mifepristone carries a black box warning. 1 out of 25 women experience complications, is what the FDA admits. A study just a year or so ago said that percentage is actually closer to 11%. So these, of course, from a theological perspective, these pills are they snuff out the life every time of an unborn child made in God's image, but they're also dangerous for women. And you mentioned 113 members of Congress filing an amicus brief. I just want to go on the record and say that I'm grateful, Jody, for these members of Congress. One of my favorite quotes from Billy Graham is when one man takes a stand, the spines of others are stiffened. And so credit to those who are drawing attention in their brief, and I did read part of their brief, just pointing out that the current policy that the FDA is abiding by actually is in violation of federal law. So this is a separation of powers argument. The FDA, an agency like them, can't just ride roughshod over federal law that's on the books. And so, again, grateful for the clarity, the moral clarity, you could say, of these members of Congress in their brief.
1: And so let's take it outside the, and I agree with you, but let's take it outside the halls of Congress. What encouragement, what kind of guidance would you offer pastors, as many of them perhaps are thinking about addressing this case and this issue of abortion to their congregations? What would you say to them?
3: Yeah, one statistic I would give you from the research that we've done in the Center for Biblical Worldview, George Barna and I did a nationwide research project of regular churchgoers back in 2023, and we found actually that in that research we did, 71% of regular churchgoers, and this cuts across Roman Catholic, Orthodox, Evangelical, Pentecostal, 71% told us they wanted their church, Jody, to provide more training on the issue of abortion and the value of human life. And so I talk to pastors all the time. Just got back from New Jersey, actually, where I was doing some pastor roundtables. And pastors, I hear from them that they don't want to engage in politics or public policy. They might offend people. I just want you to know, though, Pastor, that 3 out of 4 people in your congregation actually have told us they want more training on the issue of abortion and the value of human life, and they want it from their church. And so, again, for those with preaching, teaching, discipleship opportunities, what an opportunity we have to provide sermons, expositional sermons on Psalm 139, verses 13 through 16, or Luke chapter 1, verses 39 through 45, to help our folks in our congregations understand the Imago Dei, to understand the application of the Sixth Commandment. There are biblical principles that we can go to help our people understand what God's position is on this issue. And so again, I think that's an opportunity right now, as this case is before the Supreme Court. It's in the news. People are trying to understand what's happening, that for pastors, even in a pastoral prayer, for example, and you could be praying for wisdom for the justices as they consider this case, and then pray for justice to prevail. I think that would be completely appropriate for a pastor to do that on a Sunday morning.
1: Yeah, you know, and especially as you said, I mean, this is in the news. Abortion remains a very prominent cultural and political issue, but it's also a theological issue. So what would you say to pastors to speak about this both with biblical conviction but also with compassion, knowing that this is a very real issue that many people are dealing with?
3: Yeah, another gem we gleaned from our research actually is that among churchgoers, we found out that 16% of regular churchgoers have a personal experience with abortion. So if it's, you're a woman, you actually had an abortion. If you're a man, you paid for or encouraged someone in your life to get an abortion. And so it's good to realize that one out of five people in your congregation have a personal experience with this issue. So it's not just some ivory tower, intellectual public policy debate. And so again, I think we speak the truth in love. That's Ephesians 4:15. So we are gracious, we are affirming, we are kind, we exhibit the fruits of the Spirit. But our people need clarity. They need to know what God's Word teaches. And again, Jody, there's issues that I think Christians can agree to disagree on. But on the issue of abortion, the issue of the value of unborn life, that's not one where there's two opinions. There's one opinion, one position, you could say, that God reveals in His Word. And so, again, I think as pastors, those who are called to shepherd a flock, help your people understand what God's Word says. That is both loving and it is kind, and I think it's part of the job description.
1: Absolutely. All right, David, we've just got literally seconds left, but I know you were recently in New Jersey where you're speaking with pastors about the work of the Center for Biblical Worldview. 30 seconds or so, tell us how people can get more information and basically what you're doing in these conferences.
3: Yeah, grateful for the invitation of Sean Hyland, the president of the New Jersey Family Policy Council, to share with pastors over breakfast and over lunch. Go to frc.org/worldview, and you can learn more about the workshops and the teachings that we're actually bringing around the country. We'd love to come to your church. We'd love to come share this information. frc.org/worldview to find more about the workshops.
1: Well, you're doing a fantastic job. Dr. David Clawson, director of FRC's Center for Biblical Worldview. As always, thank you for joining us on Friday. Well, that wraps up this Friday. That wraps up this week. Hope you have a fantastic special Mother's Day weekend. God bless you. We'll see you next week.
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6: Hello, this is Diana File, and I've been talking to you on this devotion about the fruits or the fruit of the Spirit, which is love. And then in Galatians 5, verse 22 and 23, it lists all these other virtues: joy, peace, long-suffering, kindness, goodness, faithfulness, gentleness, and then it says self-control. And against such there's no law. In other words, if we have these virtues in us, we don't need a law telling us to not do something, because we don't want to do the wrong. We want to do the right. You see, that's a virtue of self-control. And so this may sound oversimplified, but I believe it's the simple word of God that really helps us so much. Self-control is saying no to a bunch of things. It can be these are just examples giving, and it doesn't mean that they're all inclusive, but saying no to eating too much. See, what area in life does this not relate to the area, this virtue of self-control? Eating too much, we should say no to that. Drinking the wrong things, we should say no to that. We should say no to being lazy, because self-control is kind of like also self-discipline. In other words, we say no to laziness. We say no to looking at bad things. We say no to talking about people. We say no to making others feel bad. We say no to being a bully. Yeah, it's not just children that can be bullies. Even adults can have this characteristic of being a bully. But self-control is saying no to that. Self-control is not listening to the wrong things. In other words, we say no to not doing what our duties are. And we all have duties. And we're to be faithful in our duties. We're to say no to pretending that we didn't hear someone. Now, you know, children are real good at that, but I think even adults lots of times do that. They pretend they don't hear something. But self-control is saying no to that. Self-control is saying no to slang words and cuss words. And I know this is a whole area we could talk on for a long time, because vile and terrible language is one of the signs of that we're in the last days, that we see all around us, that there's an increase of people using, of course it has been for a long time, slang words and cuss words. So this is an area that self-control will help you to say no to using those kind of words. They're wrong words. The Bible says death and life are in the power of the tongue. So we have to control our words. So self-control has to do with our words. Self-control is saying no to thinking of ourself only in what we want. Wow. How many times have we been selfish and it caused a lot of hurt to other people? But see, when we say no to selfishness and to just thinking about what pleases us, then it's going to benefit us, but it's going to benefit others around us. But you know, it's not only saying no, it's also saying yes to reading in the Bible. Yes to pray and praising the Lord. Praying and praising. It's saying yes to going to church. It's saying yes to thinking of others and what they need. And it's saying yes by saying encouraging words to others. Until next time, get into the Word and let the Word get in you.
7: 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Let's take a look at the weather for the Amarillo area. Overnight low tonight, low to mid-50s. Tomorrow, sunny skies, high temperature reaching mid-90s. Southwest wind in the afternoon, about 10 to 15 miles per hour. Sunday, windy, not as warm. High temperature upper 70s. Northeast winds 20 to 30 miles an hour. On Monday, high temperature about 90 degrees.
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10: Now let's go over to 1 John 3rd chapter. I think I quoted this a little bit ago, but it'd be good that we read it.
11: Now we're talking about water in the Word of God, where you can understand it.
10: 1 John 3rd chapter, verse 20 says, "For if our hearts condemn us, God is greater than our hearts and knoweth all things. Beloved, if our hearts condemn us not, then have we confidence toward God. Whatsoever we ask, we receive of him, because we keep his commandments and do those things which are pleasing in his sight." Now see, if you ask something that you know is amiss, that is wrong, then your heart would condemn you. And then again, if you ask for something that you don't know the will of God concerning in that matter, then you couldn't be praying in faith, because the only place you could get faith for that is from the word of promise itself. The seed is in itself. Faith is a substance of things hoped for, the evidence of things not seen. What is it we hope for? I don't know about you, but I hope for the things that God has given me. In 2 Peter chapter 1, he says, "God has given to us all things that pertain to life and godliness through the knowledge of him that has called us to glory and virtue." Now come over to 1 John the 5th chapter, verse 13. "These things have I written unto you
11: that believe on the name of the Son of God, that ye may know that ye have eternal life, and that ye may believe on the name of the Son of God. Notice he said that you may know that you have eternal life. You know, you're always meeting some people and say, well, you just never know whether you're saved or not. Well, John said you would. If you don't know, you're not. And this is the confidence that we have in him, that if we ask anything according to his will, he heareth us. Now, we'll let that hang there a little bit. Now, remember what Jesus said, all things whatsoever you ask in prayer, believing, you shall receive. Now, the only way you can believe it is find the word for it. Amen. See, we're talking about Bible faith, God answering the prayer of faith. See, prayer of petition. That's when you petition God for something. Now, there's other kinds of praying. See, if I were to pray for some ministry and say, now, Father, in the name of Jesus, I call down the principalities and powers and the rulers of the darkness and deceptive spirits that have hindered that individual, and I break the power of satanic oppression over him, and I bind oppression and command it to go in the name of Jesus, and I pull down the principalities and powers and spiritual wickedness over that ministry in the name of the Lord Jesus Christ. I can pray that every day, 20 times a day. Why? Because I have not asked God to do anything. I'm exercising the authority of the name of Jesus to break the power of the darkness by demanding in the name of Jesus. You can pray that over and over and over and over. I haven't asked God to do one thing. I don't have to ask God to do one thing. He gave me authority to use his name. But when you come to God with a petition, you don't have to ask him but once. If it's in faith, then you just start thanking him for it. Hallelujah. Thank you, Father. My need is met. I know that you heard me because I do those things which are pleasing in your sight, and my conscience doesn't condemn me. And thank God I know what you said in your word, that you've already said yes to it before you ask it. Oh, it's such a joy to come before you knowing that you hear me and that you'll do what I've asked you to do. Hallelujah. Glory to God. Glory. Now notice what he said here. Verse 14, this is the confidence that we have in him, that if we ask anything according to his will, he heareth us. Now see, you'd have to know his will before you'd have faith. That's the only reason he would hear you, if you prayed it in faith. If you pray according to his will, well, if you're saying, Lord, if it be thy will, heal brother so-and-so. Well, that prayer didn't get out of your mouth. As far as God's concerned, it never happened. Because you don't know what the will of God is. Now, there is a prayer of dedication. You can say, Lord, not my will, but your will be done. And submit unto the direction of God. See, Jesus prayed that prayer twice or three times in the garden. That's a different story altogether. But you see, when it comes to a petition that God has revealed in his word what his will is in this matter, then he says, if we know that he hears us, whatsoever we ask, we know that we have the petition that we desired of him. I mean, it's settled. If he know he heard you. But I just don't know whether God heard me or not. He didn't. Because you wasn't in faith. Now, I've got a book called How to Have Faith in Your Faith. Now, that may sound like a strange title, but have you ever noticed how that people always have great faith in Oral Roberts' faith or Kenneth Hagin's faith or some great evangelist's faith? And that's not altogether bad. But you see, the bad part is that they don't have any faith in their faith. I mean, they have the same word that they do. You have the same Bible that Oral Roberts does. God didn't squirt him with a faith gun. I mean, he got it from the Word of God. The reason he can pray in faith, he knows what God said and what God will do. And the problem is you hadn't dug around in there to find out what God said about what you won't prayed about. And when you find out what God said about it and what God's will is, then you can pray just as much faith as Oral Roberts can. Hallelujah. If you know that he hear us, whatsoever we ask, we know. We know we have the petition that we desired of him.
10: Now, why would you stay up all night if you know you had the petition you asked of? I mean, if you're going to pray, why worry? And if you're going to worry, why pray? I mean, use a little common sense. Glory be to God. Go to John's Gospel, right quick. John's Gospel, the 9th chapter. Jesus was passing by one day, and they saw a man that was born blind. And the disciples said to him, Master, who did sin, this man or his parents, that he was born blind? Now, isn't that a strange question? I mean, how did this man sin before he was born? See, John, the 9th chapter. Master, who did sin, this man or his parents, that he was born blind? But now, see, the Jews believed that a man could sin even in his mother's womb. That's the reason they said it that way. But now listen to what Jesus said. Now remember, there's three answers Jesus can say. He says the man sinned. He can say it's the parents' sin. Or he can say neither. Now watch what Jesus said. Jesus answered and said, neither has this man sinned nor his parents. That's his answer to the question. Neither one of these is right. It wasn't the man's sin. It wasn't the parents' sin. Now let me show you why you can't take this literally. See, somebody said, yeah, but look what Jesus said. Neither has this man sinned nor his parents, but that the works of God should be manifest in him. That's the reason he was born blind, so God could heal him and get glory out of his healing. If I even thought that God was that kind of God, I wouldn't want nothing to do with him. God's not schizophrenic. Neither has this man sinned nor his parents. You can't take that literally. If you do, you make Jesus a liar, because all have sinned and come short of the glory of God. He's saying it wasn't the man's sin nor the parents' sin that caused him to be born blind. He didn't tell you why the man was born blind, but he said that the works of God must be manifest in him. I must work the works of him that sent me. In other words, indicating that this is the work of the devil. Because he said, I'm going to have to work the works of God in him. So he spit on the ground. And he made clay of the spittle, and he anointed the man's eye and said, go wash in the pool of Siloam. And he went his way therefore and washed and came seeing. Now notice, Jesus said, I'm going to work the works of God. See, these people accused God of causing this man to be born blind so he could get healed. Jesus said, I'm going to work the works of God. When Jesus worked the works of God, the man could see. You know it wasn't God that made him blind, because this is the works of God. The blindness was the work of the devil. The Bible says the God of this world blinds the minds and heal blind eyes and heal crippled people. And of course, sin entered into the earth, and that's where Satan got his start, and that's where sickness got his start. You know, if we just learn to find the dividing line of the Bible, it'll just straighten out a lot of thinking. The thief cometh not but for to steal, to kill, and to destroy. But I am come, Jesus said, that you might have life and have it more abundantly. That's the dividing line of the Bible. If you have any question about where sickness, disease, and all of the wars and things come from, it comes from there. The thief comes to steal, kill, and destroy. Somebody said, well, God allowed it. Yeah, he has to allow anything you'll allow. See, it makes a difference when you can see what the Bible's really saying. Oh, I've heard some of these things so squirreled up you wouldn't recognize it. But if you understand it, Satan can't steal it from you. Amen. Now, be careful that you don't take the word out of context. You know, you can take things out of context, prove anything in the world. Amen. From the Bible. The Bible says that Judas went out and hanged himself. Jesus said in another place, go thou and do likewise. And a lot of people have hung themselves spiritually by taking things out of context, you see. No, you got to keep it with the intent of what the writer said. And then it'll water your desert. And like I said, you can have the word in you. You can know what the word said. You can know about the word. But if you don't have a good understanding of it, Satan will steal it from you. It'll be unproductive. So we just got to get in there and dig out the thorns, gather up the rocks, throw them out of the garden, preconceived ideas that sap the moisture from the word, the seed, then it'll produce for you. Amen.
12: Hallelujah. Blessed be God.
7: I'm glad you joined us for the Concepts of Faith broadcast today. 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Now, in this book, we give you insight into how to escape many of the things that come your way. We know that out of the abundance of the heart, the mouth speaketh. That's what Jesus said in Matthew. A good man, out of the good treasure of his heart, he bringeth forth good things. An evil man, out of the evil treasure of his heart, he bringeth forth evil things. Now, that's just how simple it is. And then Proverbs 18, verse 7 says, a fool's mouth is his destruction, and his lips are a snare to his soul. In other words, you better keep God's word in your mouth. Out of the abundance of the heart, the mouth speaketh. What's abundantly in your heart is going to get in your mouth. In James chapter 3, verse 5, even so the tongue is a little member and boasteth great things. Behold, how great a matter a little fire kindleth. Now, come down to verse 6. And the tongue is a fire, a world of iniquity. So is the tongue among our members, that it defileth the whole body, and setteth on fire the course of nature, and is set on fire of hell. Well, now, he's talking about the uncontrolled tongue is set on fire of hell, because you set things in motion that will destroy your life. It's a matter of you choosing your words carefully. A good man, out of the good treasure of his heart, he bringeth forth good things. Every good gift and every perfect gift is from above and cometh down from the Father of lights. So keep the word of God in your mouth. It'll help you to do the right thing. 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
17: Welcome to Victorious Faith. I'm Cherry Campbell. Today I'm going to continue sharing with you the lesson that I've been sharing with you all this week that I taught in a series of Bible studies called What Does the Bible Really Say About Women in Ministry? And if you'd like to download the notes to study along with this or to listen to the message again in its entirety and share it with your friends and family, then you can go to my YouTube channel, which is under my name, Cherry Campbell. C-H-E-R-R-I Campbell, C-A-M-P-B. E-L-L. And there in the top category called Radio Broadcasts, you'll see this message called What Does the Bible Really Say About Women in Ministry? Now join me for part 5 of this lesson called What Does the Bible Really Say About Women in Ministry? And so we see that women were the first witnesses commissioned to give testimony to the resurrection of Jesus as commanded by the angel and confirmed, in case there's any doubt, confirmed by Jesus himself, breaking the tradition and authorizing women and giving them equal status, their voice, their witness, their testimony is to be heard, is to be listened to. Now, we're in the new covenant. Let's look at the Christian woman. Okay? So we are no longer under Jewish law or Jewish culture or Jewish tradition. We see Jesus breaking the traditions and establishing new traditions. His discussion with the Samaritan woman at the well, allowing Mary to sit at his feet, naming the women in his evangelistic association. Jesus set a precedent for how women were to be accepted in the new covenant and accepted in all things in the church. The Christian woman, okay? First of all, we women are redeemed. We're redeemed just as men are redeemed. Redeemed from sin, but also redeemed from the curse of sin and death that came in Genesis chapter 3. Let's go back to Genesis. Genesis 1. Let me show you this. And I love the study of Genesis. Genesis, especially Genesis 1. I'm going to go back to Genesis 1:26. Then God said, let us make man in our image, in our likeness, and let them rule over the fish of the sea. Now, man there is not referring to just the male species of men. I'm going to bring something in here that I hadn't planned on. This is going to be an eye-opener for most. Let us make man, let's call that mankind or the human race, in our image, in our likeness, and let them, the human race, rule over the fish of the sea and the birds of the air, over the livestock, over all the earth, and over all the creatures that move along the ground. The human race, mankind, was given authority over the earth. And then, verse 27, God created, now, let me also stop and mention something here. Some things about the Hebrew text and the Greek text in their original writings. Both are similar in these points. First of all, there were no chapters and verses. When the writers wrote the manuscripts of the Old Testament and the New Testament, the writers themselves did not put in a chapter break and a verse break. Those were added hundreds of years later, even over 1,000 years after the resurrection of Jesus Christ. The chapter divisions commonly used today were put in place in the early 1200s, and the Wycliffe English Bible was the first Bible to use the chapter divisions that we use today. And then the Old Testament, the Hebrew Old Testament, was divided into verses by a Jewish rabbi in the early to mid 1400s. And then the New Testament Greek text was divided into the standard verses that we use today in the mid 1500s. So you can see it was hundreds of years after Christ, even more than a millennium after Christ, that the chapters and verses were added. And they were added simply for the purpose of referencing scriptures. How else could everybody turn to the same verse and read the same line unless there was some way to reference? So the insertion of chapter and verses was not in the original script. So one thing you want to do is read, understand when you're interpreting scripture, this is another rule of interpretation, really, is read it without chapter and verse breaks. Read it through. Because there are many times that, like, a chapter break is right in the middle of a thought. And you might tend to think, oh, there's a chapter break, we are at a new thought. No, it's a continuation. And so you have to remove those numbers in your reading to get the flow and the context. Okay? Another thing that most people don't know about the Hebrew and Greek, there's no punctuation in Hebrew or Greek. There are no periods, no commas, colons, semicolons. It's just a flowing of words. Now, actually, when I take sometimes a manuscript of a spoken message, the transcription that I get through one channel is without punctuation. When I get a transcription of a message that was spoken, I have to go in and I have to put in the periods and the commas to make it flow and understandable. But how many of you know moving a comma can totally change the meaning of a sentence? Move it a little bit to the left or the right. It can totally change a sentence. Putting in a period can break up a thought that was not meant to be broken up. And so we also must realize that all punctuation marks were added when it was translated into our modern language. Hebrew and Greek did not use punctuation. But when it was translated into English, punctuation was added by the translators that was not in the manuscript. So you have to realize all periods, commas, semicolons, colons were added by the translators in their interpretation of what it means. Let me give you an example. In Mark chapter 16, in the Great Commission, we see in verses 17 and 18, starting in verse 17, it says, "And these signs will accompany or follow those who believe, colon." And most translations put a colon after the word believe. And then it says, "In my name, they will drive out demons, semicolon. They will speak in new tongues, semicolon. I present, I completely believe." The colon is in the wrong place. "These signs will accompany those who believe, colon. In my name, they will cast out demons." Well, how are they? And then it goes on. "They will speak in new tongues. They will pick up snakes with their hands. And when they drink any deadly poison, it will not hurt them. They will place their hands on sick people and they will get well." Well, how are they supposed to place their hands on sick people? In the name. So, "These signs will accompany those who believe, colon, in my name, they will drive out demons." Move the colon over three words to the right. "Who believe in my name." "These signs will follow those," because believe what? Believe I'm a magician. Believe that I am super great. Believe what? Believe in my name. So believing in my name is a whole phrase that tells you what to believe. Believe in his name. Don't just believe you're a circus clown picking up snakes, putting hands on people. And the way it's written, the only thing you would do in his name would be drive out demons, because that's where "in my name, drive out demons." But the rest of it doesn't say "in my name." And so right there is a perfect example of a terrible place that they interpreted that verse, putting the colon after the word believe. "These signs will follow those who believe, colon, in my name." No, move the colon over three words to the right. "These signs will follow those who believe" what? "Believe in my name, colon. They will believe in my name." How are you going to heal the sick? Believe in his name. How are you going to cast out demons? Believe in his name. Even Peter confirmed that in Acts chapter 3 when he healed the crippled man in the temple. And the man jumped up and was leaping throughout the temple. And the crowd gathered and Peter said, "Do not look at us as though by our own power we made this man walk." No, it was faith in the name of Jesus that made this man walk. It was faith in the name of Jesus. Faith in the name of Jesus. And so in Mark 16, verse 17, that colon has to be moved. Believe in his name, and then you will do these things. That's a perfect example of punctuation in the totally wrong place. What you just heard was part five of a lesson that I taught in a series of Bible studies called What Does the Bible Really Say About Women in Ministry? We will continue this lesson again next week. And if these messages are encouraging you, blessing you, and giving you new revelation, then I invite you to partner with us in supporting the radio broadcast airtime. And you can do that by going to our website at victoriousfaith.co, victorious like a champion, V-I-C-T-O-R-I-O. U.S. Faith, F-A-I-T-H dot C-O, C-O like Colorado. And go to the giving page where you can give online by Zelle Bank Transfer, PayPal, credit card, or debit card. And if you are giving by Zelle and it's your first time to partner with us or contact us, please give us your email address in the memo line so that we can respond to you with our thank you and partner letter, as Zelle does not give us that information. And if you would like a contribution receipt for your donation for tax purposes, please also give us your postal mailing address. 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And you can also write to us by postal mail at Victorious Faith, P.O. 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And remember, God loves you. You're blessed and highly favored by the Lord.
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0: Shalom, and welcome to the Voice of One Witness radio broadcast. I'm Billy Brim here today with my daughter Shelley, and we're looking at signs of the times, actually signs of Jesus soon appearing. He said, I'm coming soon. I can remember someone wrote me, he said, I'm coming quickly. We read those scriptures the other day in the last chapter of the book of Revelation, and someone wrote me a postcard. I can remember this many, many years ago. I remember seeing the little postcard, and it said, did Jesus miss it? No, he didn't miss it. Because how does God see time? 1,000 years is a day, and a day is 1,000 years. He left. He was here on the earth 2 days ago. Now, that's very interesting, those 2 days. We might get to that today. But he's coming soon, and he sent out the invitations 2 days early, and he'll soon be here. He's actually coming at the end of 2 days. And we may get to some of the backing up scriptures of that. But we stopped with this scripture in Acts chapter 3, verse 20 and 21, Shell, if you'd read it. In the Amplified.
1: Oh, in the Amplified, okay. Mm-hmm. And that he may send to you the Christ, the Messiah, who before was designated and appointed for you, even Jesus, whom heaven must receive and retain until the time for the complete restoration of all that God spoke by the mouth of all his holy prophets for ages past, from the most ancient time in the memory of man.
0: So every single word that those prophets said in the Old Testament, Peter is telling to those Jews listening to him there on the southern steps of the temple, it's all got to come to pass.
1: Yes.
0: Now, Satan knows that, and he'll try to get it, to keep it from coming to pass. But what did the prophets say? Every word from the mouths of the prophets must be fulfilled. No one can fail of its fulfillment. Shelley, I have people say to me, they don't even read the Old Testament. They don't even pay a bit of attention to it. And I know Jerry Savelle said one time, they call us word people. They should call us favorite word people. Just pick out this scripture or pick out that one, mm-hmm. and that let the rest go. No, no, no. The Bible is a plan.
1: Exactly.
0: It's a plan of God for mankind, all of mankind, and earth.
1: Yes.
0: And so it's God's plan. How can you ignore part of it? How can you ignore if he said signs of Jesus coming? Woo, how important is that?

0: Well, they're expecting Jesus come back anytime. Mm-hmm. After all, he went up there and those two, he'd been coming in and out, you know, for 40 days.
1: Mm-hmm. It's understandable.
0: And, yeah, and it's understandable. And then those two heavenly people or angels said he'll be back. Well, they were expecting him back. Well, a crisis came in Thessalonians when people began to die and he wasn't back yet.
1: Uh-oh.
0: But now it's a big crisis. Peter's going to go and he's not back yet. So he has to tell them the promises of God are going to be fulfilled. So he writes this letter to the same people he wrote the first letter to. Now, Peter was called the apostle to the circumcised, that's the Jews, and Paul was the apostle to the Gentiles. And the first letter, the first Peter, was written to those dispersed. The elect dispersed.
1: Yes.
0: That's the Jews,
1: right,
0: who have come to know the Lord from the dispersion.
1: Exactly.
0: Every Jew who lives in the land of Israel is a Jew in the land. Every other Jew is in the diaspora. So these were Jews, but now they've been coming into the body of Christ. They're now in the body of Christ, but they're in the diaspora. And so he's writing them a second letter, and he writes to them, I'm getting ready to go, and I needed to remind you of some things before I go. And so 2 Peter 1, 16, 17, and 18, Shell.
2: For we have not followed cunningly devised fables when we made known unto you the power, and that in Greek is dunamis, and coming, parousia, of our Lord Jesus Christ, but were eyewitnesses of his majesty. For he received from God the Father honor and glory. When there came such a voice to him from the excellent glory, this is my beloved Son, in whom I am well pleased. And this voice, which came from heaven, we heard when we were with him in the holy mount.
0: Now, Peter said, we didn't make up fairy tales.
2: Right.
0: When we talked to you about his coming.
2: Yes.
0: As a king, Messiah.
2: Get it straight.
0: And he said, now, we heard his voice. You remember the three, Peter, James, and John,
1: mm-hmm.
0: were called by Jesus to come with up with him on the Mount of Transfiguration.
1: Mm-hmm.
0: And he said, while we were there, we heard a voice say, this is my beloved Son in whom I'm well pleased. But, he said, verse 19, we've got something more sure than that. More sure than being up on the Mount of Transfiguration.
1: That's powerful.
0: And seeing Moses and Elijah.
1: More sure.
0: Something more sure than hearing a voice from heaven. And what is that more sure thing? The written word.
2: Wow.
0: 2 Peter 1:19. We have a more sure word of prophecy. That word in the Greek is prophetikos. The prophetikos, the Hebrew Bible is called the Tanakh. The Torah, the Tah. The Nevi'im, the prophets,
1: mm-hmm.
0: and the Kotavim, the writings.
1: Mm-hmm.
0: But the prophets, the prophets, Nevi'im,
1: mm-hmm.
0: we have the word of the prophets.
1: Wow.
0: That's more sure than being up on the Mount of Transfiguration.
1: That's huge.
0: We have a more sure word of prophetikos.
1: Yes.
0: The Old Testament prophets, the only Bible Peter's got is the Old Testament. That's all he's got.
1: Think
0: what we call
1: it.
0: The Old Testament.
1: Right.
0: The Tanakh. And that is more sure than being up on Mount Tabor, not Mount Tabor, people think it was Mount Tabor, but it was Mount Hermon, than being up there on the Mount of Transfiguration. This written word is more sure. Shelley, this is what I'm holding in my hand right here.
1: I love
0: this. This Bible is more sure than if we were up there on the Mount of Transfiguration.
1: Selah. That
0: Ooh,
1: is, wow.
0: We have a more sure word of prophetikos.
1: Glory.
0: Now, Peter's saying, unto them and unto you. Listeners, whereunto you do well, you take heed.
1: Boy, that's a promise and a blessing.
0: You better listen to those Old Testament prophets. You better not run around saying, I don't ever read the Old Testament.
1: Right. He says you'll do well.
0: You'll do well to take heed.
1: That's a blessing.
0: As unto a light that shines in a dark place.
1: Uh-huh.
0: It's dark here.
1: Yeah.
0: Now, the light is going to be what the Old Testament prophets tell you.
1: Information.
0: Mm-hmm. For instance, it can be pretty dark if we have Ezekiel 38 and 39 war.
1: Mm-hmm.
0: But if you know what Ezekiel 38 and 39 says, and you know what God's going to do, it's a light shining in a dark place.
1: Yes.
0: Light shining in the middle of a dark war. Knowing this first. Oh, no, I better finish that first one. We have a more sure word of prophetikos. whereunto the Old Testament prophets

0: Whereunto you do well that you take heed, as unto a light that shines in a dark place until the day dawn and the day star arise. In your hearts, knowing this first, that no propheticos of the scriptures is of any private interpretation. You cannot lift a verse out of the scriptures and just give it your own interpretation. All the scriptures of prophecy have to harmonize. Mm-hmm. From Genesis to Revelation. For the propheticos, the Old Testament prophets, came not in old time by the will of man, and I'm reading verse 2 Peter 1:21. The propheticos came not in old time by the will of man, but holy men of God spoke as they were moved by the Holy Ghost. Hallelujah.
1: Praise God.
0: Reading in the Amplified from verse 19, we have the prophetic word firmer still. You do well to pay close attention to it as unto a lamp shining in a dismal, squalid, and dark place until the day breaks through and the morning star arises. In your hearts, you must first understand this, that no propheticos of the scripture is a matter of any personal or private or special interpretation. For no propheticos ever originated because some man willed it to be so, but men spoke from God, who were born along, moved and impelled by the Holy Spirit. Hallelujah.
1: You know, I think about what you're just saying. You're mentioning the word propheticos quite often, the prophets. And one of those prophets, Isaiah, said, "And in the 33rd chapter, verse 6, and wisdom and knowledge shall be the stability of thy times." Mm-hmm. And there is a stability where we shall not be moved because we have inside information.
0: That's right.
1: The light of God's word, the light of propheticos. I love to say that.
0: Here we are in the end times, and you're going to wake up some mornings and there's going to be bad news. But the light of the scriptures will keep you what?
1: You shall have stability.
0: Stability.
1: In other words, you shall not be moved.
0: Yeah. You're not going to be.
1: You have inside information based on the word of God that everything for us as covenant people, child of God, that he is our protector through his blood, and everything is looking good. All these things must come to pass.
0: Hallelujah. Now let's take something from the New Testament here. Romans 16:25, now to him that is of power to establish you according to my gospel and the preaching of Jesus Christ according to the revelation of the mystery which was kept secret since the world began, but now is made manifest, and by the scriptures of the prophets, according to the commandment of the everlasting God, made known to all nations for the obedience of faith.
1: Oh, that's so good.
0: And so all of those propheticos are for us. They're for us here. They're for us to know what is going to happen. We're going to look at what some of those prophets said and what will be coming to pass. Jesus himself said, thinkest thou that I cannot now pray to my Father and he'll send me more than 12 legions of angels? But how then shall the scriptures be fulfilled?
1: There you go.
0: That thus it must be.
1: That the scriptures be fulfilled.
0: Jesus said that.
1: Wow.
0: And in verse 55, in the same hour, said Jesus to the multitudes, are you come out as against a thief with swords and staves to take me? I sat daily with you, teaching in the temple, and you laid no hold on me. But all this was done, that the scriptures of the prophets might be fulfilled. It pays to know what the prophets said. Jesus did. And we can know too.
1: Yes.
0: And we can know that his coming is really right at the very door.
1: Hallelujah.
0: Shalom.
1: Shalom.
0: Shalom. I'm Billy Brim. And we have 3BI, Billy Brim Bible Institute. I'm so thrilled about it. Oh, I've so longed to be able to stand with people and teach some of the things I know the Lord has shown me, even with prophetic teaching. And two of the books that are most exciting to me in the Bible are the book of Daniel and the book of Revelation. They go together. We'd like you to be a student in our book of Daniel, which explains the 70th week. Daniel's 70th week, something coming up. And then we have the book of Revelation and how it ties into that. all the Bible goes together, and it's so wonderful to see the great revelation that comes to us from the book of Daniel and from the book of Revelation. So many people, their understanding of the book of Revelation is either not there at all or they're frightened of it, but it's a wonderful book. Wonderful when you can understand what our Lord reveals to us in it. And I'd like to share it with you. You can find how to do that right here. Thank you. Thank you for joining us today for the Voice of One Witness radio broadcast. 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Again, shalom, shalom.
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3: Well, then the Lord dealt with me 4 years ago in Buffalo, New York, September the 6th. September the 6th, you know, was the first Sunday of September of 1970. And in the Holiday Inn in Buffalo, New York. And he said to me that if I would obey him and do what he told me to do, that stronger anointing that had come on me four times in those last 20 years would come on me to abide. Well, I did, and he did, and it did. Now, I didn't ask the Lord for that. These four times in that 20-year period, that surprised me just as much as it did anybody, these folks before. You see, when somebody said, what about that anyhow? Well, somebody put it this way, when the natural comes in contact with the supernatural, something's got to give. Amen. Yeah. Now, down through the years, you know, if you're a student of church history, you'll find out in every great real move of God's power and spirit, people fell. They called it sometimes falling in trances or falling under the power. Did you ever read after John Wesley? I began to read John Wesley's writings first way back in 1938. John Wesley, of course, is the father, you know, of Methodism. And John Wesley said, I remember because it became quite a frequent thing in his services for people, sometimes hundreds of them, to fall under the power. And he said, I remember the first person in my meetings that fell under the power. He said, right in the middle of one of my sermons, he never had that manifestation before, but a lady sitting right next to the aisle on the front pew just suddenly, right in the middle of my sermon, pitched right out of the pew on her face in the floor. And I thought, of course, that she had fainted or something, you know, and I stopped my message and said, is there a doctor in the house? And there was three doctors present. And so he said, I asked him if they would come and to attend to this woman. So they came and examined her, and they said, well, there's something peculiar about this. Said that it's not a physical thing. Her heart, her pulse is all right, and her respiration's normal. But said she's under some kind of power or some kind of a spell. Well, John Wesley said a hypnotist was present, and this hypnotist asked him if he could examine her. He said, I gave him leave. And so he said he checked her over, you know, and tried to bring her out. He said, well, I don't know what it is. It's not hypnotism. I don't know what it is, but it is some kind of a spell. Well, John Wesley said some of the people of the church said, is it the devil? He said, I don't know. Some of the people said, is it the Lord? He said, I don't know. But if you'll just all hang around when she comes out of it, whoever did it will get the glory for it. Now, you know, wouldn't it be wonderful if we just had a little Methodist, I mean old-time Methodist sense. John Wesley-type Methodist sense. So John Wesley said, then we all waited. He didn't resume his sermon. We just waited and hung around there for 45 minutes. Well, you know, when something's happening, even in a Methodist church, people don't go home. They want to stay and see it, praise God. And so we all waited 45 minutes. She lay there on the floor in this trance or under the power. And he said after a little bit, she began to stir a little bit, you know, and some of the ladies helped her to her feet. And he said the first thing she said was, praise the Lord. The next thing was, glory to God. And John Wesley said, I said, it's the Lord, it's the Lord. He got the praise for it. Hallelujah. And then when she regained her composure a little bit, she told him about while she was there, Jesus came and appeared to her and took her up to heaven and escorted her through the glory world. And she recited to him what all she'd seen, and they all got blessed. Praise God. Then it became quite a common thing for people, even sinners, to fall under the power and get saved. You ever read the autobiography of Charles G. Finney? I have more than once. It's blessed me immeasurably. Finney said, you know, I remember when the people first started falling, because see, it became a common occurrence in his meeting for sinners as well as others to fall under the power. Hundreds of them sometime right on the floor of the ground. He said he was, first time it started happening, you know, he said he went out to a place there above Utica, New York, and he's preaching on a Sunday afternoon, and I started preaching. I've been preaching about 15 minutes. People started falling off the seats on the floor, just like dead men. A little while, 400 people were on the floor under the power of God. I learned later these folks were unsaved. They all got saved that day. Praise God. Hallelujah to Jesus. George Whitfield, who was a co-laborer with John Wesley, actually, came over here to America. And it's a historical fact. You can read about it, actually. In some books that are in the Library of Congress, actually, or the library up there, you see. And he said that he was preaching on the courthouse square in Boston, Massachusetts. When he had preached, the power would fall. People would fall under the power. And young men climbed up in the trees, and before he preached, he said, you fellas come down out of those trees. Because when I start preaching, the power will fall, and you'll fall. And he said, you fall out of those trees that far, you know, you could get hurt, you know. And so he wouldn't preach a lick till they came down. They came down out of those trees, and he started to preaching right on the courthouse square. People started falling under the power. Amen. This is a historical fact. Did you ever read after Peter Cartwright, the West End Methodist preacher, you know? I read his autobiography. Great. Bless you. Peter Cartwright, you know, was a big fella. He's about 6'4", I think, and wore cowboy boots in those days. You know, they were setting up, you know, from the east going west over into Tennessee and Kentucky and on over into Missouri. He preached at camp meetings, and people fell under the power. He said on one occasion he'd been back over to Virginia where he originally lived, and he was coming back, you see, across the mountains over into Kentucky and Tennessee, going to conduct a camp meeting, traveling by horseback in the summertime, you know, and he came to a tavern and an inn, you know, and checked in to stay all night, you know, and they was having a dance there that night. So he checked into this inn and tavern, you know, combination, and they invited him to the dance. Well, now, Western Methodists were old-time holiness, and they didn't go to public dances, but he said the Spirit of God told him to go. Now, somebody said that beats anything you ever seen in your life. You know God wouldn't even tell a Christian to go to a dance, much less a minister, a preacher, and a holiness preacher at that. Fellow that preached against dancing, the Spirit of God told him to go. Well, he had enough sense to listen to the Lord, so he said, what time do you start? They told him. He said, okay, I'll be here. So he got into his room, and he didn't know what the Lord wanted, but he went to the dance. And he said, I got there a little bit before it started, you know, there's already, you know, playing their fiddles, you know, and getting all tuned up, you know, here. And I just stood over here against the wall, you know, and they started dancing. And so he said a young lady came up to him and curtsied, you know, and asked him, you know, because he's a stranger and he didn't know whatever, he was dancing. So he said, well, yes. And he said, I walked out in the middle of the floor, didn't know the gun out there, what God wanted me to do. But when I got out there, he showed me what to do. Big old fella that way. So he said, I just got a hold of each one of her wrists, you see, and held in my hand. And he's had a big booming voice and said, I just bellowed out loud, I never do anything without praying. Just boomed it out. Let's pray. And he said, I fell down on my knees and started praying at the top of my voice. I could tell the young lady was still standing there. But I began to pray. He said, I don't know what all I said, but I do know that I finally got to this bunch here and said, my God, save this bunch of heathens. And I prayed for each fiddler, each musician, each dancer. While he said, I had my eyes shut, said I heard a thud. I knew somebody had hit the floor that fell under the fire. I kept on praying, I heard another thud. They hit the floor. I kept on praying, I heard somebody else hit the floor. They fell under the power. I kept on praying, somebody else hit the floor. And then they started to fall and... You know, and I kept on praying, I didn't hear any more thuds and open my eyes and looked, and everybody's flat on the floor. Everybody's flat on the floor. I'll tell you, bless God, we need some prayer meetings like that today. Everybody's flat on the floor. Praise God, they got everybody saved that night. Hallelujah to Jesus. Glory to God. Wesleyan Methodist preacher. People fell under the power. Now we know that. Thank God for the manifestation of his power. Wonder why those things happen anyway. Well, I'll tell you why. Man, you see, without God is spiritually dead. See, that's the reason God sent Jesus down here. They couldn't see God, but Jesus said, he that seen me has seen the Father. But he sent Jesus down here to represent him. So people that were spiritually dead had no spiritual conception, but with their physical senses could see Jesus, could hear him talk. The disciples and those close to him could feel him. They said, we've handled him. Could feel him. Could see the miracles he did. People could see God at work. And that's the reason God manifests his unseen power. You can't see the Holy Ghost. Amen. Anyone, you can see the wind. But you can see the results of the wind. Amen. I saw on TV tonight, you know, it hit over here pretty heavy this morning. Pasadena broke the roof over there off of an apartment house, you see. Well, they didn't see the wind. They heard it, but they didn't see it. I didn't see it either, but I saw the results of it. And that's the reason God does some things out here in this sense around that people can see to demonstrate his power, to let folks know, bless God, amen, that he's at work. I know as a young Baptist boy preacher, you know, I believed in healing and I'd been healed with the power of God and I'd ministered to folks by anointing of oil and laying on of hands. But you don't really get into spiritual manifestations, friends, until you get baptized with the Holy Ghost. I was born of the Holy Ghost, born of the Spirit. But being born of the Spirit and filled with the Spirit is two different things. Are you listening to me? And so I remember I received the baptism of the Holy Ghost and spoke with other tongues. I remember then that I came over among full gospel folks because I got the left foot of fellowship from among the Baptists way back 1937. And way back there in those days, that first 1937, first got acquainted, really, I guess maybe I saw him first, 1936, really. But I read it because I was going to the meetings even before I'd received the baptism of the Holy Ghost. Saw Brother and Sister Goodman, became acquainted with them, you see. I know then that my wife and I were holding a meeting in 1939. In Farmersville, Texas. And Brother and Sister Goodman's pastor not too far away over in Greenville, Texas, you see. Well, now you see, spiritual manifestations are new to me because I've only had the baptism of the Holy Ghost less than 2 years. And my wife was Methodist and she'd only had the baptism of the Holy Ghost. This was the second month. And so we had some mighty moving of God, really.
2: What we've been listening to the last several minutes is a portion of one of six messages in a set of CDs, which we sell here. It's called Classic Favorites by Kenneth Hagin. One of the messages is titled Beneath His Feet. Another is titled Paul's Revelation. One is called The Name of Jesus. And then there are three more of the classic messages of Brother Hagin, some of his best loved, best remembered sermons. You can purchase all six of these CDs in one package for $45. If you'd like to get them, just send a check for $45 to Kingdom Keys Network, P.O. Box 8082, Amarillo, Texas, 79114. And enclose the amount of $45, which will pay for the CDs, the packaging, and the postage. Again, that's Classic Favorites by Kenneth Hagin. 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Box 8082. And that's in Amarillo, Texas, 79114.
4: John Hancock was the first to sign that sheet of parchment. This is Matt Staver with Freedom's Call. After much dispute and a powerful speech by John Adams, the resolution of independence was adopted with 12 affirmative votes and one abstention. With this, the colonies officially severed political ties with Great Britain. On July 4th, the final wording of the Declaration of Independence was approved and sent to the printer for publication. The church bells rang out over Philadelphia, declaring the Declaration had been officially adopted. There was celebration with shouts and processions, and also the firing of guns and the ringing of bells. The Declaration was read to audiences and reprinted in newspapers across the 13 colonies, soon to be states. As we prepare to celebrate the 250th anniversary of America, let us never forget to protect the priceless freedom on which this great nation was founded. Stay informed at Liberty Counsel's website, lc.org.

0: Today is Friday, May 8th. Let's take a look at the weather for the Amarillo area. Overnight low tonight, low to mid-50s. Tomorrow, sunny skies, high temperature reaching mid-90s. Southwest wind in the afternoon, about 10 to 15 miles per hour. Sunday, windy, not as warm. High temperature upper 70s. Northeast winds 20 to 30 miles an hour. On Monday, high temperature about 90 degrees.
1: 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Keep obeying God's word.

0: minute. 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
0: Quiet! 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
1: Today is Saturday, May 9th, sunrise in Amarillo. This morning, 6:48. Our lowest temperature this morning is expected to be in the low to mid 50s. Today's high temperature, mid 90s. Southwest wind 10 to 15 miles per hour in the afternoon. Tomorrow, windy, not as warm. High temperature, upper 70s. Northeast winds 20 to 30 miles an hour. On Monday, high temperature about 90 degrees.

17:2. It would be better for him if a millstone were hung around his neck and he were thrown into the sea than that he should offend one of these little ones.

Amos 3:7, New King James. Surely the Lord God does nothing unless he reveals his secrets to his servants, the prophets.

Today is Saturday, May 9th, sunrise in Amarillo. This morning, 6:48. Our lowest temperature this morning is expected to be in the low to mid 50s. Today's high temperature, mid 90s, southwest wind 10 to 15 miles per hour in the afternoon. Tomorrow, windy, not as warm, high temperature upper 70s, northeast winds 20 to 30 miles an hour. On Monday, high temperature about 90 degrees. 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

James 1:5, New King James. If any of you lack wisdom, let him ask of God, who gives to all liberally and without reproach, and it will be given unto him.

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And the church was all excited because we had heard about his choir. When his musicians started tuning, you could tell they were professionals. And the folks were watching quietly. They had come to be inspired. Then we thought of Ira Leggett, how he'd always get to shouting. And we wondered if he'd mess up Elmer's bunch. 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

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But gentlemen,

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1: Today is Saturday, May 9th, sunrise in Amarillo. This morning, 6:48. Our lowest temperature this morning is expected to be in the low to mid 50s. Today's high temperature, mid 90s. Southwest wind 10 to 15 miles per hour in the afternoon. Tomorrow, windy, not as warm, high temperature upper 70s, northeast winds 20 to 30 miles an hour. On Monday, high temperature about 90 degrees.
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second verse, I'd like to share this with you. 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

0: Today is Saturday, May 9th, sunrise in Amarillo. This morning, 6:48. Our lowest temperature this morning is expected to be in the low to mid 50s. Today's high temperature, mid 90s, southwest wind 10 to 15 miles per hour in the afternoon. Tomorrow, windy, not as warm, high temperature upper 70s, northeast winds 20 to 30 miles an hour. On Monday, high temperature about 90 degrees.
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1: Today is Saturday, May 9th, sunrise in Amarillo. This morning, 6:48. Our lowest temperature this morning is expected to be in the low to mid 50s. Today's high temperature, mid 90s. Southwest wind 10 to 15 miles per hour in the afternoon. Tomorrow, windy, not as warm, high temperature upper 70s, northeast winds 20 to 30 miles an hour. On Monday, high temperature about 90 degrees.

Ecclesiastes chapter 4, verses 9 through 12. 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But woe to him who is alone when he falls, for he has no one to help him up. 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

0: Psalm 91, verse 11 through 12. 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
1: I started taking piano lessons when I was 6 years old. And at the age of 14, I had one of the most marvelous experiences that a young man at that age could have. I met and became pianist for a great gospel hymn songwriter, C. Austin Miles. 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And I'd like to try to sing it for you now. And I hope you'll just sing along with me on the song called In the Garden.

0: Today is Saturday, May 9th, sunrise in Amarillo this morning, 6:48. Our lowest temperature this morning is expected to be in the low to mid 50s. Today's high temperature, mid 90s, southwest wind 10 to 15 miles per hour in the afternoon. Tomorrow, windy, not as warm, high temperature upper 70s, northeast winds 20 to 30 miles an hour. On Monday, high temperature about 90 degrees. 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
0: It's Bill Gaither's Homecoming Radio, where we've lined up the music and the memories, where we're going to make them here in this room with a great cast of characters. I'm Daniel Britt with Kevin Williams.
2: Okay.
0: Gordon Moat sitting to his right.
3: Right here.
0: There is Lauren Talley across the way. Buddy Green.
1: There he is.
0: And his harmonica. Taff.
1: Oh, the homecoming.
0: And Bill Gaither himself is sitting here right in the middle.
4: And all of my guests today are the greatest music makers I know. Wilburton.
5: Both of them.
4: Hoppus.
2: Looks like I'm the only one with my own teeth here, so let's get it going with the whole homecoming gang from the Mountain Homecoming, Bill.
4: I was there when the Spirit came.
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4: Great Doris Akers song.
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0: I was there when the Spirit came. This is a great way to kick off Bill Gaither's Homecoming Radio. And we're so glad you're here.
1: Here's the vocal band.

0: 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Classic. 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
1: We've gone from a new point of view to a new word for you. Yep.
0: Yes, it is time, my friend, for the word of the day, where we will give you a word. Maybe you've never heard this thing before, but if you have, this is your moment to ring in and win big. All right, the word of the day on Bill Gaither's Homecoming Radio. You ready for this one? It is bumptious.
2: What does that mean?
0: Bumptious. Anybody know?
2: What?
1: Don't even try it. Bumptious. Well, let me give you a little behind the scenes here. There's more to the story of Snow White and the Seven Dwarfs than we know. We all know about Doc and Grumpy and Happy and Sleepy, Bashful, Sneezy, Hovey, JD. Well, during the day, they would mine for jewels, and at night, they would sing and play music and dance and watch Gaither videos. Well, most folks don't know they had a step dwarf named Bumptious. Now, Bumptious was an amazing flute player and waffle maker. Bumptious. Bumptious had a clause in his contract that prohibited him from ever being mentioned unless he got residuals. Bye-bye, Bumptious. And good luck with the flute, my friend. There you go. That's Bumptious.
2: Oh, wow.
1: Nobody knows the behind.
2: Actually, it means offensively assertive. I don't make up your own joke. Most people consider Jerry's style to be extremely Bumptious.
3: I have never heard of that.
4: Pentecostal kid is still with us. Russ, there's a hallelujah.
2: Sing it, Russ.

0: one of our favorites here at Homecoming Radio, and of course his sweetheart sits around this table with us every week. That was Russ Taff.
1: Buddy, what are your kids doing these days? They're both out of the house now, right?
2: Yes, well, one of them's married, living in California.
1: Yeah.
2: The other one is aspiring to be an artist, a painter.
1: Oh.
2: And she's...
1: That'll keep you praying.
2: Yeah, that's right. She's very talented, though.
3: Very talented.
2: Yeah.
1: Here's Wilburn and Wilburn. Nobody...

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1: And here's something to think about. Whoever desires to love life and see good days, let him keep his tongue from evil and his lips from speaking deceit. 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Let him seek peace and pursue it. That's from 1 Peter.
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0: I'm Adam Crabb. Hey, Daniel, what time is it?
1: Well, Adam, it's time now for a convention classic. It's a song taken from the days of the old Southern singing schools, primarily in the American South and West. I still

0: the shape notes, do re mi, and some timeless theology. Bill?
1: J.B. Coates, the great Southern gospel convention writer, wrote this one, Waiting for His Return.

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0: It's nice. Woody Wright. Stick with us. 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
1: Hey, everybody. Here's some more loony laws for you. In Barber, North Carolina, it's illegal for dogs and cats to fight.
2: Oh, that's
1: good. Okay. Yeah. And in Virginia, an unhaltered horse cannot appear in church because that is indecent and out
2: true.
1: Of order.
2: That's true.
1: And no horses at all are allowed in the cemeteries of Vermont.
2: Yeah. Okay.
3: We all know that God is a God of order.
1: Of course. Strange and silly, but it's the law.
0: Wow. Hey. This is a classic tune from classy group, the Hayes Family, on

0: on. Now's your time to shine.
1: Woohoo!
0: 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Lauren Talley, say yes, I am.

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1: Hey, another question about candy real quick, because I love it so much.
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1: So when was the Hershey bar introduced? How long ago do you think?
3: That's my time.
1: It's been over 100 years ago. It was actually introduced in 1900, and it cost a nickel.
2: Wow. Found out. That was a lot.
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1: Hey guys, this is Philip with the Collingsworth family. Hey Kevin, you ready? You know what time it is?
2: It's time to play Why Not with the man that invented the phrase. That's you, Bill.
3: Oh, hey.
4: Why not? You know what? This seems easy, but don't get tangled up. Let's get right down and see who can get the answer.
2: Okay.
4: Right?
2: Okay.
4: What would you do if you saw a bird sitting on a twig and wanted to grab it without disturbing the bird?
5: I'd say, thank you, Lord, I'm healed.
6: Wait.
7: Best answer of the day. Thanks.
5: So you want to grab the what?
4: You wanted to grab the twig.
5: The twig, not disturb the bird.
8: Oh, okay.
5: What would you do?
4: Wait until the bird flies away.
5: Oh!
2: Right there you have it. Today's segment of Why Not?
4: No, I'm not done yet. Where did Albert Einstein live before moving to the United States?
8: Vienna.
5: Vienna?
2: Around Elwood, maybe? I'm not sure.
5: Elkhart.
8: Canada.
5: Beaver Dam.
4: Germany.
2: Thankfully, this segment is over.
5: Another
2: chapter of Why Not is untied, and you can impress your friends now and ask them why.
4: I'm not done yet.
5: Oh, yes, you are.
8: Oh, yes. Can we see a show of hands?
4: Oh. Here's Gordon Moat's life song.
2: That's right.
4: Waiting for my ride.

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3: Lord, sometimes I feel guilty for being still. My soul feels small and shriveled. I know I need to stop. I need to center my mind, my emotions, my plans on you. Yet when I save time to be quiet before you, when I stop the motion and find a place to listen, I feel guilty. I've been too conditioned to gauge my worth by what I'm getting done instead of on what you have already done. Lord, this pressure to accomplish something is felt even more in those circles where your name is being freely used. What are you doing for the Lord seems to be the important question, spoken and implied. But my spirit tells me that these are human expectations, not divine ones. What you want is relationship with me. Lord, I'm here today to enjoy you, to be with you, listen to you. Would you take me into your presence and wash away the earth from my feet so that I may walk into your place without leaving dirty prints on your carpets? Let me be at rest in the silence. I bring nothing except my hunger and my full attention.
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1: Letters. 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
2: 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I pray that my grandsons will catch the spirit to give it away. 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

I knew that I was coming back here today, and I wanted to sing something that took me back to my roots. So here's a song that I used to sing many years ago, and let me dedicate it to all of you tonight, and especially to my family.

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1: Today is Saturday, May 9th, sunrise in Amarillo. This morning, 6:48. Our lowest temperature this morning is expected to be in the low to mid 50s. Today's high temperature, mid 90s. Southwest wind 10 to 15 miles per hour in the afternoon. Tomorrow, windy, not as warm, high temperature upper 70s, northeast winds 20 to 30 miles an hour. On Monday, high temperature about 90 degrees.

2 Corinthians 2:14. Now thanks be unto God, which always causeth me to triumph in Christ, and maketh manifest the Savior of his knowledge by us in every place.

Romans 16, verse 20, Passion Translation, and the God of peace will swiftly pound Satan to a pulp underneath your feet, and the wonderful favor of our Lord Jesus Christ will surround you.

Today is Saturday, May 9th, sunrise in Amarillo this morning, 6:48. Our lowest temperature this morning is expected to be in the low to mid 50s. Today's high temperature, mid 90s, southwest wind 10 to 15 miles per hour in the afternoon. Tomorrow, windy, not as warm, high temperature upper 70s, northeast winds 20 to 30 miles an hour. On Monday, high temperature about 90 degrees. 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

He's got the whole world in his hands. He's got the whole wide world in his hands. He's got the whole world.

Galatians 1:6, New King James. I marvel that you are turning away so soon from him who called you in the grace of Christ to a different gospel, which is not another, but there are some who trouble you and want to pervert the gospel of Christ. But even if we or an angel from heaven preaching other gospel, you let them be accursed.

Lamentations 3:22 through 23. It is of the Lord's mercies that we are not consumed, because his compassions fail not. They are new every morning. Great is thy faithfulness.

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1: Today is Saturday, May 9th, sunrise in Amarillo. This morning, 6:48. Our lowest temperature this morning is expected to be in the low to mid 50s. Today's high temperature, mid 90s, southwest wind 10 to 15 miles per hour in the afternoon. Tomorrow, windy, not as warm, high temperature upper 70s, northeast winds 20 to 30 miles an hour. On Monday, high temperature about 90 degrees.
2: America, land of the free, home of the brave people who are willing to fight to keep it that way. It's to the spirit of freedom and the defense of its cause we offer this salute. America has always been slow to enter into conflict, but sometimes we have to. No doubt some of you have seen action in the service of your country, so in tribute to you, we're playing your song.

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The Navy boys brag about sailing the seven seas. But if it's sheer speed you're looking for, nobody beats these guys.

1 Samuel 12, verse 23, New King James Version. Moreover, as for me, far be it from me that I should sin against the Lord in ceasing to pray for you, but I will teach you the good and the right way.

0: Saturday, May 9th, sunrise in Amarillo this morning, 6:48. Our lowest temperature this morning is expected to be in the low to mid 50s. Today's high temperature, mid 90s, southwest wind 10 to 15 miles per hour in the afternoon. Tomorrow, windy, not as warm, high temperature upper 70s, northeast winds 20 to 30 miles an hour. On Monday, high temperature about 90 degrees. 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Ricky File here. Many of you have heard me speak of Finest Dake through the years and the Dake Bible. We've sold a lot of those through the years. And the God's Plan for Man book. We've sold a lot of those, and I teach from that book from time to time in our class called God's Plan for Man. I have even shown the class a chart from time to time that was painted for Dake. I ended up with it thanks to Dake's nephew who gave it to me. It was a chart that was painted in 1931. Anyway, I have something special for you, and that is teaching from Brother Dake. This is actually a recording of Finest Dake himself.
1: Friends, we continue our study of the lessons we have gleaned from the doctrines of divine healing according to the scriptures. Point out to you before many lessons, but the lessons today are these. That healing proves that one has the Holy Spirit of God in his life. In Romans 8:11, we have the definite promise that if the Spirit of God would dwell in us, he would also quicken our mortal bodies. Now, if you claim to have the Holy Spirit in you, then you should prove it and demonstrate that you have such by permitting that Holy Spirit to operate in your mortal body, and by quickening your mortal body, assure you and assure others that you have the Holy Spirit quickening power of God in your life. So, divine healing of your own personal body would prove that you have the Holy Spirit in your body. That healing proves that one is a full-fledged believer of the gospel is very clearly stated also in the Bible. In John 14:12, he that believeth on me, the works that I do, shall he do also, and greater works than these shall he do, because I go unto my Father. Mark 16:17-18, he said, these signs shall follow them that believe. In my name they shall cast out devils, they shall speak with new tongues, they shall take up serpents. If they drink any deadly thing, it shall not hurt them. They shall lay hands on the sick, and they shall recover. These are some of the signs that Jesus Christ assured every believer that would follow him. And if we are not having the works of Christ follow us, and we're not doing the works of Christ, and if we don't have the signs of the gospel following us, how can we with a clear conscience claim to be full-fledged believers in all the promises of the living God? How can we claim that we are in the very program of God in its entirety? We cannot possibly do it. So the thing for us to do, if we want the program of the gospel continued in our lives, then let it work there and let it be demonstrated there. Now, healing not only proves that we are full-fledged believers and that the Holy Spirit of God is in us, but healing of the body proves that Jesus Christ lives today. For in Hebrews 13:8, we're told Jesus Christ the same yesterday, today, and forever. And as he said, he that believeth on me, the works that I do shall he do also. If we could get this scripture fulfilled in our lives as modern believers, it would confirm more than ever before that Jesus Christ is alive, and that Jesus Christ is the same yesterday, today, and forever, and that the program of the gospel is still the same. But as long as we go on claiming, making our boasts, and teaching and talking a lot without any definite demonstration of the power of the gospel, we're no better off than those who deny the power of the gospel. We're told of one of the signs of the last days. in 2 Timothy 2, 3-5, having a form of godliness but denying the power thereof. There is a real definite power of godliness, and if we can get that power of God working in our lives, quickening our mortal bodies, and working through our lives to the quickening of other mortal bodies, then it will be a definite demonstration and a definite proof to all men that the gospel of Jesus Christ is the same as it started out to be. But many thousands of people a day are turning away from the gospel of Jesus Christ just because it's become nothing but talk, talk, talk, instead of definite power and action as when it was first started. The Bible definitely assures us that we can have the manifestation of the power of God in our lives along this line. Healing proves that the individual has exercised faith and has claimed and got his redemptive rights. Otherwise, if we cannot prove by actual demonstration and by actual reception of these truths, why then it's all talk on our part, to say the least. And we should all get tired of just talking the gospel and just talking about the goodness of God without any demonstration of it. God will manifest himself to people if people will claim the promises and stay true to him and seek his face until he comes and confirms the word of God to believers. Healing is God's plan for this age as well as in the millennium. We pointed out to you before how that in the millennium that the lame man shall leap like an hart, the tongue of the dumb shall sing, and so on. And we pointed out to you how that this was the program of the gospel when Christ and the apostles started the church. And so why shouldn't it be today, between then and the millennium, the same? Since Jesus Christ taught us in Matthew 28:19-20, to go into all the world and preach the gospel to every creature, commanding them to observe everything that he had commanded them. There is no literal excuse for any one of us, or any church, or any minister of the gospel, any worker of God in any church, to deny these facts and to give forth a gospel of talk only instead of power. That healing proves that God's promises are true is another lesson we should get from the many statements of the Bible. Peter said in 2 Peter 1:4-5, whereby are given unto us exceeding great and precious promises, that by these we might be partakers of the divine nature, having escaped the corruption that is in the world through lust. In 2 Corinthians 1:20, we're told all the promises of God in him are yea, and in him amen. So I repeat again, there is no need of us claiming that the gospel is true unless we want to obey it and unless we demonstrate it and get it in definite working order in our lives to produce some definite results. That because all instructions how to get healed and stay healed are carefully given in Scripture proves that healing must be in the will of God, and that such benefits will be realized if instructions are followed. Otherwise, the whole thing is a farce. If we cannot get any results from Christ's gospel, then that gospel is no good as far as practical results are concerned. And I don't believe in simply a mental religion. Something that you have to give assent to with a mind, and you have to believe with a mind only, and that you cannot believe from the heart, and you cannot put your whole life into it, and you cannot get definite results from it. I don't want that kind of a religion. The Bible does not teach that kind. The Bible teaches the kind that is practical, the kind that is beneficial, the kind that will give you the benefits as recorded in the early days of Christianity. In both testaments, we pointed out to you how that God has made provision for men in the gospel to heal their bodies and to deliver them from all the effects of the curse along this line. If you want scriptures, definite scriptures along this line, you want to read them today, then you read Isaiah 58. Jeremiah 17, Psalm 34, Psalm 37, Psalm 91, Psalm 103, Exodus 15, 26, Leviticus 26, and Deuteronomy 28, Proverbs 3, and so on. Just scores of scriptures we could give you on this subject. In fact, if you'll read your Bible through one time, you can find literally hundreds of scriptures assuring you of God's provision for your mortal body. Then in the New Testament, if you read the 7th chapter of Matthew, the 21st chapter, the 9th and 11th chapters of Mark, also the 16th chapter of Mark, John 14, 15, and 16, and read the epistles, you will find innumerable references to the promises of God and to the provision of God for the healing of your mortal body. Healing is included as in the Bible as part of our salvation. For the Hebrew and Greek words for salvation imply the ideas of healing, health, preservation, and soundness. In fact, the word salvation is the all-inclusive word of the gospel, taking into it all the redemptive action processes. And it definitely includes deliverance physically as well as spiritually from sin and its results. Now then, another thing, healing is to be expected as a manifestation of the fatherhood, love, and the will of God for his children, as it would be of any earthly parent. He not only said, you pray that the will of God be done in earth as it is done in heaven, but he made this promise, if you then, being evil, know how to give good gifts unto your children, how much more shall your heavenly Father give good things to them that ask him? Give good things to them that ask him. What parent would turn down a child who was in need of physical healing? If that parent had the least ability to liberate the child from any pain, from any disease, from any curse, that parent would certainly do it, or he wouldn't be any kind of a parent to speak of at all. So let us use a little of the Word of God in our daily walk and make it a practical thing to us. If we love our children that much, then how much more does God love his own children? How much more will God protect his own children? Is God the only father who desires that his children be always sick and diseased? Is he the only one who does not love his children? Is he the only one who would prefer his children to have weaknesses, failures, sin, sicknesses, material wants, and constant defeat by their enemy? Does he love his children less than earthly parents? Is he the only one who is a respecter of persons and will heal one and not another? Will help men in one age and not in another? Will provide healing for some and not for others, and will love and give such benefits to some of his children and not to all others? Is he the only father who promises unlimited benefits for his children in one age and not in another? 1,000 times no, friend. God loves his children, and God wills for them to get the best in life, as any true father does. And he will always give his children what he has promised and what they want, if they will but have the least degree of faith in him. May God open your eyes to see these simple truths, and that these things are not the fancies of a modern person who is trying to bring some new religion to you. They're just the plain, simple teachings of a man who assures you that what God has promised, he will abundantly give to you. We want to say this morning to you that healing and health is a natural result of meeting certain conditions, and that all the powers of darkness cannot keep a believer sick if and when these conditions are met. In Isaiah 58, we have a definite promise to this end, that if we would meet certain conditions, in other words, that if we would do certain things, then God himself would do certain things. And one of those things is this: then shalt thine health spring forth speedily. Now, God definitely said that. God is not a liar. God means exactly what he says. And if he said that your health would spring forth speedily if you would meet certain conditions, then all hell cannot keep you from getting the full benefits of that promise. In Proverbs 3, we're told that if we obeyed the word of God, that it would be health to our navel and marrow to our bones. in other scriptures in the Proverbs, the 12th chapter, the 13th, the 15th, and 18th chapters, time and time again, God tells us that if we would keep our tongue, we would have health. And that reminds us of Psalm 34, verses 12 and 13 in 1 Peter 3:10, that if we would love life and see many days, then we must refrain our lips from speaking evil and our tongue from speaking guile. Those are some of the conditions we have to meet if we want divine healing and health. Then in Hebrews 11:6 it says that without faith it is impossible to please him. He that cometh to God must believe that he is, and that he is a rewarder of them that diligently seek him. In James 1:5-9, we're told, if any man lack wisdom, let him ask of God that giveth to all men liberally and upbraideth not. It shall be given him. But let him ask in faith, nothing wavering. He that wavereth is like the wave of the sea, driven with the wind and tossed. Let not that man think he shall receive anything of the Lord. But if we have faith, you see, we can get from this anything that we do not doubt about. So it is all important that we get the right knowledge of this subject and quit constantly questioning the will of God concerning the healing of our bodies. In the 5th chapter of James, verses 14 to 16, he said definitely that if we would call for the elders of the church and let the elders pray over us, anointing us with oil in the name of the Lord, that the prayer of faith would raise us up. So with that assurance, why not meet the conditions? You can surely find some men around the country that still believe the Bible. You certainly can find some elders of churches that will still practice what the Bible commands to be practiced. In fact, you can require it of any pastor. You can require it of any deacon. You can require it of any steward. You can require it of any man if he's claiming to be an officer in the church. You can require him to carry out the scriptures or else get out of the religion business. In Mark 11:22-24, the Bible assures us that if we have faith and doubt not, or we can not only say to this mountain be removed, but anything that we would say, it should be granted. And he added this, therefore I say unto you, what things soever ye desire when you pray, believe that ye receive them. Believe that ye receive them. What thing? Why, anything you want, including healing for your body. Believe that you receive them and ye shall have them. In John 15:7, if ye abide in me and my words abide in you, shall ask what ye will. You quit questioning the will of God. You settle it once and forever that God has already made clear his will by sending Jesus Christ into the world and by instructing the apostles and preachers of the gospel to carry out the program of Jesus Christ. That it is a settled and eternal fact from God's standpoint that he will heal you. Don't question it any further. And you ask according to your will in the matter then. If you want to be healed, then you tell God so. And don't go around throwing a reflection upon God and saying to God, I don't know whether you mean it or not. I know you promised, but I don't know whether you will do what you promised or not. If you quit that kind of a program and begin to act a little like you believe the Bible and that you are a true child of God in the matter and you're having a little faith, you will get results. And I repeat again, there isn't any person out of hell or in hell. There isn't any person any place that can defeat you and stop you from getting the full benefits of the Bible along this line. Healing is on the same basis as forgiveness of sins and just as easy to get. In Matthew 9:1-7, Jesus healed a paralytic and said to the people, whether it is easier to say, thy sins be forgiven thee, or rise, take up thy bed and walk. He said, I have power on earth to do both. And if you will begin to believe in Jesus Christ instead of believing a lot of critics about the gospel or of the gospel, then you can get definite results. Healing is definitely on the same basis as forgiveness of sins. In the 13th chapter of the book of Matthew and the 28th chapter of the book of Acts, we have statements like this, lest they should hear with their ears and understand with their heart and be converted and I should heal them. If we would teach the gospel properly and correctly, we would instruct the people that they can expect to be made perfectly well physically at the time they are forgiven of all sins. And if we could get people to believe that, then automatically people would be instantly healed the very minute they confess their sins to God and become new creatures in Jesus Christ. To prove it further that healing and forgiveness comes on the same basis. In James 5, 14 to 16, is any sick among you, let him call for the elders of the church, and let them pray over him, anointing him with oil in the name of the Lord, and the prayer of faith shall save the sick, and the Lord shall raise him up, and if he have committed sins, they shall be forgiven him. Now get that. If he have committed sins, they shall be forgiven him. What could be clearer than that? That sins can be forgiven. Sicknesses can be healed on the same basis by simple, unwavering faith in the atonement of Jesus Christ. Not only can we get it on the same basis, but healing proves the resurrection of Jesus Christ from the dead. If the Spirit of him that raised up Christ from the dead dwell in you, then to prove that Christ was raised from the dead, that Holy Spirit will quicken your mortal bodies, he added in Romans 8:11. You say you claim to believe in the resurrection of Christ, then how can you deny the quickening of your mortal body by the Holy Spirit? And say, I don't know whether that's the will of God or not. Why, certainly it's the will of God. In Acts 3:15-16, Peter confirmed this idea when he preached his second sermon to the people. And said, through faith in this man's name, Jesus of Nazareth, may, has given this man soundness in the presence of all you people. And he definitely said, God hath raised him from the dead, whereof we are all witnesses, and God has confirmed this to you to prove to you that Jesus Christ is resurrected from the dead. And so that is one of the greatest means of proving today that Jesus Christ is really a resurrected person. We can get healing across to people and get physical benefits to the people and get something tangible, something real, something that men can get a hold of, some physical benefit that they can actually realize. Then they will begin to realize more in the actual historical ascension of resurrection and ascension of Jesus Christ. Healing is one of the best means of attracting men to the gospel of Jesus Christ. It really is. Think of the multitude that were healed when the man at the gate beautiful was healed. 5,000 people were converted. In other places, for example, the 8th chapter of the book of Acts, Philip went down to Samaria and preached Christ to them. The whole city turned to God and the whole city was healed. Demons were cast out. And sick people were healed of all kinds of diseases. Why? Because Peter or Philip preached Christ to them. And there isn't any man that preaches Christ according to the gospel like he should preach Christ if he does not preach healing of the body through Jesus Christ and through the atonement. And that means, literally, that there isn't any man that's a true minister of the gospel of Jesus Christ unless he ministers to the physical needs of the people as well as to the spiritual needs and other needs of the people. Healing is one of the quickest ways of getting men converted. We see that all through the ministry of Jesus Christ and all through the lives of the apostles. Men and women of all walks of life were converted and turned to God and gave glory to the God of heaven when they saw such miraculous works among men. Whole houses and whole cities were turned to God. Thousands at a time were turned to God. So naturally, if it was a quick way of getting men to God in those days, it will still be a means of getting men to God quickly in modern times. Healing is the best means of glorifying God. Just think of the times that whole multitudes in the lives of Christ and the apostles, they glorified God because of seeing such wonderful things done by the power of God. How can people who are defeated and held in bondage by the work of Satan be free to glorify God for permitting them to stay in bondage? How can people glorify God for the work of the devil in them? How can God's work be carried forward when God's people are defeated and helpless? There is no reasonable excuse under the sun that these conditions continue in the human race and among people who claim to be followers of Jesus Christ. Healing and health is a personal choice, just as forgiveness and sin is a personal choice. And if you choose healing, you can have it. If you choose health, you can have it. If you choose forgiveness of sins, you can have it. If you choose what God Almighty has promised you in the gospel of Jesus Christ, you can have it, and you can have it whether anybody else wants it or not. All right, now here's a good promise for today. As truly as I live, all the earth shall be full of the knowledge of the Lord. And I would to God we had a little of that knowledge in modern days among Christians, to the point where we can get them to accept the simple faith of the gospel and the complete truth of God for the body, for the soul, and for the spirit. Our friends, again we come to you with another message on divine healing and health. We've been pointing out to you that healing is in the atonement, healing for the physical body is in the atonement. It's on the basis of forgiveness of sins. It is provided for in the resurrection of Christ and by the Holy Spirit. It's one of the greatest means of attracting men to the gospel. It's one of the greatest ways of getting men to God. And it's the best way to glorify God, and that healing and health is a personal choice. Healing and health is a personal choice. Just remember that, just like forgiveness of sins and personal salvation. If these facts be true, then there is no excuse for children of God to be sick and to be defeated by Satan. For all things are possible to him that believeth, we are assured in Mark 9:23. God's highest will and wish for his children is to be happy, healthy, and prosperous. 3 John 2, where we read, Beloved, I wish above all things that thou mayest prosper and be in health, even as thy soul prospereth. If Satan has the power to bring all kinds of disease upon men, he also has the power to remove them if he can get men to follow some unbiblical religion that will eventually damn the soul. A number of false religions that deny such essentials of the gospel of Jesus Christ as the blood of Christ, his bodily resurrection, salvation from sin through faith in the blood, and others are claiming material benefits and healings for the body. This cannot be doubted, but such benefit should not be accepted from this source, for it is the work of Satan to get men to deny the gospel that will save the soul. One should reject these benefits from Satan and seek to receive them from God, and then no part of the gospel will have to be rejected. Satan cannot touch God's people without the permission of their Heavenly Father. If anyone will walk in truth as he receives it, there will be no permission given. Otherwise, when people break laws, they have to pay the penalties for the broken laws. God's people, if they live clean and holy lives, can enjoy long life without being sick. That's a definite promise in Psalm 91. With long life will I satisfy him and show him my salvation. And if we would love life and see many days, we're told in 1 Peter 3:10, let him refrain his lips from evil and his tongue from speaking guile. God has provided all necessary weapons to defeat sin, sickness, and all the works of Satan. In 2 Corinthians 10:4-5, the weapons of our warfare are not carnal, but mighty through God, to the pulling down of strongholds, casting down imaginations, and every thought that exalteth itself against the knowledge of God, bringing into captivity every thought to the obedience of Christ. So we do have definite weapons that will enable us to defeat the enemy, and we do have definite provision that will enable us to become perfectly normal, physically and spiritually and mentally and otherwise. God's program of healing is the same today as ever. The devil is the same. His works are the same. His power in the lives of men needs to be broken today as ever. God is the same. His works and will are the same. His power is still available for all believers to destroy the works of the devil. The only thing remaining for the church to do is to awake to its rightful place in the gospel and launch a hell-defeating campaign by getting back to New Testament living and power. Believers should ask God for the power he gave to the early church, carry out the Great Commission to the letter, and they should keep the commandments of Jesus Christ and follow Christ in speaking and in working and also in living. Believers should walk in the Spirit and put to death the carnal acts contrary to the will of God and practice literally the gospel of the New Testament as it reads, not as we interpret it to read, but as it really is. When believers begin to do these things, they will begin to get New Testament power and experiences. The gospel is still the power of God unto salvation. Healing is included in salvation. For this word means deliverance, healing, soundness, and so on. And so, since salvation is still in force and still available, then sickness of the healing from the body for the body is still available. Sickness will not come upon God's people if they will only conform to the gospel of Jesus Christ. Sickness is never the will of God for his people. God answers prayer even after judgment has been pronounced upon sick ones, as we have seen time and again before. So if you think that you have been committing sin and you are under some chastening of God Almighty, the thing for you to do is ask God to forgive you of your sin, and then ask God to heal your body and believe it without any further question. But, however, many times people just think that they've committed some sin or that they are being chastened of God for something they don't even know what it's all about. Why, what parent of you would chasten a child or whip a child without definitely instructing that child as to what the whipping is about? And yet you go around, many of you claim believing that God is that kind of a person, accusing God of chastening you, and you don't know what it's all about. Why, that is sinful on your part to even think of that, in those terms about God Almighty. The Bible assures us time and time again that that is not the case. Dealing with sickness then should be on the same basis as dealing with sin and Satan. If one will recognize the true source of his troubles and that God wills to heal and will heal if he is asked to do so in faith, he will get a speedy deliverance from the enemy of both God and man. As long as men think it is God's will for them to be sick and that God is causing the trouble, then they believe lies and the truth cannot set them free. God moves within his own laws, and he will not work because of unbelief, because of the refusal of the sick one to declare God of all guilt for his trouble, and because the belief in lies instead of truth is exercised, and because of cooperation with Satan instead of with God, and finally because of the exercise of unbelief instead of faith. God works only upon the principles of faith and truth, and he will not break his own law for anyone. Now then, these many lessons that we have given to you from the many cases of sickness and healing in the Bible should open your eyes to see that God Almighty is the same, and that no good thing will he withhold from you, and that you sick and afflicted people can have complete deliverance if you will but search the Bible and conform to its teachings. Now we come to a few excuses of unbelief of men who hold truths, who hold ideas contrary to the Bible. A very common excuse of unbelief is that some people are sick for God's glory. The favorite scripture that demons use to persuade men that they are sick for God's glory are John 9:1-3 and 11:4. It is argued that the blind man and Lazarus and these scriptures were healed for the glory of God, and that it must have been the will of God for them to be in the state of blindness and death before God could get glory in healing them. This argument is only half true. Naturally, God cannot get glory out of any healing if anyone is never sick, or if no one is ever sick and he is not healed. But this does not prove that it is God's will for sick people to be sick so that he can heal them. If it were the will of God for people to be sick, then he never would have healed anyone to oppose his own will. God never would have sent Jesus to heal the sick against the will of God if it were his will for them to be sick. The reason God healed was to prove to men that it was not his will for them to be sick. The glory God got out of all the cases of healing in Scripture was not in the sicknesses, but in the healing. If the blind man had remained blind, or if Lazarus had remained dead, God would have had no glory whatsoever from these cases. The devil would have been glorified, for his work would have been continued and manifest in them. No person can glorify God and magnify his work until it is manifest in him. This person can glorify God and magnify his work if he'll give himself to God and believe God and get definite results from God. Then, and then only, can he conscientiously glorify God. It is the devil that causes sicknesses, and then he tries to make the sick one believe that God is responsible and that it is not God's will and that God doesn't love him enough to do anything or make any provision for him. As long as the deceived one thinks he is glorifying God and that he is in accord with the will of God and being sick, let him never seek to get well by prayer or by any means. On the contrary, let him desire to become more sick in order to glorify God that much more, and in order to get into deeper accord with the will of God. The fact is that no one can conscientiously believe such a theory, but some think it convenient to accuse God of the work of Satan so as to excuse their own unbelief and their lack of fight against Satan. Suppose a rich man in a community would promise to pay all the hospital bills and buy new cars for all who got into a serious accident. Suppose there were a number of accidents. Should he be accused of deliberately causing them just because he promised to help men out of their troubles? Why, that would be a crime. Should he be accused of causing them just to get some praise for helping his neighbors? No, no. Is it true his goodness would be magnified by acts of kindness? But this would not cause the wrecks themselves. He does not will such, and he would prevent such if it were at all possible. If he deliberately caused the wrecks so that he could get praise for helping others, then all society would rise up and destroy him and reject such benevolence. So it is with God that men get into sin and sickness, or they are attacked by satanic powers, and he helps them out of their troubles and therefore receives glory due him. For goodness does not prove that he is responsible for the trouble, for the sickness, for the curse. It is simply the fact that God gets glory in spite of them, not because he is responsible for them. So let's look at this question sensibly. God wills for his people to be healed and to be blessed abundantly. And just because God helps his people in such troubles and out of such troubles does not prove that he is the direct cause of such. Now here's a wonderful statement in the Bible in closing, James 5:16. Confess your faults one to another and pray one for another that ye may be healed. The effectual fervent prayer of a righteous man availeth much.
2: This is the Kingdom Keys Network, KJRT Amarillo, KPDR Wheeler, KVED Vernon.

mothers and motherhood today, but in connection with this, we can see faithfulness revealed through godly mothers. And I want us to notice it and to think about it some this morning. Proverbs, the last chapter, Proverbs 31, down in about verse 10. 31 and 10 says, "Who can find a virtuous woman? For her price is far above rubies. The heart of her husband does safely trust in her, so that he shall have no need of spoil. She will do him good and not evil all the days of her life." Read that verse out loud, please, verse 12. "She will do him good and not evil all the days of her life. She seeks wool and flax and works willingly with her hands. She's like the merchant ship. She brings her food from afar. She rises also while it is yet night and gives meat to her household and a portion to her maidens. She considers a field and buys it. With the fruit of her hands, she plants a vineyard. She girds her loins with strength and strengthens her arms. She perceives that her merchandise is good. Her candle goes not out by night. She lays her hands to the spindle, and her hands hold the distaff. She stretches out her hand to the poor. Yea, she reaches forth her hands to the needy. She's not afraid of the snow for her household, for all her household are clothed with scarlet. She makes herself coverings of tapestry. Her clothing is silk and purple. Her husband is known in the gates when he sits among the elders of the land. She makes fine linen and sells it and delivers girdles unto the merchant. Strength and honor are her clothing, and she shall rejoice in time to come. She opens her mouth with wisdom, and in her tongue is the law of kindness. She looks well to the ways of her household and eats not the bread of idleness. Her children rise up and call her blessed, her husband also, and he praises her. Many daughters have done virtuously, but you excel them all. Favor is deceitful, and beauty is vain, but a woman that fears the Lord, she shall be praised. Give her of the fruit of her hands, and let her own works praise her in the gates." Well, this is a godly woman. This is a godly wife and mother. And how many would say this is a faithful woman, a faithful mother, a faithful wife? And so in talking about motherhood and talking about honoring and thanking God for this, we see also what he's been teaching us about in previous weeks, faithfulness manifested in the virtuous woman, the godly woman. Go back to verse 11 again. Let's look at that. Verse 11 says, "The heart of her husband does safely trust in her." Let me read another translation of that. The Message Bible says, "Her husband trusts her without reserve and never has reason to regret it. Never spiteful, she treats him generously all her life long." The New Century, the NCV, says, "Her husband trusts her completely. With her, he has everything he needs." Now we see verse 12, why he trusts her completely. "She does him good and not harm for as long as she lives." Who can you trust completely? Will it be people that you know are not going to hurt you? They're only going to do you good. The Amplified says it like this in verse 12. "She comforts, encourages, and does him only good as long as there is life within her." This is a description of faithfulness. And how many think not only the godly, virtuous woman, the godly mother and wife, but how many think a good man ought to do his wife good and not hurt her all the days of his life? How many think that good parents ought to do their children good and not evil?

0: evil
1: all their days. How many think children and grandchildren ought to do their parents and grandparents only good and not evil? Well, here we've looked at qualities of faithfulness. What makes a person faithful? And here's one we're looking at today. A faithful person won't hurt you. A faithful person will only do you good. Go to Romans, please, in the 13th chapter. Romans chapter 13, and we'll look down about verse 10. Romans 13:10 says, love works no ill to his neighbor. Therefore, love is the fulfilling of the law. If you would put the Amplified up there for us, please. Love does no wrong to one's neighbor. It never hurts anybody. It never hurts anybody. We've seen the virtuous woman does her husband good and won't hurt him all the days of her life. Because of that, he can completely trust her. And how many understand God is love?
2: Yeah.
1: And love is faithful. We know God is faithful. God is love. Could you say love is faithful?
2: Yes.
1: Could you say love won't hurt you?
2: Yes.
1: Love will only do you good. You know, 1 Corinthians 13 that goes through the different characteristics and describes love, among other things, it talks about how that love, verse 5 in the Jewish Bible, complete Jewish, 1 Corinthians 13:5, love is not proud, it's not rude, it's not selfish, it's not easily angered, and it keeps no record of wrong. How many believe the love of God does not get involved in payback or get you back? Now see, that's what people call human love can turn to hatred overnight. Some of the people that were supposed to have loved each other the most wound up being the meanest to each other and the most cruel to each other. Well, that's not the love of God. The love of God would never do that. But human love, you know, and you can hear people, it's not the love of God, it's what people call love. They say, I love you, I need you. Well, that's not loving them. When you say, I love you, I need you, that's not you loving them. That's you loving what they do for you. So it's still you loving you. And that's why when people no longer are blessing me and no longer making me feel like you once did, well, then I don't love you anymore. And human love, like we said, can turn to hatred overnight. And if you hurt me, what does the flesh say? I'll hurt you. You slap me, I'll slap you harder. You knock me down, I'll knock you down and run over you. Isn't that the way flesh is? I mean, in the flesh, and I don't care who you are now, don't try to say it's not that way. If somebody hurts you, your flesh wants to retaliate, doesn't it? And then add some. Give you something to remember. You mess with me. And so people even teach their children, and they ought not to. You need to teach their children. You can't be a doormat. You can't let them get away with that. And what are they talking to? What's the solution? What are they getting to? Hurt them back. Hurt them. They hit you, you hit them. They knock you down, you knock them down. Well, what did Jesus say? Somebody slaps you on one side, slap them back harder. No. No. Is that always easy to do?
2: No.
1: No, but can you do it by the grace of God?
2: Yes.
1: Would the strength of God in you be enough to enable you to be strong enough? Now, anybody can get mad and retaliate. I mean, Joe Sinner down the street that don't know the Lord at all does that.
3: That's right.
1: But it takes a lot of strength.
4: Yes, it does.
1: When your flesh is screaming I'll get you. I'll get you. I'm writing it down right now. I'll never forget it. And I may not get you today, but I'm a laying for you. And one of these days, your chickens is coming to roost. One of these days, I'll be watching you. No, the Bible tells us to give place to wrath. The Lord said, vengeance is mine. I will repay. Now, something that we need to see, go with me, please, to 1 Samuel chapter 24. 1 Samuel chapter 24. You know, when I was looking at this, I was reminded of the Hippocratic Oath that physicians take. And it goes back to Hippocrates, called the father of medicine, and the Greek oath. It's not always practiced today, and different forms of it are observed. But one of the things that's most well known about it is the oath to do no harm. Let me read to you a couple of excerpts from it, the original Greek one into English. This is the physician at the end of their training. This was many, many, many years ago and repeated in different forms even to this present day. The doctor says, I will prescribe regimens for the good of my patients according to my ability and my judgment and never do harm to anyone. Another part of it says, to please no one will I prescribe a deadly drug or give advice which may cause his death. Another part of it says, I will not give a woman, a certain word that we wouldn't understand today, but a device to procure abortion. I think a lot of people didn't know that was a part of the original oath that physicians took, never to be a part of an abortion. But I will preserve the purity of my life and my arts. In every house where I come, I will enter only for the good of my patients and will keep myself far from all intentional ill-doing. Another part of it said, all that may come to my knowledge in the exercise of my profession, which ought not to be spread abroad, I will keep secret and will never reveal. How many understand confidentiality is a part of not hurting people? Things that you may become privy to that if told to others could hurt them in their eyes or damage them some way or cause people to think less of them. Love wouldn't repeat it. Love wouldn't tell it. I said love wouldn't tell it. In fact, let me read to you, you're holding your place there in Samuel, but the scripture talks about that. That in Proverbs 11:13, don't turn there, I'm just reading it to you. Proverbs 11:13 says, a talebearer reveals secrets, but he that is of a faithful spirit conceals the matter. The Revised Standard Version says, he that's trustworthy in spirit keeps a thing hidden. I think this is one of the most common areas where Christians fail in keeping the love command is that they tell things about each other to other people that they should not tell. How many understand for a husband to tell other men or other women about his wife's mistakes and shortcomings is being unfaithful? It is. How about a wife telling her female friends or her co-workers at the office the shortcomings and failures and mistakes of her husband? Is that okay?
0: No.
1: It's a betrayal of confidence. It is unfaithfulness. And it's true with all of us, whether it's me with you, you with me, people in church together, people working together, in families together. It is not okay to betray confidence and tell things that ought not be told. Why? Because it is hurting them in the eyes of these people you're talking to. It's making them think less of them. Isn't it? And yet people, Christians I'm talking about now, they go, well, I just need somebody to vent on. I need somebody, you know, it's things are so bad. I need somebody to talk to. Well, you can talk without making them look bad.
0: That's right.
1: I only had a few amens. I'm telling you, it is unfaithfulness. So we're talking about being faithful, aren't we? It's unfaithful to disclose things that ought to be confidential and to make your friends and your family and coworkers look bad and people think less of them. You hurt them. I know in my few years of ministry, the times I've got the most seriously in trouble with the Lord is when I said something that hurt somebody in somebody else's eyes. Thank God it hadn't happened too much. But, you know, the further I go, I was talking to Phyllis about this just this week, the more I see how there is nothing more important than us loving each other. People talk about all kind of things in connection with church and ministry, but I'm telling you, the more you get to know the Lord, you'll find out there's nothing more important to Him than this. How we treat each other is absolutely number one, most important. I had to learn. I made a few mistakes in the earlier days of my ministry. As the Lord began to use me, as more people began to know me, as my words carried more weight, people would ask me, well, what do you think about Brother So-and-so? Or what do you think about what he's preaching or what they're doing over there? And sometimes, I know on one particular occasion, I just said, well, you know, I didn't say too much about it, but I implied that something wasn't right. And when I walked away, man, the Lord got a hold of me. He said, now, you didn't see it, but that man's not going to invite him to do a meeting that they were going to do because you hesitated and implied something negative. I didn't realize my words were carrying that much weight. And on another occasion, I said something kind of, you know, didn't mean to say it, but it didn't cast somebody in the best light about a situation. And I mean, before I got back to my little office where I was, boy, my heart was grieved. I mean, it took me the afternoon to get it straight because I didn't think it was that big of a deal. And the Lord dealt with me. You caused them to appear smaller in that person's eyes. Well, if I hurt them with my words, that is violation of the New Testament commandment. And I have done them harm and not good. One of the things that Hippocrates said concerning this oath that we mentioned and quoted part of it, he said this, as to diseases, make a habit of two things, to help, or at least to do no harm. Kind of sounds like what your mother told you. If you can't say anything good, don't say anything at all. What does that mean? If you can't help, at the very least, don't hurt. Said out loud, do no harm.
2: Do no
1: hurt.
2: Do no hurt.
1: Now that's not just a good idea. How many understand we read Romans 10 that said love does no ill, no harm, no hurt to its neighbor. So love is the fulfilling of all the law. How many understand in this new covenant, we got one commandment. Yeah. So what about the Ten Commandments? If you keep the one, you will be keeping all the ten. If I love you, I'm not going to hurt you by lying to you. I'm not going to commit adultery with your spouse. I'm not going to steal from you. All the commandments that were given to curb sin are fulfilled in the one law. If I won't hurt you, then I'm not going to break any of those commandments. Can you see that? But friend, the enemy is very crafty. He's such a deceiver. And people right and left, I'm talking about Christians, I'm talking about tongue talkers, are hurting each other. And I mean hurting each other bad. And one of the sad things about it is so many of them are justifying themselves in it. How many remember Judas betrayed the Lord? Was he a traitor? Was he a betrayer? Was he unfaithful?
2: Yes.
1: Well, do you suppose, how did he do that though? How did he go sell the Lord out to his enemies? How did he set him up and bring the people that wanted to kill him right to him and greet the Lord with a kiss. How did he do that? He had to justify himself some way in it, didn't he? I'm sure, you know, I've heard other people try to say, well, you know, he was trying to push the Lord to show his hand and to do this or that. Well, he might have even entertained some of these ideas that he became disillusioned. Jesus is not going to stand up and do what he should do, so he's going to try to force him to do it, or I don't know what he might have imagined. But the truth is, he wanted the money, and he was a traitor. That's the final bottom line. And so many times, people, they try to justify themselves. Well, I just couldn't take it any longer. I had to tell somebody. The truth needs to be told. People need to know. Well, if they do, does it have to come through you?
3: No.
1: Does it have to be you that sticks the knife in the back of your own friend or family member? Now, you know what I'm talking about. The people that's the closest to you are the ones that can hurt you the most. The people you barely know, the people that you hardly ever with, what can they do to you? They can say stuff and do stuff, but you never expected much out of them. But it's the people you let in close. It's the people you make yourself vulnerable to. It's the people you open up your life to, and they know not only your strong points, but your weak points. These are the people that can hurt you the most. But how many know a faithful man won't abuse that privilege?
4: That's right.
1: A faithful person that allows you in. I know as Phyllis and I were privileged to train and serve with the Hagins, Brother Kenneth Hagin and Miss Aretha, who are both in heaven now. The Lord told me going in, and I kept it in front of me, and it kept she and I both straight for year after year. He said, I'm sending you to help. I'm sending you to learn. I am not sending you to judge.
4: Lord, you God.
1: Somebody say it out loud. To help.
2: Help.
1: To learn.
2: Learn.
1: Not to judge.
2: Not to judge.
1: He said, they're my servants. I'll judge them. It doesn't pertain to you. I sent you to help. I sent you to learn, not to judge. And they're such wonderful people that year after year, we didn't have too many things come up. But if anything did, we just looked at each other and said, we're here to help. We're here to learn. We are not here to judge. And how many have done that'll keep you from entertaining stuff that would lead you down a path that would cause you to hurt them? Just in the last year or two, I've seen some of the most awful things in ministries. Other ministries I'm talking about. People that came up under individuals, that they loved them and taught them and trained them, gave them a place to develop, sometimes over a period of years, sometimes over a period of decades. And these same people turned on them and went to their enemies and gave them all the ammunition they could against them. How many understand there just is no excuse for a thing like that? I mean, that's about as low as a man or a woman can go. Somebody said, well, they did wrong. Well, what if they did? Are you their judge? Well, you know, I just don't think that's right. And I think it ought to be told. And I think it ought to come out. Look at this passage here, if you're holding it in 1 Samuel 24. 1 Samuel 24. David became connected with Saul. Do you remember that? And David only did good to Saul. God used David to win a great battle with Goliath, and the whole war was turned. And then David led Saul's troops to victory after victory after victory. You remember that? And then there were times when Saul was tormented, and David had come in and play with his harp and with the anointing God had put on him and soothe him, and he'd get relief. In his personal life, in the nation, David did so many things to help him. And in return, out of jealousy and envy and fear, Saul sought to kill him. meant to kill him, pursued him and chased him. There are people who will return to you evil for the good you did them. But does it justify you hurting them back? Is that the God way? Will it help you? No, it won't. That's the thing we need to learn. It won't help you. You take vengeance on them, you're not going to feel better. All your flesh may think you do for a few minutes, but when you get quiet down in your spirit, you're going to regret it. You're going to know it wasn't right. You're going to know you failed your Lord. You're going to know you soiled your witness. And even if some of those things have happened in the past, we can change. And it can be different now. And you know the story, as Saul chased him and sent soldiers after him and did his best to kill him, on more than one occasion, the Lord gave Saul into David's hand. You know, Saul went into the cave one time, and David and his men were right there. And he's unprotected. They could have killed him. In fact, David's men urged him, kill him. Kill him now. They're tired of running. They want to go home. On another occasion, they were able to sneak down right by where he was sleeping and take some of his personal effects and leave. And they could have killed him. One of his guys said, just step away and I'll hit him one time. That's all it'll take. Just look the other way, David. I know you don't want to do it. I'll do it. He said, no. And listen to what he said. In 1 Samuel 24 and 12, he said, after this one instance occurred where David didn't kill Saul, he's talking to Saul now afterwards. He said, the Lord judge between me and you, and the Lord avenge me of you. But my hand shall not be on you. Somebody say that out loud. My hand will not be on you. As says the proverb of the ancients, wickedness proceeds from the wicked, but my hand shall not be upon you. Now this is an important thing to note. Wickedness comes from the wicked. Good people don't hurt people. People will try to tell you otherwise. Well, the Lord told me to do it. The Lord told me to expose them. The Lord told me to go against them. No, I don't believe it. Wickedness comes from the wicked. Evil comes from evil. Bad things come from bad people. How many understand this is not just Old Testament? Jesus said it. Good trees produce good fruit. Bad fruit comes from bad trees. And see, David's not saying what Saul is doing is right. It's not. It's grieving him. It's messing with his life. But he said, God will deal with it, but my hand won't touch you. Somebody say, my hand won't touch you. In the 26th chapter, this is when Abishai was wanting to kill him and told David, just look away for a minute. I'll take care of it. 1 Samuel 26:9. David said, this is 1 Samuel 26:9. David said to Abishai, he said, destroy him not, for who can stretch forth his hand against the Lord's anointed and be guiltless? Now I want you to stop just a moment. Who is he calling the Lord's anointed? A demon-possessed man. The scripture says. He's a demon-obsessed, possessed man. He's trying to kill people. In the middle of a concert, he throws his spear at David, tries to pin him against the wall. And yet, what does David call him? Oh, friend, we need a revelation on this now. Is he referring to everything that Saul is doing? No, he's referring to the fact that God chose the man and God put his anointing on the man, and David's going to respect that no matter what the man ever does. Amen. And if the man needs to be dealt with because of his sins, well, God will deal with it, but he's not. He's not his judge. His hand is not going to touch him. Oh, friend, we need to get this in our spirit, don't we? Keep reading. David, verse 10, David said, furthermore, as the Lord lives, the Lord will smite him, or his day will come to die, or he'll descend in battle and perish. He said, he'll be taken care of. But the Lord forbid that I should stretch forth my hand against the Lord's anointed. He said, evil may come to him, but it won't be by me. You know, Jesus talked about that, and he said it must needs be that offenses come, but woe to him by whom they come. See, people like to imagine, well, the Lord sent me to expose this thing. The Lord sent me to blow this thing open. And we got people that think they are Holy Ghost police. And in some way or another gives them the right to judge everybody and to hurt people in the name of keeping the kingdom and the church clear and clean. And the thing is, dear me, most of these folk, their own life is just full of rottenness. Add to that, you know, their idea of their superiority over everybody else that gives them the right. No, friend, if people are wrong, it's going to come out either now or either later. And if people don't repent, they'll be judged. Things will be dealt with. But how many remember what David said? It won't be by my hand.
4: Right.
1: Why? Because evil comes from evil. Bad things come from bad people. Good people don't hurt folks. And if we can't help them, the very least we're going to do is not hurt them. Oh, can you see it, friends? Do you know what I'm talking about the hypocrisy that's throughout the world in the body of people judging each other and people exposing each other and hurting each other and coming against each other? No, say not me. By the grace of God,
2: not me.
1: In Hebrews 10, you don't have to turn there, but let me just read it to you. Hebrews 10, verse 30, this is the Jewish Bible. It says, the one we know is the one who said, vengeance is my responsibility. I will repay. Romans 12, 19, in the NIV, it says, do not take revenge, my friends. Leave room for God's wrath. For it is written, it is mine to avenge. I will repay, says the Lord. On the contrary, if your enemy is hungry, do what?
2: Feed him.
1: If he's thirsty, give him something to drink. If he's behind on his car payments, if he's about to get kicked out of his apartment, if he's sick and ain't got money to go to the doctor, boy, I lost somebody, didn't I? Keep reading. In doing this, you'll heap burning coals on his head. Verse 21, do not be overcome by evil, but overcome evil with good. See, people quote stuff like it's the Bible. Well, you got to fight fire with fire. They hit you, you got to hit them. They hit you where it hurts, you hit them where it really hurts. I ain't no doormat. I don't let people run over me. I ain't going to take it. Well, then you're going to violate the New Testament command. You're going to take vengeance into your own hands. You're going to pay them back. You're going to get in God's way. You're going to ruin your witness. Can ruin your life. I mean, there are Christians, thoroughly born again, tongue-talking folks that are serving life sentences because of a hot head and taking things in their own hands. Ruined their life, messed up their life. Now, how many understand it's ignorant to do such a thing? When we're told very plainly in the scripture what to do. Do you fight fire with fire?
2: No.
1: You fight fire with water. With fire extinguishers. Right? What do? You overcome evil with what? You don't pay back evil with evil. Evil comes from the evil.
3: Right.
1: You don't want to be evil.
3: No.
1: Good people, what comes from good people?
2: Good.
1: Good things come from good people. They hurt you, you do them good. They curse you, you bless them. They persecute you, you pray for them. They try to hurt you, you try to help them. And if you can't help them, at the very least, I think y'all are getting this. You don't hurt them, right? This is the God way. Truly, really saved people live like this. And it's the higher life. Anybody can get mad. People go, oh, you, I'm saved, but I tell you what, you do that again. And I'll beat you down and ask God to forgive me later. It ain't funny. Because people do this kind of stuff. It ain't funny. If you do, it just costs you something deeply. You're acting like an unsaved unbeliever. You ruin your witness. How many understand you can, you know, bounce around and quote scriptures for 3 months at the office, and somebody do something wrong, cost you a bonus, and you pitch a fit and act like a heathen and go around behind their back and try to get them in trouble with the boss and every other thing? You have ruined your witness. I don't care how many scriptures you quote. You have ruined your witness. They see no difference in you than somebody that don't even believe in the Lord. How will all men know that we are His disciples? What did Jesus say? By us loving each other the way He has loved us. And how many understand? We've already read it, Romans 10, other places. But this kind of love will only do you good and do you no harm all the days of its life. Stand on your feet, everybody. Oh, Father, we bless You. We praise You. You're such a good God. You're such a faithful God. So wonderful, so glorious. Paul said this, I think it's a wonderful statement. It reveals what a man of God he was, how God helped him. On one occasion, when some people were fighting against him and hurting him, he said in 2 Corinthians 7:2, he said, "Receive us. We have wronged no man. We have corrupted no man. We have defrauded no man." How many believe it was true? That he never came to hurt anybody or rip anybody off or take away anything from anybody. A real man of God, a real woman of God will only help you. In fact, he said, "I'm willing to spend and be spent for you. Though the more I love you, the less I be loved." Is that the love of God? Didn't the love of God, you know, give Himself and die for us while we were His enemies, before we ever knew Him? And He ever lives to make intercession for us. How many are glad, no matter how dumb and goofed up you get, He's still there. He'll take you back every time. And everything He does for you, even in His correction, even in His rebuke, it's all for your good. Isn't it? It's all for your good. He's just trying to get you in a better place. Close your eyes. Father, we thank You so much for Your wonderful love that is shed abroad in our hearts. And we purpose from this day forward to walk in an even greater degree. Everybody pray it out loud. Say, Father, in any time and way, I have spoken words or done things that have hurt others. I repent. If I haven't seen and known it, reveal it to me. Help me to see it. I acknowledge that real love does no harm to anyone. And I repent for such harm. And I ask You, set a watch at the door of my lips, at my mind, at my hands, lest I do something in the future that would hurt somebody. Alert me to it. Help me to see it. And I'll control myself. I'll check myself and not say it. Not do it. My will is to do only good and no hurt, no harm. If they need to be judged, if they need to be dealt with, if they need to be paid back, that's Your business. You're the judge. You will repay. It's not for me. It's not to me. And by Your grace, I'll not touch them with my hand. Hallelujah.
3: Let's take a quick look at the weather across the Amarillo area today. High temperature mid-90s, winds gusting to 30 miles an hour. Tomorrow, high temperature low 70s, slight chance of rain. Keys to Kingdom Living is on the air. I'm Ricky File, excited about the Word of God, excited about teaching you some things about divine healing and divine health. It's part of God's plan for man. Brother Dake has a book, Brother Finest Dake. He's in heaven now, but he left us the blessing of his book, God's Plan for Man. He also left a Bible some of you may be familiar with, Dake's Annotated Reference Bible. There are 52 Bible lessons in this book, God's Plan for Man. Today, we are in lesson 14. If you have one of these books, you could open it up to page 234, unless you're not in a position where you can grab it and open it. Some of you are driving, some of you are busy, and you can't stop and look it up, but a few of you maybe could, and some of you have one of these books because we've sold a bunch of them. But anyway, we're in lesson 14. If you want to look it up, page 234. Talking about the doctrine of divine healing and divine health. The Lord really wants you to live in health without getting sick. But if you are sick, then He has healing for you. Now, when we talk about divine healing, we're not talking about health and healing from your imagination or just your strong willpower. We're not talking about spiritualism. And we're not talking about immunity from death. There are always some people around that say, well, if it was always the Lord's will to heal you, then how would you ever die? Well, if you stop breathing, whether you're sick or not, you die. The Bible speaks of you, Him taking their breath away. When that happens, you're gone. People don't stay very long without breath. Divine healing is a definite act of God through faith in Jesus, by the power of the Holy Spirit, on the authority of the Word of God, and because of the precious blood of Jesus, whereby the human body is cured, repaired, delivered from sickness, and made healthy and sound. That's divine healing. Brother Dake brings to our attention that there are at least 14 Hebrew and Greek words found in hundreds of scriptures, plainly teaching that we have deliverance, preservation, soundness, healing, wholeness of body. And it's through the gospel. Through the gospel. There are passages where these words speak of other things besides the body being healed, such as a vessel in Jeremiah 19:11, and waters in Ezekiel 47, even backslidings being healed in Jeremiah 3:22. But those are few in number. The vast majority of the places where these words for healing are used are in reference to the physical body. Now, there's the Hebrew word rapha, which is translated cure. It's also translated to make whole in Job 5:18. It's translated to heal in several places. And it's translated physician in a few places. And the Lord revealed Himself in Exodus 15:26 as Jehovah Rapha, the Lord that healeth thee, or the Lord that maketh thee whole or well. There are other Hebrew and Greek words, which I won't go into the detail that Brother Dake does, as he gives several of these words, and it gets a little bit technical, I think, for radio, if you're not in a position where you can actually look at these words with your eyes. But there are many of them. As he said, there are at least 14 Hebrew and Greek words. Now, I will mention the Greek word sozo, S-O-D-Z-O, sometimes spelled S-O-Z-O, and it means to save, to deliver, to heal, to preserve, and to make whole. Sometimes when people talk about being saved, believe on the Lord Jesus Christ and thou shalt be saved, they are thinking in their mind just strictly being born again. Believe in the Lord Jesus Christ and you'll be born again. But it's actually the word save, which is sozo, and it means more than the new birth. It means physical healing, preservation, and being made whole. There is a Greek form of this, diasozo, which means to heal thoroughly, to make perfectly whole, used in Matthew 14:36 and Luke 7:3. Well, anyway, there's plenty in the Bible that makes it crystal clear, abundantly clear, that God wants us to be healed. He wants you to live in health. He summarized it in 3 John 2 when he said, "Beloved," that would be you, "I," that would be God, "I wish above all things," that's a pretty high wish, "that you may prosper and be in health, even as your soul prospers." Jacob in the Bible died of an old age, as several others did, but he died of old age like an apple falling off the tree because of ripeness, not because of being diseased. You can live to a ripe old age, according to Psalm 91:16 and 1 Peter chapter 3, verses 10 to 12. You can live to a ripe old age and just simply lay down and die. Brother Dake talks about in the book here of a woman that lived to be 95. It was as healthy as she could be at that age. And one day she told her children she was going to die on a certain day. When that day came, she told them goodbye and lay on the bed, folded her hands, and checked out. That's the way to do it. That's the way Abraham died, Isaac and Jacob and Moses and so many others. That is God's highest and best. You don't have to die of a disease any more than an apple has to fall by worms from the tree. It's possible to live in health until you get to be very old and just die a natural death. That's right. By the way, in the Bible, Brother Dake brings this out in this lesson here, misuse of the tongue brought many sicknesses to Israel. Misuse of the tongue. And the remedy for that is to quit misusing the tongue and to obey the word of God. Get into obedience. So Brother Dake lists here many instances of cases of sickness and healing in the Bible. I won't go into the detail of that any more than I just did, but you could see that. Look all these up if you had this book to go by. There are many cases of healing in the Bible by Jesus and the apostles, and many after Pentecost as well as before Jesus died. There's examples of a paralyzed man being healed. Malchus, his ear. I like to think about Malchus. If the Lord would heal Malchus's ear when he was a rebel, he wasn't out there for healing. He was part of the group that came out there to capture Jesus and haul him away, which led to the crucifixion of Jesus. But his ear was sliced off by Peter's sword. Jesus told Peter to put your sword up and healed Malchus's ear. If he had healed Malchus's ear, he'll heal you and he'll heal me, who are his children that have been saved, have been born again. Praise God. Well, the Bible teaches us that healing is in the atonement. It's in the atonement. Because it's in the atonement, then it is definitely, unquestionably, absolutely in the will of God for all of us. For all of us. When the Bible in the Old Testament talks about God putting sickness and disease upon men at times, it simply means his law of sowing and reaping happened. It happened. It doesn't mean that God himself intervened to make those people sick. He allowed the law of sowing and reaping to take its course. In fact, Brother Hagin used to teach that a lot of those places there in the Old Testament were in the permissive sense, not the causative sense, but they got translated into English in the causative sense, where he said, I will put none of these diseases upon thee which I have brought upon the Egyptians. Well, those are the causative. That sounds like he caused it, but they caused it. They caused it. The Lord didn't cause it. The Lord doesn't cause sickness to come on people that are living in obedience to him. As a matter of fact, he made the human body in such a way that it works to heal itself. And people have to sometimes take a long period of time abusing their body through eating a lot of horrible things and doing destructive things to their body before it begins to break down and quit working to heal itself. In many scriptures, we have the fact stated that Satan is the direct power in executing the law of sickness and sin and sickness and death. Sickness is one of the effects of the fall. There would have been no sickness had there not been a fall. And when we were redeemed from sin, we were also redeemed from sickness that came as a result of sin. And that was a good day for me when I found out I was redeemed from the curse of the law, and then I found out the curse of the law included every sickness that there is, those that are known and those that haven't been discovered yet. Man is a great lawbreaker. Man is responsible for breaking God's laws and living in such a way that it breeds sickness and disease. So man needs to come to God. That would be you and me. And we need to submit ourselves to God, and we need to commit ourselves to obedience. Maybe some of you need to exercise more. Maybe some of you need to live in a cleaner, healthier state. Maybe some of you need to quit eating some of the stuff you're eating that's destructive and eat things that are going to assist and aid your body in good health. Don't use your faculties for the wrong things that tear you down. But live in a way that is conducive to health, not sickness. Okay, I've got to stop right there. Time has run out. This is a program I call Keys to Kingdom Living. And right now, we're in lesson 14 of the Dake book on the subject of divine healing and divine health. If you like one of these books, it's $37. This is an interruption to the pre-recorded program you're listening to. I was offering the book God's Plan for Man for $37, but this was recorded more than 12 years ago. Since then, postage has gone up quite a bit. Nowadays, it takes about $6 for the least expensive way to mail the book. We get a discount on the book since we order several at a time, but we pay postage on the incoming books, and then we're charged at the post office approximately $6 to mail it out from here to someone purchasing the book. So it's important for us to ask for $40 now, all things considered. Our mailing address here at Kingdom Keys Network is P.O. Box 8082, Amarillo, Texas 79114. That's P.O. Box 8082, Amarillo, Texas 79114. May God richly bless you. Be in church somewhere this weekend, a Bible-believing, God-loving, people-loving church. And join me every time you can for this radio program called Keys to Kingdom Living.
5: Hello, I'm Gary Stearman, and this is Prophecy Watchers. Very special guest today by the name of Josh Peck, and he has a lot of ideas. He does a lot of writing. And Josh, welcome to Prophecy Watchers.
6: Well, thanks for having me back. It's good to be talking with you again.
5: Well, we have a very interesting conversation today.
6: Yeah.
5: And I'm going to read the title to our audience right now, if you don't mind. It's called The Rapture and the Dead Sea Scrolls. Now, when I first heard that title, I thought, well, those are two entities. What do they have to do with each other? And only Josh could find them, and he did.
6: Yeah, it's kind of funny. Well, if, for those who aren't familiar, the actual Old Testament is included in the Dead Sea Scrolls. So it's a big library from around the time of Christ, probably compiled a couple hundred years before the time of Christ. And they were held, they were kept written by the Essenes, which were the group of Jewish believers that maintained that they held on to the original interpretation of the Old Testament. So they didn't fall into oral Torah like the Pharisees did. They didn't fall into just not believing in anything the way the Sadducees did. So they left us behind the Dead Sea Scrolls. And what's really interesting about that is they had a calendar system. We've talked about it on this program before, and I'm sure we can get into it again, but they had a calendar system that the Bible actually uses. And in this calendar system, it's not only historical, but it's prophetic. According to that calendar system, just a couple of weeks ago, we actually entered into the final jubilee, so the final 50 years of what they call the Age of Grace. So that leads us to wonder, well, if we have 50 years left of the Age of Grace, when is the rapture going to be? So that's how the rapture connects with the Dead Sea Scrolls. There's other areas too, such as when we read through Daniel 12, we read about how some people will be raised and some to everlasting life, some to contempt. And it talks about the ones that are raised to life as being shining. We actually see that phrase all throughout the Dead Sea Scrolls. It talks about these shining ones. And the more that you look into it, the more these seem to be raptured believers. So that's really, really interesting to find that in the Dead Sea Scrolls 200 to 300 years before the time of Christ.
5: When I think of the rapture, I think of an absolutely culminating event. Mm-hmm. In other words, before the rapture, things were this way. After the rapture, they're an entirely different way. And that was a huge change in a very short period of time. Mm-hmm. So I think people are looking for the rapture today. We talk to many, many people who you tell us, you know, privately, I think I know when the rapture is going to be because I've been doing a lot of studying. And I find that very encouraging because mm-hmm. people are studying Scripture. And no matter what the reason, it's always good to study Scripture. But now when you talk about the rapture, you're talking about a culminating event.
6: Absolutely.
5: Before something is happening here and after something else is happening.
6: Mm-hmm.
5: And so let's take it from there.
6: Well, sure. That's why Jesus attributes the time as being as the days of Noah, where people are marrying and drinking. Life is going on as normal. But then something happens where everything changes. In the days of Noah, it was the flood. Mm-hmm. In our time, it'll be the rapture. And I do want to make one point clear. The Dead Sea Scrolls don't tell us the exact date of the rapture.
5: I'm glad you said that. Yeah.
6: So I wanted, unfortunately, we can't set an exact date on it, but we can look at the season that we're in. And I think that that's what's really important. Even Jesus criticized the Pharisees for not knowing the season that they were in. But so we can know the season that we're in. And again, according to the Dead Sea Scroll calendar, we're in that final 50 years. That doesn't necessarily mean that we have to wait 50 years for the rapture to happen or for Jesus to come back or anything like that. And that's what's so exciting about the Dead Sea Scrolls, because it gives us this calendar and this understanding of ages that while it's not explicitly explained in the Bible, when you apply it to the Bible, it fits perfectly.
5: And you know, I'm thinking here, and everybody talks about, quote, a date for the rapture. There may not be a date for the rapture as we think of it, but perhaps conditions coming to a particular climax might be the trigger.
6: Yeah, that's really interesting. It could be, and maybe that's part of why it's ambiguous. I think another reason why it's left ambiguous too is if we knew the exact date, I think that would radically alter how we live our Christian lives. If we knew it wasn't going to be for another 10, 20 years, I think that might radically change how many of us live our Christian lives.
7: Yeah.
6: Whereas if we know that he could come back at any moment, I don't know about you, but I'm more motivated to want to share the gospel and get as many people saved as possible because we don't know when his return is going to be.
5: We do not know. Mm-hmm. However, I seldom run into a Christian who believes that it's going to be a long, long time
6: right.
5: in the future.
6: Yeah.
5: We're all excited. The situation in the world looks very recognizable in terms of Bible prophecy. And my Bible here just happens to be open to 1 Thessalonians verse 16, which says, "For the Lord himself shall descend from heaven with a shout, This is a climactic, global, world-shattering event. And the reason I'm making this point is that let's go back to your studies, mm-hmm. the rapture and the Dead Sea Scrolls. Do they speak of a climactic, a high change event?
6: Yeah. Well, at the end of every age, there's a big high change event. So we're definitely going to see one at the end of our age. So at during the first age, which was the age of creation, the main thing that happened at the end of that age would have been the whole Tower of Babel incident. And then, of course, before that, we had the flood and all that.

0: still, during that 1,000 years, we've been living under the reign of Christ and things have gone a certain way. Well, there's a big shakeup at the end of that age too. So of course, at the end of our age, we're going to see a big shakeup. And I think that's exactly the rapture.
1: Now, people are saying, well, aren't we seeing the big shakeup right now?
0: It's starting.
1: And I would agree with you on that, that things seem to be coming together more and more rapidly.
0: Yeah.
1: Which the Bible talks about. And it speaks about how loaded with events that time period is going to be.
0: Yeah.
1: And yeah. I think we're living, we've seen World War I, World War II. We've studied the Korean War, major and minor wars. We're kind of war weary, but we've been free of war of much importance for the last 50 years.
0: Yeah, I think one of the biggest signposts that we look to is 1948, the founding of Israel. I think that was when things really started, the real birth pangs started. And I think we're winding towards the end of that. I can't say exactly when. The whole age system of the calendar, it only tells us when ages begin and end, but it doesn't tell us exactly when events within those ages will start. So while we don't know the exact day of the rapture, we can know the season, and things seem to be ramping up exponentially, just like the travail of a woman. So I think we're getting close.
1: Now, let's go back to this, the Dead Sea Scrolls. Give us an approximate date for these scrolls.
0: Scholars usually put the dating of the scrolls between 200 and 300 years before the time of Christ. That's the scrolls that we have. We don't know if those were copied from even older scrolls, because we have things like the Book of Enoch. That could have been, and most scholars will say that was written 200 to 300 years before Christ, and it could have been. But there's others that say, well, maybe that was a copy of an older scroll that they had that was just getting degraded, and so they make copies. And maybe that did come from the time of Enoch. And it's really interesting when you read through Enoch, and in the DVD, I do get into Enoch quite heavily, but it seems to say in the very beginning that the Book of Enoch is for the people that will be living at the end. And Enoch was mainly discovered, I mean, people knew about it before, but it was mainly discovered with the Dead Sea Scrolls in the 1940s. Then they got translated and made more public in the 90s. But it wasn't really until very recently that they've really been interpreted, and especially the calendar system. I think that was completed somewhere around 2018, 2019. So this is all very, very recent things. And so when Enoch says that this is for the time of those that are going to be living when these things happen, well, that makes perfect sense with our day today.
1: Yeah, it does indeed. And things are accelerating. Mm-hmm. And the tenor of the rapture of the Dead Sea Scrolls is that essentially the subject brings the idea of culmination and speeding up climactic events and so forth and so on. At least that's what we all think. How did these scrolls treat the subject?
0: Yeah, and it's really interesting, because we do know more about the rapture now than they did back then, but they had hints of it. Again, like in Daniel 12, it talks about the shining ones, but they didn't really know exactly what that meant. But at the time, it's really funny. At the time of the Pharisees, Sadducees, and Essenes, when the Essenes were putting these together and writing their commentaries of the Old Testament, they included some prophecies. Now, the Pharisees would have said that prophecy had died off. God wasn't giving prophecies to anyone anymore. But really, it was God wasn't giving the Pharisees prophecies anymore. I wonder why.
1: I wonder.
0: Yeah, but when you look through the Dead Sea Scrolls, you realize the Essenes, the Zadok priesthood that was in Qumran, they were getting prophecies. And when we look through those, they match up with the Bible perfectly. They're coming to fruition, and so it all connects.
1: Josh Peck, he's made a study of the Dead Sea Scrolls and the rapture. Very interesting subject. And where should we go from here? This book and DVD set, the things that you've written, the things that you've put on DVD, let me put it this way. There's a lot of information there.
0: Yeah. Yeah, there really is. And I'm glad that you mentioned books as well, because this, while we're talking about the DVD specifically today, this is the brand new teaching, but it actually comes from the last couple chapters, specifically the last chapter of my two book set, Forgotten Prophecies of the Dead Sea Scrolls, which are, of course, available at prophecywatchers.com. So that, and also Ken Johnson and I put together an actual calendar of the Dead Sea Scroll calendar. He put it all together. All I did was put it into print form.

0: But that's also available for those who want it. So we live in a time where there's just so much information now available on this topic. And I don't think that's by accident. I think that God wanted these things to be out at this time, because this is the time where these things are going to be extremely important, not only for us today who will make it in the rapture whenever that happens, but also to those after who might get left behind, and it might take the rapture for them to realize, oh my gosh, I was wrong. And but that's why we need to be out there. We need to know what we're talking about, and we need to bring these people to the Lord before it's too late.
1: Now, a climactic era is just ahead, according to the Bible, and Christians who study prophecy look ahead and they say, wow, I don't want to be there when these things are happening. 1, 2, 3, 4, 5. And the people who wrote the Dead Sea Scrolls, did they have the same idea that a climactic event was in the offing? And
0: yeah,
1: we don't want to be there, but here's what's going to happen. We just have to tell you.
0: Yeah, absolutely. They fled Israel because of that, because they knew that the destruction of the temple was coming. That was the end of their age, so that's where most of their focus was. But they also studied and researched and had prophecies about the end of our age, so they knew that we would be looking to some other similar really climactic time that would be both good for believers but destructive for the rest of the world. So they actually saw that at the end of each age, and they had quite a bit to say about it, which is fascinating to us today.
1: Well, it adds, I think, some impetus to our own personal studies, because let's face it, who wants to study the Dead Sea Scrolls? That's a long, long time ago. No, I don't have anything to do with that. Mm-hmm. I read the Bible, and that's sufficient for me. But this has enabled you to look at Scripture in a broad way that includes things that we don't ordinarily talk about.
0: That's a good way to put it. Yeah, because the Dead Sea Scrolls don't change any of the teachings in the Bible, but they add a lot of context that we didn't originally have before. You can find pieces of the calendar when you look through the Bible, but you can't really put the calendar together just from the Bible. But when you have access to the Dead Sea Scrolls, you can. And people might wonder, well, then why aren't the Dead Sea Scrolls in the Bible? Well, if they were, the Bible would be probably 5 to 6 times as big as it is now. It's already hard enough to get people to read through this, let alone if it was 6 times as big, they would think, well, I there's no way.
1: But you don't place the Dead Sea Scrolls on the same level as Scripture.
0: No, well, not the Dead Sea Scrolls that aren't biblical. So again, all of the Old Testament books are in the Dead Sea Scrolls, except for the book of Esther, for some reason. We don't know exactly why. It could have just been that the copies they had were degraded and we couldn't find any, but every other book of the Old Testament is found in the Dead Sea Scrolls, so they had that. We know those are inspired, but all the rest, I don't count it necessarily as inspired. I don't put it at the same level as the Bible. I count it as history. It's sort of like this. When we read through something like Genesis 6, you know, we get 4 verses roughly about what happened with the fallen angels mating with humans, and the giants came, and then after that the flood came. And we might be like, well, I want more of the story. You know, how do we fill in these gaps? And we have a couple different ways we could go about that. We could either just ignore the subject totally and say, well, I don't care about the gaps, I only care about what the Bible tells me, and that's perfectly fine. Or we can try to fill in the gaps ourselves, but we're 2,000 years and half a world removed away from where these texts originally talked about this stuff. So that's probably not the wisest thing. Or we can go back to the earliest sources that we have to see how they interpreted it. And that's what we're doing with the Dead Sea Scrolls. And the Dead Sea Scrolls have a lot more to say about Genesis 6, specifically in the books of Enoch, Jubilees, and a few others. They have a lot more information that does fill in those gaps. And again, I haven't found anything in the Dead Sea Scrolls that actually conflicts with the Bible. If I ever do, you would take the Bible first and you would throw away that Dead Sea Scroll. But I haven't found it. I don't think it exists. But yeah, we lift the Bible above all else.
1: We have a little urging in parts of the Bible, like as it was in the days of Noah, so it shall be in the days of the coming of man, so forth. So that sort of makes me say, well, maybe I need to go back and study more from that era.
0: Yeah, maybe that's why God ordained it that these things would be available to us now, because these texts were largely unknown, not to the broader world. They were largely unknown up until right around when Israel became a nation again, which is really interesting that those happened at the same time.
1: Kind of a coincidence.
0: Yeah, one of those coincidences.
1: Yeah, yeah. Right.
0: I'm not a coincidence theorist.
1: So. Neither am I. And you know, God provides.
0: Yeah, absolutely. And that's why I tell people too, like, studying the Dead Sea Scrolls, it's not going to make you a better or worse Christian. You know, you could still be a Christian without them, and there might be people that just aren't interested in it, and that's perfectly fine. But for those that are, I would say they're available to you, and they do complement the Bible quite well, and you do get a lot more context that we normally wouldn't get from just the Bible alone. So again, we get all of our main teaching, all of our teaching about anything spiritual, how to get saved, we get all of that from the Bible. If we want some extra contextual information, like why this on this date or why this at this place, anything like that, we can go to the Dead Sea Scrolls and help fill in those gaps.
1: In the next couple of minutes, what's the most exciting thing you have run into in putting all this together?
0: That's a good question, because there's so many of them. The DVD split up into 8 different parts because I found so many things that I was interested in. I think mainly just the time that we're living in, that we are now, since March 18th of this year, that was when we entered into the final 50 years of the Age of Grace. And that's actually what the Essenes in the Dead Sea Scrolls called our time today. To them, an age was 2,000 years, but that final jubilee was always the most important, because that's when everything would change. We saw that during the last jubilee of the Torah age, which again would have been between 26 and 76 AD. Jesus came very early in that jubilee. So what makes me excited is the thought that maybe he'll come early in our jubilee too, which means maybe the rapture is only a couple days away, a couple years away, you know, who knows, but hopefully not long.
1: I think God knows, but I'm being facetious.
0: Amen.
1: Wouldn't it be interesting if there were no date for the rapture? In other words, only God knows when it's going to happen. Therefore, you can't nail the date to the rapture. And we live in an era when people are so excited about the end times that they're trying to date the rapture. And I say more power to them, because you're going to be studying the Bible when you do that.
0: Yeah, as long as somebody's studying the Bible, that's really good. But yeah, again, to reiterate, the Dead Sea Scrolls do not give us a date, neither does the Bible. And I think that's wise. It's for good design, because it would affect I believe it would affect our Christian walk if we knew. God knows us better than we know ourselves.
1: Josh Peck, the DVD, The Rapture, and the Dead Sea Scrolls. Here's how you can get your copy.
2: Our guest today, Dead Sea Scrolls researcher Josh Peck, has taken us in a new direction through the writing of the Essenes, who opposed the teachings of the corrupt Pharisees and Sadducees. 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Our mission at Prophecy Watchers is clear. We want to share the good news of Jesus and the hope we have to live with him forever in heaven. We want to be an encouragement to you, looking for Jesus every day as he encouraged us to do. We want each of you to have the assurance that you'll spend eternity with him and keep people from the terrible time the Bible calls the tribulation. Thanks for watching today, and thanks for your faithful support of Prophecy Watchers.
1: Well, we're back with Josh Peck, and this has been a very interesting a little trip for me, because I always enjoy people who look in the Bible and associated texts, associated to commentaries, let's put it that way. I enjoy watching what they do, and I enjoy seeing what they're going to discover next. And thanks for what you do.
0: Yeah, absolutely. I mean, all glory to God, and it's a pleasure to serve the Lord. And, you know, I just pray that that this can bring people, you know, some excitement about the times that we're living in, because when we watch the news, it's all bad news. Everything is the worst that it could ever possibly be. But we as Christians, sometimes it's easy to get caught up in that, but forget that we do have this blessed hope and that it is imminent. So even though we don't know when it could happen, just the fact that it could happen at any time is should be truly exciting and inspirational for all of us.
1: Now, we live in a very interesting time, war in the Middle East, mm-hmm. a lot of upheaval in the world.
0: Wars of wars.
1: Yes. I think a great transition in human history is happening even as we speak.
0: Yeah.
1: And so when we look at the Bible, we study prophecy, we look at commentaries and the Dead Sea Scrolls or whatever you happen to be looking into, I think we have a lot of motivation these days that we might not have had before mm-hmm. a year, two, three, four ago when things looked more stable.
0: Yep.
1: But now we're saying, wait a minute, something could happen. I'd better find out what the Bible says.
0: And it seems like that is happening with a lot of people. There was a recent study, in fact, that showed that, and even among non-believers, that just 1/3 of Americans now believe that we're living in the end times. I mean, we can't turn on the news a single day without learning about a new war or some new skirmish within the Middle East or any of these things that have to do with prophecy, with Bible prophecy.
1: Or new types of weapons.
0: Yes, yeah.
1: The weaponry coming around right now, AI
0: yeah.
1: generated, is quite scary.
0: Yeah, yeah, it really is. And again, I think it just all goes down to prophetically the times that we're living in. That's why I wanted to get this DVD out now. Why now's the time for it? And I think people are really going to learn a lot from it.
1: And isn't it curious that all of these clashes that we're seeing now are happening in the Middle East?
0: Yep.
1: Where else?
0: Exactly.
1: It's an exciting.

0: Hello, this is Sabrina Fitzgerald. I'd like to share the seed of God's word with you today. Listen with me now to Hebrews chapter 12, verse 15 in the New King James, where the Bible says, "Looking carefully, lest anyone fall short of the grace of God, lest any root of bitterness springing up cause trouble, and by this many become defiled." Oh, that root of bitterness wants to hide. It's easy for many, many people who are living in bitterness not even to know that they have it. It's a problem that hides under the surface. You see, it's a root. It's growing down under the surface. So it's time to examine our lives. This verse says that we must look carefully, lest anyone fall short of the grace of God. Did you know you can fall short of the grace of God? God's grace is so powerful, so freely given. It's so empowering to our life. Let us not fall short of it. So if we're not going to do that, we've got to look carefully. So now is the time. Today is the moment. Here's your challenge. Take a look. Might there be a root of bitterness springing up in your heart? Because it won't just defile you. This verse says that many can become defiled by a root of bitterness. We know from the Proverbs that it will affect your own physical life. If you have jealousy growing in your heart, it will be like rottenness in your bones to have envy. This bitter root, a root of bitterness, will affect your judgment. It will become the lens through which you see all of life. It'll change your wisdom level. It's connected to whether you live in wisdom or foolishness. Listen to James 3:13 through 16. "Who is wise and understanding among you? Let him show by good conduct that his works are done in the meekness of wisdom." Yeah, wisdom. It should be shown and be evidently. People are going to claim to be wise and understanding, but it's going to have to be shown that their works are done in the meekness, the humility that comes from wisdom. And it goes on to say, "But if you have bitter envy and self-seeking in your hearts, do not boast and lie against the truth. This wisdom does not descend from above, but is earthly, sensual, demonic. For where envy and self-seeking exist, confusion and every evil thing are. So this is a moment to take in self-examination and say, "Oh Lord, search my heart. Help me to look at the fruit of my life, the fruit of my lips, the fruit of my actions. How about just even the perspective that I choose to take on people and circumstances? Has the lens of my life, the eye that I look through, become affected by envy, jealousy, bitterness? Because it'll cause me to misdiagnose things in my life." When you take account of your health, be sure to diagnose it right and go to God's word.
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2: Why are universities censoring Christians but promoting radical Muslims and Islam?
3: There are Muslim terrorists here in America. We know. Our guest was one.
2: This is Bob Boyd.
3: And Jerry Boyd.
2: Welcome to Issues in Education. There are people who are willing to die in jihad so long as they kill you, too, and your spouse, even your children. They have no regard for human life, not even their own or their family.
3: How do you fight someone who wants to die when he believes killing you is his only way to heaven?
2: Now imagine that. What if that was your only way to heaven, was by killing someone else? I mean, it's really diabolic. We are involved in a war of ideas. The enemy is totally committed. Our side is indifferent, apathetic, and uninformed.
3: Muslims have infiltrated our universities, and under the guise of multiculturalism and tolerance, they are winning over the minds of many students.
2: Our guest knows that's why he came here. Waleed Shubat, Muslim terrorist who came here as a student, but his real motivation was to recruit students into jihad. Waleed Shubat is the author of Why I Left Jihad and Why We Want to Kill You. Waleed, tell the listeners about your experience with the bomb in the loaf of bread.
4: Well, I was recruited when I was in prison after all my rioting and after I stoned the Jewish worshippers at the Wailing Wall constantly with my friends and constantly making demonstrations. I ended up in prison, in the Muscovite prison in Jerusalem. And there I was recruited by a well-known bomb maker. He had this bomb-making factory inside the old city of Jerusalem. Jerusalem, under the ground, they manufactured this. I went there and he asked me to purchase a couple loaves of bread. He stuffed one of them with explosives with a timer and to smuggle me out of the prison. He knew the guards and he was friends with them. And then I walked in the walls of Jerusalem. There was a way of getting out of the walls. And then I headed into Bethlehem. And at 6 p.m. I was supposed to put my explosives. I didn't follow the orders because I saw some Arab kids walking around there. I don't want any Arab kids to die. So I decided to put the loaf over the roof of the bank. It exploded exactly at 6 p.m. So if I was there standing exactly at 6 p.m., I would have been dead myself.
2: When did you start your hatred toward Jews and why?
4: Right from 6 years old in kindergarten. They told us the Jew is a monster, a killer. And right around the 6 days war, when I saw the 6 days war, first time I saw Jews coming to Jericho. But I haven't seen anything wrong from these Jews. They did not hurt anybody, did not rape anybody, did not steal anybody, did not kill anybody. Arabs were happy in Israeli areas. Prices fell. People went on their daily business and jobs were prosperous because Arabs could work in Israeli areas. The borders were opened. The holy places were opened. Muslims could worship, Christians could worship, Jews could worship. Before this, the Jewish people used to struggle and suffer in Jerusalem all the time. Synagogues being demolished.
2: But let me ask, where were you born?
4: I was born in Bethlehem.
2: So are you a Palestinian?
4: Well, yes. Not that I would like to call myself Palestinian. I would like to call myself an Israeli Arab.
2: So were you at one time a terrorist?
4: Yes, I was. Right from the young age of 16, I started demonstrating, and I almost lynched my first soldier. It was a horrific story. That guy fortunately survived and ran away, and then tried to plant my first bomb in Bank Leumi Israel in Bethlehem.
3: Now, did you do this because you thought you wanted to die as a martyr? Is that why you decided to bomb something?
4: I did this because we were educated day in and day out how beautiful it is to be a martyr. To be a martyr, you get the 72 virgins in heaven, but there's no assurance of salvation in the Islamic religion. The only assurance is to die as a martyr. So there's a blessing to be a martyr, and the indoctrination in the school.
3: Okay, now here's the problem. Then we hear that Islam is a peaceful religion. How can people say it's peaceful? Because then they'll say, oh, well, these guys are just fundamentalists. They're radical. But is that true? Is Islam a peaceful religion?
4: You have to go to the fundamentals of Islam to see if it's a peaceful or not so peaceful religion. And the fundamentals of Islam, right from the beginning, you have Muhammad, the prophet of Islam, calling for the death of the entire Jewish population in Khaybar, and the men were all beheaded. So you have this slaughtering of Jews right there in the beginning of the founding fathers. Not just the founding fathers, but the founder himself. So then you go down to the Umar Covenant. We call it Al-Mu'ahad Al-Umariyya in Arabic. What it states in there, that the law for Jews and Christians. All Jews must wear a yellow patch. Jews and Christians cannot raise their homes above the homes of Muslims. They must never walk in the regular streets, but must choose narrow alleyways. They even had these collars made out of metal, put it around their necks. They must never enter Muslim bathhouses. They must never ride a horse, but ride a donkey. They must never be allowed to carry arms. Can you imagine?
3: Well, it makes you wonder if Hitler was Muslim.
4: I did a compilation between the edicts that went out of Nazi Germany regarding the treatment of Jews and the Umar Covenant, and I put them in my material, and you could see it. It's almost identical. Almost identical.
2: Well, did Hitler get his idea of wanting to exterminate the Jews from the Muslims?
4: Well, if the things existed way before Nazi Germany, even the yellow patch itself was identical to the Umar Declaration. Where do you think he got them? He worked with Hajj Amin all the time, constantly. Hajj Amin was there in the ovens. He was supervising the death. As a matter of fact, it was Hajj Amin who was angry at the German government because they didn't speedy the process. He wanted them to speed up the process.
2: Hitler was a German. Why would he get his direction from an Arab?
4: Both conspired together to destroy all the Jews in the world.
2: Okay, so you're saying then that they both conspired. Maybe they both had a demonic reason. Maybe they both had the same source, and that was demons.
4: Yes, I would agree with you.
2: Yeah, because otherwise you wouldn't say that Hitler just followed some Arab leader.
3: He's not a Muslim.
4: No, he's not a Muslim. They got the source from the same source.
3: Would you consider yourself a terrorist?
4: I don't have these aspirations now anymore, ever since I became a Christian in 1993.
3: Okay, now you did come to the United States. Did your parents send you to the United States because they were concerned about your livelihood, that you might die over there?
4: Yes, my mother was concerned about my livelihood the most. She wanted me to go to America. She was an American. We were Americans. But even though my brother, he is here, is in the United States, he still hasn't changed the way he thinks about the Jews and the Bible and everything else. So even being in America, living in America, it doesn't change the minds of these people.
3: Okay, so we hear about all these Islamic people that live in the United States. Do they really hate the Jews?
4: It's very difficult to differentiate between the ones who truly are peace-loving and the ones who say they're peace-loving. Because in Islamic theology, you try to promote jihad by attempting to state that you're peaceful. Because if your enemy is stronger than you, you must appear to be peaceful. Jihad is in three stages in Islam: by the money, financially, by the pen, by writing, by promoting the religion in the best way you can. And thirdly, by jihad, once you get the upper hand. So the stages of jihad is different stages in Islam. And in Islam, it's okay to lie when you are performing jihad. So in war, per se, you are allowed to lie.
2: Okay, at age 18, Waleed, you went to Chicago College with a view of studying architecture, but you spent a lot of time raising money for the Palestinian cause. And I think it's interesting that naive American college students probably had no idea that their donations would be used to kill Jews.
4: The funny thing is, I used to be the interpreter at DeLuke College in Chicago. I was being paid by the United States to be a counselor for students, you know, Middle Eastern students. And what was I doing there? 8 hours a day. I was fundraising. We used to do the translation. We were required to translate all events in English. In the Arabic, it will say, in the name of Allah, come participate in fundraising to send to the PLO. We will join in our jihad struggle in Lebanon and this and this and that. And the English translation would be, come join us for a Middle Eastern party. We will be serving baklava and lamb. That was always the standard translation in English. Even today, I get some of these, because my name is Arabic, I get some of these mailers from Islamic organizations, one in Arabic and one in English. And the one in Arabic is totally different than the one in English. The one in Arabic will be talking about rivers of blood, you know, and in the English language, it's you should help your brothers in Bosnia, help your brothers in Iraq, please send money and this kind of thing.
3: How deceitful.
4: Yes. So it's okay to be lying. If we are Arabs speaking to each other, an American pops into the picture, totally change the subject. We know what's going on, but we don't want them to think that's what we're doing.
2: Now, would you say that Arab student organizations in this country are dangerous?
4: Yes, especially in the universities. Most of the ones that are universities and colleges, they are promoting jihad. They give the propaganda. When I go speak at some of these universities, they're irate, they scream and they yell, and they will kill you if you had the chance.
2: Well, Saudi Arabia has donated millions of dollars to American universities to establish foundations for Arab studies. Do you see that as being a corrupting influence?
4: Yes, of course. People will always have to answer to their paying master, and that's how it works. They pay the universities, and they open madrasas, and all these madrasas for youngsters is all a means of promoting jihad and all of this. It is so obvious that if Americans, I say to Americans and the Western people, please smell the coffee and wake up, because it is obvious what's happening. I used to be here in the United States, going to these colleges, universities. As a matter of fact, the amount of time we spent to study was nil. Everything we did was just basically regarding the causes and uniting with each other, work with other student organizations to promote our cause.
3: Okay, so now what is the danger of this to our country?
4: Well, the danger is that you have an element here that will be recruited, easy to recruit, easily carry out the wishes and the desires of the people in Al-Qaeda, Hezbollah, the Islamic Brotherhood in Jordan and in Egypt, and these are their workers. The students here are their workers, so the United States must stop allowing students coming to this country from countries that harbor terrorism or are suspect to harbor terrorists.
3: Oh, that'll be the day. I can't imagine the United States making that kind of stand, because that would cause such a furor.
4: Yeah, if you don't make that kind of stand, then look out, you will have more terrorist attacks. These kids are students who came to blow up the Twin Towers. It's a religious war.
3: Well, so were these men that blew up the Twin Towers on September 11th, were they all students?
4: The main ones, okay. Muhammad Atta comes from a prominent family, and his father was wealthy, and he was being educated in Germany. He was in Hamburg University. He had a very good education. So what is this issue? They say poverty is what causes terrorism. Occupation is what causes terrorism. When you indiscriminately kill women, children, regardless of their belief and faith or what they are, there is nothing that could explain it except hatred.
2: So are we going to see more of these Muslim terrorists blowing up things, maybe suicide bombers?
4: Has it stopped? And some places in the United States where it does happen, and the FBI doesn't even mention it's related to terrorism, does that mean it stopped? Has it stopped anywhere in the world? Ask yourself the question. Look at every single terror attack that happens. Look at the last 100 and ask yourself the question. Was it committed by a Catholic, a Protestant, a Jew, or a Muslim between the ages of 20 and 40? Now the question is why? Why are all these terror attacks happening by Muslims?
2: Wow.
4: Could there be any other explanation than it's a religious reason? There are suffering Jews, there are suffering Catholics, there are suffering Protestants, there are suffering Hindus. I mean, India is one of the poorest countries in the world. Why aren't they committing terrorist attacks? Why aren't they putting bombs asking for settlements to be removed? Is it an issue of settlements in Israel? No, it's not. Europe has nothing to do with settlements. Every day Jews are dying. Can you imagine living in the United States in such a life where you can't even go on a bus? You could get killed going on a bus.
3: No, it's dreadful. I mean, there really isn't any freedom. You know what fascinates me is your story, your testimony, because you were of like mind as the terrorists. How did you change? What happened to you?
4: I studied the Bible from cover to cover.
3: Why?
4: Well, I was trying to convert my wife to Islam. She didn't know the Bible that well, but she says, you know, how do you see that the Bible has been corrupted? Because Muslims accuse the Bible of corruption. So she said, show me the corruptions and show me what you have a problem with the Bible. So I have to buy one. It's the best $10 I ever spent. Changed my life. Studied from Genesis, understood the fall of man, the need for salvation for man. This part was the missing element. In all cults, they don't show that part. And I couldn't figure out why the minor prophets mentioned Israel victoriously. Even David in the Psalms, Psalm 83, mentioned the Arab-Israeli war. He mentioned a unity of nations. Come and let us cut them off from being a nation, that the name of Israel be no more in remembrance. And it talks about forming a confederacy between the Ishmaelites and the Hagarites and the people of Tyre and Assyria with them. This never happened in history. This unity of these nations has ever happened in history. All of a sudden, they united to destroy Israel, and all of a sudden it says that these people will be defeated. That's exactly what happened in the Six Days War, Yom Kippur War, 48 War, and it says God will use fear, and it's exactly what happened. The reason the Arabs ran across the Jordan River, I remember I was there, it was fear. Fear caused by Arabs themselves, by the media itself, horrifying the Arabs from the Jews. In both situations, in 1948 and 67, the Arabs ran away before a bullet was fired. Here it was, talking about the Jews coming back to the land, and no longer shall they be pulled out of the land, Amos 9, 14 and 15. We couldn't pull them out of the land, we couldn't destroy the nation of Israel, a nation that was born in one day, exactly as the Bible predicted. So a lot of people might say, we don't believe in God, God doesn't exist. Fine, you're free to believe that way, and I'm dying for that right for you to believe that way. But you cannot deny that these prophets have perfectly guessed these scenarios. Perfectly.
3: So it was prophecy mainly that made you change.
4: Yes, I saw that the Bible wrote the future in the past, and stating so in Isaiah, stating so, behold, I proclaim things to come.
3: I imagine your wife was so excited when you finally accepted Christ, wasn't she?
4: She didn't understand what happened to me. She said, why don't you go to sleep? It's too late, and maybe you'll wake up tomorrow, you'll be okay. She believed in traditional Christianity and didn't know the power of the Bible. She never really read it herself, but we ended up getting baptized together.
3: Ooh.
4: And if you ask any Muslim, what is your objection against the Bible? And this is exactly the first thing they will tell you. God is no Father, God is no Son, and Jesus is not God.
2: So what do they believe God is?
4: They believe that God is not Father, He's not Son. In the Quran it says very clearly, وَلَمْ يَلَدْ وَلَمْ يُولَدْ وَلَمْ يَكُنْ لَهُ كُفُوًا أَحَدْ. He does not beget, He was not begot, and there is none other like Him. So they would reject the notion that Jesus was God came in the flesh.
3: Okay, and one other question to ask you. A lot of people say, well, those that worship Allah, it's the same God as the Christian God and the Jewish God. Is that true?
4: What will John say to that? What will
3: it
4: John?
3: It isn't true.
2: If you deny that Jesus is God, you're the Antichrist.
3: Right, it can't
4: exactly.
2: Well, Waleed, you have been saved by God for a reason, and it seems like you're going to be a peacemaker, a mediator between these two sides. What do you say is the answer to this problem that you've expressed today?
4: The answer to the Israeli-Palestinian problem?
2: Yes.
4: The answer is, if you want to kill the cobra, you have to crush the head of the cobra. You have to destroy Al-Aqsa Martyrs Brigade. You got to get rid of Hezbollah. You have to get rid of every single terror infrastructure. You have to send in the education system that is proper to these Palestinian children. You have to include in it Jewish teachers and professors. You have to open the minds of these people to look at real history, that the Jewish presence was there. Last time I went to the Holy Land, I challenged my uncle, who took me in a car all over the Arab areas. I challenged him to find 1 foot of wall without graffiti. 1 foot. I couldn't find one. Everywhere was graffiti, and the graffiti was enticing the killing of Jews everywhere. Can you imagine kids looking at this day in and day out?
3: Boy, isn't this so sad, though, because it's this young generation. Like, you know, it got to you. You were young, you were open, vulnerable, and they...
4: I was a victim of terrorism.
3: Exactly, exactly. And so are these kids now, and they're our future terrorists.
4: That's right. That's why I call the occupation, the real occupation is the occupation of the minds of children.
2: Yeah,
4: that's the real occupation.
2: The occupation of the minds of children.
3: That
2: isn't
3: is
2: that
3: true.
2: Well put?
4: The Israelis were liberators, not occupiers. So they were liberators and not occupiers. The Jordanians were occupiers. Arafat's an occupier.
3: Well, I do want to ask you one thing, though. When you became a Christian, did your family disown you? What did your dad do?
4: This is something Americans do not understand, because it says in the Islam, Muhammad, the prophet of Islam, says, whoever leaves his religion, kill him. So it is their duty to kill me. They know their duty. And I got threats from my brother. I got threats from my family back home. My land got confiscated by my family. I don't get my land back, which I purchased from my own father. And even the attorney in Jerusalem sent me an email, said, you know, you better not show your face around here. Not only you will lose your land, but you will lose your wife and you will lose your children as well. They're not yours anymore. You understand?
2: Oh. Yeah, but you want to go back and you want to preach to those people.
4: I want to go back to those prisons and see these kids who are just in my shoes and talk to them and show them there's a different way to live.
3: Now, your life would be in danger if you did that.
4: I won't go to the Palestinian prisons. I would be lynched within 5-10 minutes after I enter. I want to go back to those prisons, only in the prisons that are under Israel rule.
2: You think about this, the media in this country really distorts what's happening. They portray two warring sides, like Israel and Palestine, and really it's about like the Twin Towers being at war with the Muslim terrorists who flew the planes into them.
4: Mm-hmm.
3: Jesus says to love your enemy and do good unto them that hate you, pray for those that despitefully use you and persecute you. And then here in Islam, it's like if you convert to Christianity, they want to kill you. I mean, there's a lot of violence and killing in that religion, not much love.
4: That's right.
2: Well, now what can we do to liberate the education system in this country? Now, you were a student here. What do you think the educational systems in this country need to do?
4: It's a duty of Christians to hold the fort, not the duty of unbelievers. It's our duty as Christians. We need to go to the churches. The churches have to take a stand to educate. And if each Christian can stand up, sometimes I say to myself, I'm just nothing but a raindrop. But if you're a raindrop, and your wife's a raindrop, and every Christian is a raindrop, we'll make a storm that nothing can stop.
2: What do you see happening in the education system in this country?
3: The public school system.
4: I don't see any hope. It's going to be the same way. Nothing's going to change.
2: Yeah, but they seem like they're controlled by liberals who want to portray Islam as just another peaceful religion.
4: But they need to understand these liberals can be one as well, because once they see that they are also a target, then they will understand it. They don't understand that they're also going to be massacred by Muslims if ever be an Islamic world empire.
3: Well, we're into this, don't judge anybody, we don't want to offend anybody, and saying how peaceful Islam is, it just drove us crazy.
4: Peace, just when they say peace and safety, sudden destruction will come upon them.
3: I never thought of that. Peace, peace, and then comes sudden destruction, and it's true.
4: Yes, to use peace as a false peace.
3: You're fascinating, and I just pray God to continue to prosper all your efforts and bless you and use you in a mighty way.
4: Pray for protection.
3: And protection, amen.
2: Waleed Shubat risks his life to go onto university campuses. What are you doing there on these campuses?
4: In Colombia University, they didn't allow the people to come and even hear or speak. Yet when Ahmadinejad goes to Colombia, the doors are wide open. Humble State University. The anarchists used by the Islamists were attacking the stage, screaming through the whole event. There was no respect for the freedom of speech. Why? Because everybody is afraid of being called an Islamophobe and a bigot and this kind of thing.
3: Well, that's censorship, isn't it?
4: The issue is our freedom. We need to go back to our Judeo-Christian heritage. To be allowed to quote scripture from a university pulpit, why not? All these universities were founded by Christians anyway. Muzammil, who beheaded his wife, a moderate Muslim, and he comes to build bridges with America to create peace, yet he decapitates his wife, and the media gives very little coverage for this event.
2: This fellow came over here to show how peaceful Islam is, and then he decapitates his wife. I mean, that's got to be the height of hypocrisy. Mother of the struggle, a Palestinian mother. She had 6 sons and gave them all to jihad.
4: Yes, all the women in the Palestinian areas are encouraged to emulate Al-Khansa. My cousin, she was a suicide bomber. She didn't detonate. Her friend detonated his explosive charge. The head flies off like a cannonball. My bomb maker, she killed 30-some Israelis in a bus operation. Children are not immune. They are also a good candidate to blow themselves up as well.
3: As a mother, why would you want to give your child up to be a suicide bomber, and especially 6 of them? I mean, blow themselves up along with innocent civilians.
4: Why would a woman want to give her children for martyrdom? She passes candy in the streets. Why? The best way to assure your salvation is by your death in jihad act. Westerners like to think that Islam is simply another religion. Why in Great Britain do we have now Sharia Islamic law? You go to a Muslim court in a Western society. Why is it that the testimony of a woman in Islamic court is worth half the testimony of a man? So the rape in which a woman can even testify against her assailant because her assailant is male and his testimony is worth twice her own testimony.
3: Are students open to this mindset?
4: Absolutely. Why do you think that in 150 universities you have Muslim Student Association?
5: Association, in which these Muslim student unions are very much involved in. Muslim clergy reciting the favorite verses in the Quran. What kind of verses are they reciting? فَإِذَا لَقَيْتُمُ الَّذِينَ كَفَرُوا فَضَرْبُ الرِّقَابِ. This is Arabic from the Quran. And he's saying, if you meet the unbelievers, then strike off their necks. What part of strike off their necks do you not understand? You will see these leaders coming from Israel, giving details of who they killed, what bus they blew up, how many Jews they killed. As soon as they walk out of these events, they are peaceful Muslims. Now we're going to see Obama. We see him calling for the dismantling of Guantanamo Bay to say, well, let's kind of apologize to what we're doing to the Islamists, and maybe they will love us. This clearly gives the message to the terrorists that they are winning, that America is weak. Iran could shoot a rocket with a dirty nuclear or a real nuclear bomb, and you have millions of casualties. And it's not the Führer who commanded them to do it. It's Allah who commanded them to fight us. Look at 90% of the mosques in America, which were founded to have clear jihad intent on this country. If 90% of the mosques in America have a jihadist agenda and we're not waking up to this problem, I don't know what else will wake us up. Islamic terrorism equals fear. The only way you can fight fear is through fearlessness. Only fearlessness will be able to stand against the system. So we can't kowtow to fear, because that's exactly what the enemy wants us to do. We want to do the opposite of what the enemy wants us to do.
2: Are you aware of some of these minaret towers with loudspeakers in some of the American cities?
5: Yes. Can you imagine churches having towers with loudspeakers proclaiming the gospel throughout the neighborhood? We don't want to offend the sensitivity of the Islamists, so we're letting them get away with it.
2: How many Muslims are there in the world, and are they all going to hell?
5: 1.5 billion Muslims. There's only one way. I am the way, the truth, and the life. The words of Jesus Christ himself. No one comes to the Father but through me. Period. This is what I believe. All the terrorists that I know shed the mantle of terrorism and became Christians. Every single one of them. They become peace-loving people because they read the words of Jesus Christ himself, in which he stated, offer your bodies as a living sacrifice, not as a dead sacrifice.
3: You know, just look at the difference between Christianity and Islam, because Jesus said we're to love our enemies, do good unto them that hate us, and pray for them that despitefully use us and persecute us. And so look at the opposite. I mean, they kill in the name of their religion, and Jesus did say we're to love in the name of ours.
5: Amen. Blessed are you when they persecute you, when they say all kinds of evil against you for my name's sake. This is why we're called Islamophobic, bigoted, racist, Bible-thumping, fundamentalist Christians. We take these as a badge of honor.
3: Do you get a lot of inquiries from students that are interested in Christianity or Islam?
5: Never interested in Christianity.
3: Oh.
5: Only interested in Islam. This generation really depends on secularism to answer all the questions about life. Our forefathers did not suffer and shed their blood for this country for the sake of secularism. They shed their blood for God and country. In God we trust.
2: Right. Those who have dismantled this Christian nation really are greater enemies than those from abroad.
5: Correct.
2: Waleed Shubat is the author of Why We Want to Kill You. We are in a war. It's a war of ideas for the hearts and minds of American students.
3: Islamic propaganda has been written into textbooks that describes Islam in glowing terms.
2: Textbooks describe Islam as tolerant, but Christians are described as waging wars of aggression, and students don't ever hear the truth. So what do we do to combat this satanic idea? First, we have to stop giving our students the lies of Islam and tell them the truth, and turn them back to the beliefs that founded this country, that Christ sets us free. You don't need to die in jihad when Jesus Christ already has died for you.
3: If you would like a CD copy of today's program, please ask for number 1988, Why I Left Jihad, Part 1. That's number 1988, Why I Left Jihad, Part 1. 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From John 3:16, for God so loved the world that he gave his only begotten Son, that whoever believes in him should not perish, but have everlasting life. 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
1: The following program features women who are teachers of good things. This program is coming to you because of Titus chapter 2. We see in that passage of scripture that women who have been in the church from early in life and who have demonstrated behavior of holiness, who have been discreet, chaste, keepers at home, and who are good, have an obligation to teach younger women. These women are not new converts. They are ladies that have faithfully served God for years, most of them since childhood. They have produced the fruit of righteous living consistently for a long time. So we're happy to present Teachers of Good Things. The host of the program is Diana File, who has been in the church all her life, who was born again as a very young child, baptized in the Holy Spirit at age 11, and has been in the ministry with me for more than half a century.
3: Hello, this is Diana File, and joining me for this program today is Sue Fowler.
8: Hello.
3: Welcome.
8: Glad to be here.
3: Appreciate your presence here. And also you, Sabrina Fitzgerald.
9: Hi there.
3: So glad that y'all are on with me. And we want to share on a very important subject. And this scripture in Titus 2 and verse 4 was really the basis of this start of this broadcast of Teachers of Good Things. And so, Miss Sue, would you read that for me?
9: Yes. In Titus 2, 4 and 5 says that they may teach the young women to be sober, to love their husbands, to love their children, to be discreet, chaste, keepers at home, good, obedient to their own husbands, that the word of God be not blasphemed.
3: All right. Now, in the Amplified version of the Bible, the Amplified Classic, in verse 4, it says, so that they will wisely train, this is talking about the older women, the mature women in the church, train the young women to be sane and sober of mind, temperate, disciplined, and to love their husbands and their children. Now, it's interesting that in this passage, we're seeing the instruction for really the basic bottom line of home. You know what I mean?
9: Yeah.
3: Of a home life.
9: Mm-hmm.
3: And it's just really, it really struck me how people in the world in which we live, and I know we've seen this, all of us have seen this with people on various subjects, but let me just put it to you as a question, Sue. I'm going to ask you, what do you say to people or to women? And they'll say, well, that was written in a different time where things were different.
9: Right.
3: And now in this modern world, that doesn't really apply. What would you say?
9: I would say that God's word is the same yesterday, today, and forever. Mm-hmm. And so it doesn't ever get old, doesn't go out of style. His word is true, and we are to live according to what his word said. And God, that's the spirit of God. Mm-hmm. You know, don't be like the world.
3: Yeah.
9: And so the world is not chaste. It's not discreet.
3: Mm-mm.
9: It's not There's not any holiness there. Yeah. And so we as Christians need to say, oh, what does the Bible say? And we need to be conformed to what the Word says. You know, discreet is important for us as Christian women,
8: and
9: men too. But right now we're talking to women, and it says we need to teach the younger women to be discreet, and that means be careful, cautious, and circumspect in speech or behavior to avoid causing embarrassment, offending others, or attracting unnecessary attention. It implies tactful handling of sensitive matters and maintaining privacy, often characterized as being prudent, quiet, and unobstructive. You know, we need to remember that as Christian women, we need to do it God's way, not how the world is saying for us to be.
8: Right.
9: Some of the synonyms are tactful, prudent, circumspect, diplomatic, guarded, cautious, and I thought that was really good. Guarded and cautious, reserved, not out there to be discreet. It's not to be out there trying to be the bold and the center of attention.
8: You're trying to control
9: take
8: it all.
9: And take over. Yeah. You know, that is not being discreet.
8: No, it's not.
9: And yes.
8: That's so good, and I want to really... Those were a lot of things that are said in the description of discreet that we need to kind of break down, I believe, and really focus in on.
9: Yes.
8: But also, you know, this same verse, it says that we're to be, women are to be, it says, sober, to love their husbands, to love their children. This is in the King James Version. To be discreet, chaste, keepers at home, good, obedient to their own husbands, that the word of God may not be blasphemed. And so I would say that I believe the word of God cannot be set aside by saying, well, our society's different. Like, we could say that on a lot of things. And if you do that, you know, if one part of the word of God is not correct for us to follow, then we could do that with any of it. You know what I'm saying?
0: That's absolutely right.
8: And so in thinking, I was thinking along this line about in our world how that women who focus on, as the scripture says, being a keeper at home or being taking care of the affairs of the home, is another version I read. That this isn't something that you can say, well, that was different in their society. And if you think about it, all through time until, you know, I don't know what time period to put, maybe the last 50 years, maybe a little longer, that was generally known to be what women did.
9: Right.
8: Was to be the undergirding of the home, being there to give affection to their husband, their children, to keep their home in the affairs of their home. That was normally understood universally.
0: Yes.
8: Don't you think? Until more recent times that there's been such a shift away from that. And I just want to say that if there's a woman and you have particularly small children, do not look down on yourself about that position and you giving your full attention to that. I mean, that is something godly.
0: Yes.
8: If you think about it, it is something that God wants us to do, is to be discreet, chaste, keepers at home. And so when I was thinking along that line, I came across this. Her name is Dr. Abby Johnson, and if you don't know who she is, she was a lady that worked at Planned Parenthood and helped with abortions until she had a change. Something changed in her life. There was these protesters that would walk the line in front of the Planned Parenthood, and they begin to witness to her, and she came to the light.
0: Yeah.
8: She came to the knowledge of what she was doing was wrong.
0: Wow.
8: And so she is well known in the pro-life movement, mm-hmm. of speaking against abortion.
0: Yeah.
8: But in light of this, ladies, I wanted just to share this post that she made, and I said, this is exactly what I was getting at, or what I was thinking. Mm-hmm. And she says, I spent much of my life over the past two decades doing good things. Yet, while my actions were aligned with Christian views, I was neglecting my vocation as a wife and mother.
0: Wow.
8: You can do good and holy things and neglect what God is calling you to do.
9: Yes.
8: God doesn't call women to neglect their children.
9: No.
8: He doesn't call us to place our work over our motherhood.
0: Mm-hmm.
8: He doesn't call us to travel so much that we miss significant time with them.
0: Mm-hmm.
8: He doesn't call us to drag our children around with us so we can do our work. I learned that the hard way. My children made sacrifices so I could help mothers choose life over abortion, which is a good work. But you can't split yourself in two. You can't give 100% to two different things.
0: No.
8: It's simply impossible. Something will suffer. I finally decided that I didn't want my children to suffer anymore.
0: Mm-hmm.
8: This is something that women in the workforce will all have to face. All of the women who work for my organizations work from home. They have a flex time in order to get their work done. Their families always come first. We can't expect our culture to change when mothers aren't allowed to parent their children.
0: Oh my.
8: Because they are working full-time jobs, dropping their babies off at daycares, going back to work when their newborns are still nursing.
0: Mm-hmm.
8: We must be a society that

0: made, and so I copied it to share on this program.
1: Well, see, there you have a modern woman getting herself adjusted back to the eternal Word of God. And that's what you were saying. Mm-hmm. A lot of people look at this Titus 2 passage and they think, well, that's just old-fashioned. That's just an old way of doing things. And we've improved in these modern days and that women have gained more freedom and equality. But the truth is that this is a young lady recognizing here now after decades of work in the workplace. Well, the Word of God, the eternal Word of God that's unchanging, the blessed it is written that our Lord Jesus quoted and took to battle against the devil himself, that is the eternal Word of God, she's getting herself adjusted to that. And that's really how we've got to be. Mm-hmm. We can't look at the Word of God and say, well, you know, it we've got to change our interpretation with the times. Or we need to change the way that we view that in light of history or in light of modern days. We rather should be looking at it as a lamp to our feet and a light to our path.
0: Isn't that the truth?
1: So that we can learn to see our times the right way.
2: Right.
0: Yeah.
1: Because really we get it inside out and people instead decide to see the Word of God in a, you know, a new quote unquote way. And this is what we need to do, what Abby Johnson was saying here. She was getting herself back to where many, hopefully young women listening to us now, they can begin right here with the eternal Word of God. And they don't have to waste decades of their life or waste that precious one opportunity you have to wait to raise your young babies, but they can instead get that, praise God, the eternal wisdom of God in your youth before you have to learn the hard way and learn by experience and suffer loss. We can take this eternal Word and instead of conforming it to our times and saying it should change or we should view it differently. Rather, we should conform to it and get established in the Word of faith. I love it. Colossians 2:7 says, rooted and built up in Him and established in the faith as you have been taught. That's where we've got to be. You know, to instruct the brethren in these things, 1 Timothy says, be a good minister of Jesus Christ, nourished in the words of faith and the good doctrine which you've been taught.
2: Right.
1: So this is where we've got it. We should live and let it be passed from generation to generation.
2: That's
1: so
2: right.
1: Young women, this is where you got to be. This is where we've got to have generation, one generation praising Him to the next, one generation teaching the next generation. Here's the Word of God. Here's where I've been able to see the fruit of it. Here's where I maybe didn't take it to heart, believe it, receive it, and walk in it. But that doesn't mean you have to make that mistake.
2: That's right.
1: We can walk in this eternal Word today and praise God for the wisdom we don't have to learn the hard way.
2: Right.
1: Thank the Lord.
2: And so we should exalt motherhood.
1: Yes, we should.
3: Yes.
2: And so, you know, I just see that in our society that women who want to instill this in their children and be at home, you know, like they almost feel guilty or something, or like that it's a shame. It's no shame.
3: Right.
2: No.
3: And the value's not there because they're not getting a paycheck. Because our society says if you get paid and you get, you know, that's your validation. And so instead of letting money be your validation, you adjust. You adjust your spending habits. You know, if you're going to go down to one income, then you adjust. Then you say, no, I'm not going to buy that. I don't need a new table and chairs. I don't need a new car. I don't need this. What I do need is I need to invest in my children. And so if you look at the value of sowing into your children and sowing into your husband and sowing into those around you, you know, how can you be the light if you're frazzled? And, you know, when you work constantly or at work and then you come home and then you have to do, then you try to be everything to everybody. And, you know, it's
2: just
3: you're frazzled. You're fried.
2: Just, there's just a limit.
3: Because you're out of alignment. You're out of alignment. And what God expects us to do is come under His peace and His alignment. And when He says there's an order that God has for us. And, you know, my personality is strong. I am a manager. I am, you know, and I've worked outside the home and I've worked inside the home, but you know, God has a way of showing us when we're in our quiet time before the Lord, if we say, Lord, guide my footsteps, show me how to do this. I'm not that great at this. You know, I'm, you might not have the gift

0: of doing some of these things. But God will give you the ability. And you know what God's done for me? Is He has brought me into a church body that has, that some people are better at doing certain other things than me. And so I would go to them and I would ask for help. I stood up and said, hey, can someone help me cook? And they taught me how to do some cooking mm-hmm. when I was first married, I wasn't raised in a Christian home. But, and that taught me how to do some things. But the Lord helped me. Thank God for godly women that mm-hmm. mentored me. Do you know what I'm saying?
1: Yes.
0: That helped me in the beginning, mm-hmm. And we need to say, God, I want your ways, not my ways. And listen, He will help us because He wouldn't ask us to do anything in His word that He wouldn't give us the ability to do. Another thing is be obedient to your husbands. A lot of women will shriek back at that obedient. Oh, yeah. But I'm telling you right now, that frees you up. Oh, and I know that people, be obedient to God first. Surrender yourself to the mm-hmm. Lord. Submit yourself to God. Resist mm-hmm. the devil. He must flee, but you submit yourself to God. And in that attitude of submitting yourself to God, you can do these things. Yeah. You can be obedient to your husband. You can be chaste. You can be discreet. You can do mm-hmm. these things.
1: Mm-hmm. Yes, and that it's so, the value of that cannot be told.
2: Right.
1: Yes. And the effects of our children and future generations.
0: Yes.
1: And, we can look at society around us.
0: Yes.
1: And see, something's not working right.
2: Mm-hmm.
1: Yep. Something's out of place.
0: It is, mm-hmm. absolutely.
1: And all of the turmoil and mm-hmm. all the things that we're seeing mm-hmm. In people, in their lives, this isn't how God planned it.
2: No. Mm-mm.
1: God didn't want us to raise hellion, so to speak. Mm-hmm. In other words, he wants a godly home.
2: Yeah.
1: And so we just want to elevate that aspect of being a godly mother.
2: Mm-hmm.
1: And this particular aspect of being chaste and being discreet and chaste. And so do you want to go over some of those words again?
0: Yeah,
1: let's do it a little bit slower.
0: Okay.
1: So we can kind of break this down, what this is really talking about.
0: We're talking about to be discreet,
1: mm-hmm.
0: and it means to be careful, cautious,
1: okay.
0: circumspect in speech. So you're not just not speaking off the top of your head. You're not just mm-hmm. You're thinking before you speak.
2: Mm-hmm. Okay. I like the way Titus 2:5 in the New Living Translation says it's to live wisely.
0: Live wisely, yes.
2: And the God's Word translation says it's to use good judgment.
0: Yes.
2: These are aspects of the meaning of this Greek word. And this is an eternal perspective, like what we were talking about. It's not a short term, well, I'd make more money if I wasn't tied down to this house,
0: mm-hmm.
2: or if I didn't need to go along with what my husband thought, then I could really make some decisions. See, this is the natural mind that goes against, but this is not living wisely. Living wisely takes eternity into mind.
0: Yes.
2: A long-term view.
0: Yes.
2: Wisdom is considering the end of the matter, as my mama has said all my entire life.
1: Yeah. Yes. And keeping the big picture in view.
2: There you go. The big picture in view. And not being driven about by just my current temporary situation tossed to and fro with every wind, but to live wisely. And wisely not according to the way the world says is
0: mm-hmm.
2: wise,
0: mm-hmm.
2: because the wisdom of men is foolishness with God.
0: That's right.
2: And so this mm-hmm. is something else to take consideration of, that's why He gave us the Logos, the written word of God.
0: Mm-hmm.
2: He
0: mm-hmm.
2: gave it to us written down, unchangeable, because we're going to need some perspective that's outside of the times and mm-hmm. the way that the world brings their form of wisdom that's really foolish
0: mm-hmm.
2: because it's so short-sighted and it's so based on things that change. So this, to live discreetly, to live with discretion, is to live wisely with that eternal perspective in mind.
0: Right.
1: That's good.
2: Based mm-hmm. in that word of God.
0: Yeah.
1: Yeah.
2: That wisdom.
1: Yeah. And I had down, which you probably already read anyway, but the sound mind, mm-hmm. have a sound
0: yep.
1: mind.
0: Mm-hmm. Yes.
1: Now, why would that be important mm-hmm. for that to be written by the Apostle Paul to mm-hmm. Titus, mm-hmm. Mm-hmm. telling him how to pastor
2: yeah.
1: your people?
2: Yeah.
1: And it wasn't just from the Apostle Paul. We know it was given by inspiration yes. of the Holy
0: That's
1: Spirit.
0: That's right. Mm-hmm. Right.
1: So to be discreet, to be sound-minded,
0: mm-hmm. right,
1: sane, mm-hmm. Curbing one's desires and impulses. Mm-hmm. And we already talked about this on a previous broadcast, but, you know, the Word of God, it just bears repeating a lot to mm-hmm. all of us need it mm-hmm. over and over. Self-control.
2: Yep. Mm-hmm.
1: It has to do with self-control.
0: It mm-hmm. does. Absolutely.
1: And so this is what God desires for women, mm-hmm. for young women, and of course for older women too, for that yep. matter. But mm-hmm. We should curb our desires and impulses.
0: Mm-hmm. Mm-hmm. Yes.
1: And our not be driven by those.
2: Yeah.
1: And it's easy for women to be driven by emotions.
2: Yeah.
1: Mm-hmm. It is. Right. We know all the different hormonal things mm-hmm. and all this that we're not going to really go into that aspect, but mm-hmm. it does affect women.
2: Sure.
0: Right.
1: And so here's the answer for us. That's what yes. gets me, though.
0: Yes.
1: It says yep. You can be discreet.
0: Mm-hmm. Yes.
2: That's Amen. Right.
1: You can be sound-minded.
2: Yeah.
1: You can control yourself.
0: Yes, mm-hmm. yes.
1: And so that is very important mm-hmm. that we be that way as women, and particularly as young women, mm-hmm. to be sober, to restore to one's senses, mm-hmm. to be moderate, to be controlled. Mm-hmm. So, wow.
2: Yeah.
1: It's all kind of connected together, these things, aren't they?
2: Yes. Yes. You might say a lot of women, they come up, they're being very used to having some external, what they call, is it the same, they call, I've heard it said, an external locus of control, like you think everybody else, you're just at everybody else's whims, and, mm-hmm. and you need everybody else to come and make you do what you're supposed to do, and anything that goes wrong, it's somebody else's fault. You know, this is the opposite of this kind yeah. of self-control. This kind mm-hmm. of self-control is, I am the lady of this house. God yeah. has called me mm-hmm. to sit in a seat in partnership with my husband to yeah. keep, to make this the kingdom of God in the earth. And that's going to mm-hmm. require some self-control. It's, yeah. it's kind of like being your own boss. A lot of people think, well, I'm just not cut out to run the company. You know, I just want to come and punch my time card and come in and come yeah. out and get my paycheck. But when it comes to your home, you as a woman, you're going to have some self-control. You're going to have to go to the aunt and get some wisdom and mm-hmm. see, how does the aunt drive themselves? How is mom going to be in the driver's seat mm-hmm. of the home to bring that discipline to it? I think we've all seen a home ruled by someone who lacked this. Mm-hmm. And it might show itself in a lot of different ways. It might show it in the cleanliness of the house, the junk food meals, the lack of physical discipline or use of time, being late all the time. It might show itself in, shopping outside of the means.
1: Yeah.
2: Any way that you might, you could think of a lot of different things.
1: Yeah,
2: but this kind of temperance, mm-hmm. this is that self-control that everybody's yeah. got to have. But being in charge of yourself and being in the driver's seat, if you're gonna be in dominion in the earth like the Lord's called you to be,
1: yeah.
2: you're gonna have to first control, be in control of yourself.
1: Yeah. In other words, if you're out of control,
2: yeah,
1: yeah, that harms, doesn't it? Your children
0: yes,
1: and your husband.
0: It does.
2: Yeah, it sure
0: but
2: does.
0: A lot of women have been raised in dysfunctional homes, mm-hmm. so they have no clue what mm-hmm. that looks like.
2: Yeah. Mm-hmm.
0: And so if you're not part of a body of Christ, mm-hmm. or you don't listen to a great radio station like this one,
2: yeah. mm-hmm.
0: you might not understand
2: yeah.
0: it.
2: What
0: you might read
2: mm-hmm.
0: this and it might be, mm-hmm. Doesn't really connect mm-hmm. because you were raised in a dysfunctional home.
2: Sure.
0: But mm-hmm. I'm here to tell you, the Holy Spirit will lead you into all truth.
2: Mm-hmm.
0: You just need
2: That's
0: to go
2: right.
0: to Him, and you need to get connected with older women that you see They're living the life. Mm-hmm. And then let them mentor you. Watch them. Mm-hmm. Watch how they're doing it. And even and talk to... That's what I did. Mm-hmm. You know, I just... I connected with spirit-filled women mm-hmm. that were honoring God and lived the yeah. life. Mm-hmm. And I watched how they did it. And it was so good. Mm-hmm. And it yeah. was so wonderful to have that sowed into my life because I lost... You know, I lacked it in my mm-hmm. in my home life growing up. But, you know, God provides for us.
1: Isn't that good?
0: If we it's, just yeah. seek first the kingdom of God, mm-hmm. go to church regularly, get involved mm-hmm. in a spirit-filled church that where they are living this kind of life, the Bible kind of life.
1: Yeah.
0: And then you can do that. I mean, it's the truth. But you have to humble yourself mm-hmm. to be able to say, I don't mm-hmm. have it all.
2: Yeah.
1: Yeah.
0: And that's the part here that we are mm-hmm. to say there's no shame in saying I'm not doing this as well as I should be doing yeah, this. I need
1: true.
0: Some help. There's no shame in that. You know, mm-hmm. the Lord tells us to humble ourselves.
2: Yeah.
0: And
2: yeah.
0: there's nothing wrong with saying, I'm not getting this right. Mm-hmm. I need to get this Amen. Better. Yeah. I need
2: right.
0: to do this
2: That's really
0: better.
2: The beginning of wisdom. That's yeah. repentance. Is.
1: And if we don't live in this matter of being in the Amplified Classic, sane and sober of mind.
0: Yes. Mm-hmm. Yes.
1: Sane.
2: Yeah.
1: And that may sound like maybe insulting to someone, but the Lord wants us to be sane mm-hmm. in our thinking, mm-hmm. in our minds, temperate yep. and disciplined, mm-hmm. so that we can love our husbands. Mm-hmm. And we've brought this out on previous broadcasts, but it bears repeating. Give proper affection. Mm-hmm.
0: Yes.
1: To our husbands. Mm-hmm. Now, who else has that responsibility?
2: Yeah, no one.
1: You're the only one that can right. give that to
0: Thank
1: our
0: God.
1: Husband.
0: Thank God.
2: Amen.
1: And
0: Thank
1: if
0: God.
1: You don't, then you're putting your whole family at risk.
2: Wow. Yeah.
1: I mean, think about it.
2: Yeah.
1: And the same way with your children.
0: Plus, it's fun.
1: Yeah.
2: It's fun. Yeah.
1: All right. Well, you know what, ladies? Amen. We're wow. out of time. So join us this same time next week.
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4: It's time for Cross Currents with Gene Shelburne. Brother Shelburne is retired from 50 years as pastor of Anna Street Church of Christ. He has written columns on numerous subjects for many years. Many of his columns have appeared in newspapers. 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
5: Did you know that I have a broken femur and several other shattered bones? Well, I didn't either. But that's what the scam emails told hundreds of my friends from coast to coast last October. My email address book contained just a smidgen of the 183 million email addresses stolen by crooks that fall. Those address thieves emailed false reports of my supposed injuries to everybody on my list, and unfortunately, some of my kind-hearted friends who thought they were helping me sent money to those scalawags. Well, that happened about October, about Halloween. I cannot remember another Halloween quite that scary. As a result of this digital deceit, I then spent several weeks without email. In a world where email has become my daily link to publishers and book customers and newspaper editors and family and friends, suddenly I could not send or receive messages via AOL. For several weeks, I was deaf and mute online. Losing email hit me a lot harder than it might have impacted you, Because I'm an old codger, a digital dinosaur. Unlike my grandkids in their generation, I don't use my cell phone as my key link to life. So losing email cut me off from important connections to people like the publishers and the readers of my weekly Cross Currents column. Those weeks of digital isolation made me more aware than ever before of how much my life depends on communication. From the day when my mother and father spoke their first words of greeting to my newborn ears, I have been listening, and I suppose I should confess, yapping replies. When my email was eradicated, I did not know how to exist in a scammed world where I couldn't share my thoughts with my associates or hear back from them. Only when I suddenly became unable to exchange words did I realize how vital they are to me in so many ways. Can you think of anything that matters much more than our ability to communicate? Spouses need to hear each other. Students need to hear their teachers. Athletes had better listen to their coaches. Employees have to pay attention to their bosses and vice versa. We can trace, in fact, most of life's disasters, everything from divorces to church splits to world wars to breakdowns in communication. Could this be why Jesus chose to identify himself to us as the Word? He quoted Moses and he reaffirmed, man does not live by bread alone, but by every word that comes from the mouth of the Lord.
4: What you've just heard is a radio version of a column by Gene Shelburne. Brother Shelburne is retired after 50 years of pastor at Anna Street Church of Christ. 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
4: Let's take a quick look at the weather across the Amarillo area today. High temperature mid-90s, winds gusting to 30 miles an hour. Tomorrow, high temperature low 70s, slight chance of rain.

0: Pastor Jeremy here from Accelerate Church, and I thank you so much for listening here to the Kingdom Keys Network. You know, at Accelerate Church, we have called ourselves many times a decontamination station, which is absolutely true. People's lives are completely being changed. People are being set free from the bondage of sin and addictions of every kind at Accelerate Church on a weekly basis, and I praise God for that. We are also a miracle station. What that means is miracles are happening in our midst. And we want you to listen here for the next few minutes to a detailed story about a miracle that's happening in our midst at Accelerate Church in Amarillo, Texas.
1: Hello, this is Gloria LeGrand, and you are listening to Miracles in Our Midst. Today I'm visiting with Diana File.
2: Hello.
1: We're talking about miracles.
2: Mm-hmm.
1: Miracles, as you know, are divine interventions where you can see the hand of God.
2: Mm-hmm.
1: I know that you have had a lot of divine intervention. Mm-hmm. And today I would like you to tell me about a couple of those.
2: Okay. I'm going to talk about this area of wanting to have a baby and seemingly not be able to have a child. When my husband and I got married, he was 20 and I was 18, and at that time, you know, we weren't thinking that we would start our family soon. As time went on, we had already been desirous of having a child. You know, time went by and nothing happened. So when we went to Wheeler to take that church, you know, here we were settled in more, and we wanted a child. So we begin to see the Word of God, and there's much in the Word of God about children and being fruitful. And of course, in the book of Deuteronomy in the Old Testament, in chapter 28 of Deuteronomy, it's a long chapter, and it lists blessings for obedience and then curses for disobedience. Where that connected with us is we found out in Galatians 3:13 that Christ has redeemed us from the curse of the law, that the blessing of Abraham might come on the Gentiles. And so we saw that principle, and so we began to look at these scriptures that promised children, and that's one of the promises of God in Deuteronomy 28. You will be fruitful in the fruit of your body.
1: Yes.
2: And so we said, wow, we're going to, you know, we take that. We want that in our life. And there's many scriptures, and I didn't bring them all. And so I remember a specific day in just my own personal devotions. I was reading in Psalm 113, verse 9. And it was like this just jumped off the page at me. And that scripture says, he makes the barren woman to keep house and to be the joyful mother of children. Praise ye the Lord.
1: Oh, yay.
2: And so I think, if I remember correctly, I showed that verse to my husband, and we said, you know, this is our verse. We're claiming this. And so between the two of us, we were talking, you know, we were speaking the word. We were saying, this is for us. We claim this for us to have a child. And then during that time period, we went to a Kenneth Hagin camp meeting in Tulsa. And there was a speaker there whose name was Norval Hayes, and he started giving testimonies of how many people he had prayed for that were barren, that couldn't have children, and then they had a child. And it was just one testimony upon another upon another. And it really spoke to our hearts. It was like a boost in our faith to believe God for a child. So much so that when we returned home, my husband stood in front of the church and announced that we were going to have a baby. And he said, the doctor doesn't know it yet, but we are going to have a baby. And we drove to Amarillo, and we told both sets of parents that lived here at the time that they were going to be grandparents, because we felt emboldened by what we heard, this message from Norval Hayes.
1: You believe God's report.
2: Right. And now, I never went, and we never found out why, what was the deal. We didn't know from a medical point of view. I think my husband said it was 13 months later that I gave birth to Jeremy.
1: After he announced.
2: Yes, after we boldly proclaimed it, you know. So it was a very, very wonderful and exciting thing, a God thing. And Jeremy was born, and we had been married 7 years, and that's a long time not to have a child, you know.
1: That is.
2: So we were very excited about having a child. After that, I believe it was another God intervention, because as time passed, you know, of course, we wanted to have another child. And what was funny is when I was pregnant with Jeremy, because we had been married 7 years, my husband decided we were going to have Rachel, which if you know the Bible story about Jacob working for yes. Rachel. And so he loved the name Rachel. So he was calling Jeremy Rachel. We didn't have a sonogram or anything uh-huh. like that. And so when I delivered Jeremy, that was one of the first things I said. I said, it's a boy. and so we had Jeremy. Well, then we wanted Rachel after that. And so I had Rachel. That was a glorious thing in our life. And a long time went by. And we were always, we loved children. So after 9 years passed, all of a sudden I was pregnant again. And of course, it was a funny situation then. It doesn't sound that way now because people have children older than they used to. Mm-hmm. But our third child was born on my husband's 39th birthday. That was Nathan, our son Nathan. And it was a wonderful, glorious experience and to have another child.
1: God is so faithful.
2: Isn't he? We are extremely blessed. And fruitfulness is God's plan and his idea. And so really, if there's any listeners that are in that situation, I would encourage you that you can take hold of God's word and put your faith in it and believe that it's true and have children. That's a yes. that's a wonderful blessing from God. Children are a gift from God.
1: Yes, they are.
2: They are a blessing. So he made me to be a joyful mother of children and now of grandchildren. So that's a testimony to the Word of God. I've been in my personal Bible reading, I have been noticing from the Gospel of Luke how many times Jesus in his earthly ministry told someone, your faith has made you whole. Your faith has healed you. Your faith has saved you. And so, see, we can exercise our own faith in yes. his word and receive the promises of God. Isn't that wonderful?
1: That is wonderful. Mm-hmm. And Diana is the mother of Pastor Jeremy File, my right. pastor, who was mm-hmm. also her pastor.
2: Right. My son became my pastor.
1: Isn't that something? Mm-hmm.
2: Well, I remember when my children were little, my husband one day came in and he said, you know, we're teaching and we're instilling the word of God in our children, and someday they may teach us. And that's exactly what's happened.
1: Yes.
2: It's a God thing. It's not, mm-hmm. you know, some people, oh, well, aren't you proud of your son? Well, it's a God thing. You see, yes, we tried to be faithful in training him in the word of God, but he had to yield to God also.
1: Now, you shared with me something else, that you used to suffer from fear.
2: Well, yes. Now, I was raised in a Christian home. And so I was saved at a very, very young age. And the reason I'm bringing this up is because, you know, you can have wonderful experiences with God, mm-hmm. but there can be areas in your life where it's not on target like it should be. And it's because you don't know the word of God in that area. Mm-hmm. And so an area that was a stronghold in my life was in fear. And my parents were godly parents, but there wasn't as much teaching of the word back in that time period as there has been, you know, in more recent mm-hmm. years. And so, you know, my parents would say, oh, there's nothing to fear. You know, I mean, they would tell us that and they would encourage us, but they didn't have all the teaching like we had later on about the spirit of fear. That really fear is a spirit.
1: Yes.
2: And you have to deal with it. You have to rebuke spirits, the spirit of fear. And so I grew up having a great fear of storms. I'm talking about natural storms.
1: A thunderstorm.
2: Yes. When I was a little girl, we had a cellar. And so when clouds and storms would come up, my daddy would walk the floor. And I know that he didn't realize what he was doing, but it really instilled in me a lot of fear about storms. And I remember going out through the storm and walking and going down in the cellar. I know, you know, sometimes parents do things and they don't realize it, what it's doing to children. But he would walk the pace the floor if there was a storm. And he'd go open the front door and he said, they say that a tornado sounds like a freight train. And if you can hear it, it's too late. He would say, children, you know, he would say, are y'all ready? And what he meant, are you ready to die? I mean, are you ready to meet God? And so it was a very tormenting. The Bible says that fear has torment, and it really does. As time passed and we began to hear more of the Word of God taught, this area about fear and about God has not given us, as it says in 2 Timothy 1:7, God has not given us a spirit of fear, but a spirit of love and power and a sound mind.
1: Yes.
2: And fear can make you do crazy things.
1: Yes, it can.
2: And that's not a sound mind. And so I was confronted with this and with the scriptures, all the different scriptures. And so I made a declaration, you know, God hasn't given me this spirit of fear. I'm not having it. I'm protected by God. I don't have to be afraid. And at this time, we were in a traveling ministry.
1: You and your husband.
2: Yes. And this is not an exaggeration. It was in the spring and summer of whatever year it was. And after me seeing these scriptures, and I made a bold proclamation, this is the way it's going to be. I'm not going to be in fear any longer. God is my protector. You know, I dwell in the secret place of the Most High. I abide under the shadow of the Almighty. And I say of the Lord, He's my refuge. He's my fortress. He's my God, in Him I trust. And so I made a bold declaration, you know, of this, and everywhere we traveled, it was like storms were following us. There were some terrible storms. One of them happened. We were staying at a church in Fritch, Texas. They had an evangelist quarters fixed up in part of the church. And one night, my husband was teaching, and the phone rang, and the pastor stepped out, and he came back, and he said, everybody, get to your house. There's a big cloud coming, headed this way. And so what I'm getting at, this is how fear works in no matter what area, and this is how you combat it. You have to combat it with the Word of God, and you have to speak forth the Word out loud.
1: Yes.
2: Here we were, you know, in this church building, just the two of us, and I started walking down the halls. And both of us were doing this. I begin to say these scriptures. God has not given me a spirit of fear, but of power and love and a sound mind. I'm dwelling in the secret place of the Most High. I abide under the shadow of the Almighty. And I rebuke this storm in the name of Jesus. I declare that we'll have no damage in Jesus' name. The very next day, the pastor, he said, you know, that was the strangest thing last night. He said, we went home, we turned on the weather, and they were showing the radar. And that big old cloud was headed right for a Fritch. But it split in two and went around us, and all we got was rain.
1: The power of speaking the Word of God.
2: Yes. And we were like, woo, glory. You know, that was a great victory that day. I remember that specifically. You've got to trust the Lord. You've got to make a decision. I'm putting my trust in God, and He is our protector, and He will keep us safe. Anyway, I just praise God for that deliverance.
1: Yes.
2: That was a miracle for me.
1: Yes, it was, to be delivered from that.
2: Yes.
1: After learning what the Word of God said on the matter, and
2: that's
1: believing
2: right.
1: it and speaking it.
2: Yeah.
1: Well, thank you so much for coming in.
2: Well, you're certainly welcome. I enjoyed it, and I trust that people will receive insight in how they can gain victory in these various areas that we talked about.
1: Yes, they can be free.
2: Mm-hmm.
1: They can be delivered,
2: yeah.
1: just like you are.
2: Amazing how many times in the Bible it says, fear not.
1: I believe it says it 365 times.
2: So that should be enough for us, shouldn't it?
1: Yes, it should be, to fear not.
2: Fear not.
1: I will see you at church.
2: Okay.
0: 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God's moving at Accelerate Church in Amarillo, Texas, and man, praise God for that. 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
5: Well, good morning. Welcome to Full Throttle. This is Mark Farley, and I want to say thank you for listening this morning. I believe it'll be a blessing to you. You know, on this program, Full Throttle, I speak of end of days. I will say in the last year and a half, every week, because we are at the end of days. And when I speak like that, it's just to alert you because, you know, watchmen, just like a father watches over his children or a brother watches over a younger brother and might say, hey, don't do that, you know, or they warn before because they already know what they're seeing. It will lead to consequences that would cause harm. And I'm reminded that, you know, as a Christian filled with the Holy Spirit, the Holy Spirit will guide, lead, and direct you and warn you. So I'm reminded, and I'll tell the story again, because the whole point of Full Throttle is for you to get in relationship with the Lord, where you hear his voice daily, and you make wise choices, wise decisions, and you walk in his abundance, you walk in his provision, but it's available, but you have to walk by his word. You have to be obedient to his commands. And when I was speaking about, you know, walking in safety or a father or an older brother, because I remember being in Paladura Canyon, this thought just came up. And they actually had water in the creek, and my younger brother and I had found a swimming hole, and it's probably about 7 feet deep, maybe 6 feet deep, but and then there's a rock above it that we could jump off the rock and, you know, splash around, swim for a little bit. Anyway, we're having a great time. Well, I'm sitting on the rock, and my younger brother jumps in, and I could tell when he came up, he was distressed. I mean, he was flailing like he didn't know how to swim, and I know my younger brother knew how to swim, so I don't know what the problem was at that time. He panicked. So I dove in, and I remember it was, you know, I could have been 10 or 11, but I dove in and dove underneath him, and I could touch the bottom of this swimming hole, and I grabbed his feet and put him on my shoulders to lift him up above the water so he wouldn't panic. And then I walked towards where it got shallower, and then he was able to make, you know, to the I don't want to say shore, but to the edge of the pond. It is sandy. It wasn't muddy or rocky or dirty. It was sandy. But my point was, I saw my younger brother in distress, and I was able to help him out of that distress. Another time, I'm in high school, and we're living in Tulsa, and Daddy always did his bills, you know, paid his bills on Sunday afternoon, and he would set up a card table in the living room, and that's where his place was, and he would go through the bills. And I remember on this one particular day, it was taking him a long time, and I could see the distress on his face. It wasn't bad, but I could see that he was troubled. And of course, you know, in high school, I'm working, so I have money in my bank account. And I remember walking by, and on the second time I passed by, I said, Dad, you know, I have some money if you need some. I'll give it to you. And, you know, a few minutes passed, and I hear him, you know, I'm in the den now, and I'm watching TV or whatever. He said, hey, Mark, come here. And I walk, he says, let me borrow $100 and then I'll pay you back $110. I said, that sounds great, Dad. So my point was, when you see people in distress and you have the ability to help, you need to help. That's part of being a Christian. And that's God's design is that he'll bless you, then he'll give you the ability to help. See, you're a tither, you give offerings, but you also help individuals when the Holy Spirit prompts you, and or you see a need and you have the ability to meet that need. So that's just part of being a Christian. So how I got on that, being a watchman being a watchman and being aware of what's going on. So here we are in the last days. Israel is God's timepiece, which means look at the clock, look at the timepiece, and God will be able to show you, because he's already declared it in his word, what's taking place, what will take place in this hour. So as you watch, as you're a watchman, you're aware of what time it is. It's that simple. It is very simple. What it is people complicate it, and they try to say, oh, that's not, but Israel's been at war the longest since it became a nation. 2 years plus so many months. I don't have that in front of me, but they're still at war. They're bombing Hezbollah every day. They're destroying terrorists every day. They hit Gaza again this week to kill a terrorist. So my point is, the time clock tells you, because of what Jesus said, that there will be wars and rumors of wars. So that clock is telling you, pay attention. Do what's needed to be protected in this hour. And when I say that, I'm talking about a supernatural protection, because Jesus, the Father, will tell Jesus, bring him home. The rapture of the church will take place, and you need to be found in the remnant, God's remnant. God has always had a remnant, and you need to be found in the remnant, and the remnant are being obedient to God's word. That's the best way for me to describe the remnant. Obedience to God's word. And because of that obedience, then you have protection. That's the way God has always operated, and that is the way he operates today. When you're obedient to his word, protection is part of that. So being in the remnant church means that you're hearing the God-given pastor that God has placed in that church. You have ears to hear what the Spirit is saying every time you gather and listen to the man of God that God has placed in that position. See, pastors will be judged a harsher judgment. Why? Because of what they're teaching. And that's the reason you need to find the God-ordained pastor, one who understands that he'll have a harsher judgment. Why? Because of the role that he's standing in. So find that God-ordained pastor. Support the church that he's leading and that you become a part of. See, you make Jesus Christ your Lord and Savior, and that's not the end of it. That is just the beginning of your walk with the Lord, and you become obedient to his commands, and you listen to it. So you listen to the Holy Spirit, and the story I was going to tell about listening to the Holy Spirit in my life was, and I've mentioned it, but it bears repeating here, how subtle and how soft it is, but you have to listen. And I used to own a sport bike, and I thoroughly enjoyed it. And the short story is that a Sunday afternoon ride after church, you know, I'm riding regardless of church. No, it would be in the afternoon after church. And I was on a ride. And when I returned to head back home, the Holy Spirit said, I want you to go home and I want you to sell your motorcycle. and I didn't fight that Holy Spirit's voice. I went home and pulled into the garage, and when I was walking into the house from the garage, I said loudly enough for my wife to hear me, I'm selling my motorcycle. Why? Because I came in agreement with the Holy Spirit. And because I came into the agreement with the Holy Spirit, people said, well, what happened? I said, nothing happened. That was the whole point the Holy Spirit told me to sell. God, who is, you know, Jesus, who is my chief shepherd, the Holy Spirit directed the Holy Spirit to speak to my spirit and told me to sell my motorcycle. Why? Because the chief shepherd could see further down the road than I could. And I was obedient to that voice, and I'm still here today. Well, Brother Mark, are you saying something? No, I'm just telling you, I obeyed the Holy Spirit. That's what I'm saying. Obedience is better than sacrifice. So you obey God in every area of life. You obey God in your confessions. You obey God in your thought processes. Why? Because as you obey God in those areas, then that's how you align your life. It's not what goes into a man that defiles him. It's what comes out. It's what's in your speech that will defile you. So don't live a defiling life. No. Live a life led by the Holy Spirit. And it'll be a life of blessing. Amen. A life of health and healing. Glory to God. Hey, I want to say thank you for listening this morning. I hope, I trust it is a benefit. Have a great Saturday and be in church tomorrow. Ask God, the church that you're to belong to, and he will point you in that direction and tell you which one to go to. Amen. Have a great Saturday, and we'll speak with you next week.
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3: Today is Saturday, May 9th. Let's take a look at the weather. Yesterday, the high temperature in Amarillo was 84 degrees. Today, the high is forecast to be in the mid-90s. Southwest wind this afternoon gusting up to 30 miles an hour. Tonight, overnight low to mid-50s. Tomorrow, high temperature low 70s. Northeast winds gusting to 35 miles an hour. 20% chance of rain.
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9: This week on the weekend edition of Washington Watch, the Supreme Court takes up an abortion case, real-world problems with the abortion drug, and the Equal Employment Opportunity Commission fights DEI. Greetings, fellow patriots. I am David Salkeld, and I'm a constitutional conservative, Christian husband, and Reagan Republican. In our first segment today, we'll start with Wednesday's edition of Washington Watch Live. FRC President Tony Perkins was joined by Representative Diana Harshbarger of Tennessee to talk about the abortion drug mifepristone and the state of Louisiana's case against the FDA. Here's Tony Perkins with a further introduction.
10: Joining us now is Congresswoman Diana Harshbarger, a member of the House Energy and Commerce Committee, where she is vice chair on the subcommittee on health. She has also been a licensed pharmacist for over three decades. She represents the 1st Congressional District of Tennessee. She's also introduced legislation that would deal with the issue of mifepristone being sent by the mail without medical consultation. Congresswoman, welcome back to Washington Watch. Always great to see you.
11: It's great to be here, Tony. It's a pleasure.
10: So you've been, as I mentioned, you've been fighting against the Biden-era FDA policy that was put in place after the overturn of Roe to try to undermine that court decision. Now, we have this issue that is before the Supreme Court. Give us some insight into why this is such an important issue, and speak to this not only as a member of Congress, but as a pharmacist.
11: Well, what has happened with the mail order of mifepristone, they've taken all the safeguards away from that drug. You used to have to go in person when you took the drug, make sure that there's no internal bleeding, things like that. Well, they've taken those safeguards away. And it's, you know, when you had the Dobbs decision come down, this is one way they can skirt that decision and mail order these drugs into states that forbid abortion or have, you know, trigger laws that say you can't get abortion until 6 weeks, what have you. So you're seeing a huge uptick in side effects from this drug. That's the whole point of doing this in person. You know, if you've got 1 in 25 women will end up visiting the ER once they take this drug, and it's adding burden to the Medicaid population and the money that is used there for those patients in these states where they are shipping it. And look, you've got 11% of these women will have side effects so bad within the first 45 days that it can cause sepsis or internal bleeding, hemorrhage, things like that. But how would you ever know? And thanks to the Obama administration, 2016, the only thing that you have to, no adverse reactions should have to be reported anymore is just the number of deaths from taking the drug. So this is a detrimental thing, and Senator Hawley and I want to stop that and codify what President Trump has done to where you can't do that. It's just a skirt around in states that don't allow abortion.
10: Right. So during the first Trump administration, the policy was in place that you had to have in-person consultation. So there was medical supervision. You couldn't be sending this through the mail to unknown persons. Right. That policy hasn't been put back in place. The FDA could do it, but Congress now is, thanks to you and Senator Hawley, taking that issue up. I again want to ask you a question from a standpoint as a pharmacist, as a professional that deals with pharmaceuticals. Can you name other drugs that are treated like this that are as deadly with having these types of side effects that are just sent through the mail to unknown persons?
11: Well, think about, there's a program called REMS, and what that entails is kind of like Accutane. When you get a prescription for Accutane, you have to have pregnancy tests and a lot of other things, blood work done, because it's such a detrimental drug to an unborn fetus. And so when you take away those safeguards to where you have these in-person visits, you open yourself up to liability in so many ways. And what the Biden administration did was take those safeguards away. And that's just one of the drugs that come to mind. It's a drug that they use in many occasions. Dermatologists use it for acne, and it's a vitamin A. So when you take those safeguards away, bad things happen. And like I say, if you do not track the adverse reactions, like some of the side effects that happen when you take that drug, how are we supposed to know how bad it is? If you're only reporting the deaths from the drug, it's ridiculous.
10: So What's the rationale for that?
11: Well, the rationale is they want to be able to provide an abortion drug. Well, take the case in Louisiana when the lady named Rosa Lee, her boyfriend ordered a drug from California, sent it to him in Louisiana, and he coerced her to take the drug, and it aborted the fetus against her will. And, you know, you look at that as even a case of domestic violence in her case.
10: Right.
11: When you're coerced or told, how many times would somebody put it in a drug and give it to a girl that you said she was pregnant or whatever? We don't know. We don't know the circumstances because you do not have to report those things. But, you know, if you force the FDA's hand and say, look, you're going to have to take that indication down from that drug, hopefully that will help with some of the problems that this drug is causing.
10: Well, you know, bottom line, they don't want to report on it because they don't want to have to deal with the facts. They want to make up the facts. They don't want to have
11: totally.
10: To deal with them. The other thing you mentioned just a moment ago was that states like Louisiana, my home state, but they're not the only one. There's about a dozen states that protect the unborn in totality. And the use of this type of abortion-inducing drug is illegal. But under this protocol of the FDA, those state laws don't matter.
11: No. No, and that's the whole purpose of what the Biden administration did by taking that in-person, a visit away, is so they could do that. And you couldn't track this drug coming across state lines. And, you know, it's just a detrimental thing, and it's widespread. It's not just Louisiana. It's not just Tennessee. There's many other states, I'm sure. If you can get it, look. Honestly, getting a chemical abortion shouldn't be as easy as going on the internet and ordering a drug. For goodness sakes, that's not, it's not healthy for the woman. You know, you're going to abort a baby that should, you know, our states are trying to uphold pro-life statutes, and all they're doing is going behind their back with and going against the Dobbs decision. And in my opinion, it's just, it's terrible.

0: billionaires like George Soros. Do we not need transparency and accountability from these manufacturers?
1: Yes, we do. And, you know, you said it at the beginning of the segment. I sit on Energy and Commerce, and we have jurisdiction over the FDA. And one of the things that we absolutely need to do, you know, the bottom line is change the indication of the drug. Put those measures back in place and make these people accountable. I mean, why wouldn't we make them accountable for sending a drug and making a drug that wasn't its original indication? Right. So we have to be tough on this, and we have to let the FDA know to be tough. And we're just trying to codify things that should have been done a long time ago.
0: Congresswoman Diana Harshbarger, thank you so much for joining us, and I appreciate your leadership on this issue.
1: Thank you. My pleasure.
0: All right, folks, we're back after this.
2: The book of Proverbs says that for a godly mother, her children will rise up and call her blessed. And with great pride,
3: her husband will praise her, saying, "Many women have done excellently, but you surpass them all." Family Research Council wishes moms across America a happy Mother's Day.
4: May our nation be blessed because of godly mothers who love their families by fearing the Lord.
0: Thanks for joining us on this Wednesday afternoon. I just want to encourage you to, if you're not in a daily Bible reading program, join us for Stand on the Word, because it is a 2-year chronological, very simple, 15 minutes a day of reading. You do it as a family, do it as a small group, but I tell you that the reports that have come back in, transformational. Families, relationships. So it is the power of God to change us and transform us. We all need it if we're going to be sanctified and set apart for the work of God. And speaking of that, our word for today comes from Judges chapter 13. For behold, you shall conceive and bear a son, and no razor shall come upon his head. For the child shall be a Nazarite to God from the womb, and he shall begin to deliver Israel out of the hand of the Philistines. That, of course, is an account of Samson, the 12th and final judge recorded in Judges. From birth, he was set apart as a Nazarite. What it was a Nazarite? Well, anyone could voluntarily take a Nazarite vow to be separated unto God, typically for a limited time, but that was not the case with Samson. He was called to be a Nazarite from birth until death. There were three primary provisions of the Nazarite vow. First, nothing from the vine, no wine, no grapes. Second, no contact with anything dead. And third, no cutting of the hair. Well, as we read Samson's story, he broke all three. In many ways, Samson's story was the story of the nation of Israel in the Old Testament, called by God, filled with promise, power, and potential, yet morally compromised, choosing unbridled passion over faithful obedience to God. That's a picture of many today. We have the power, but we have to be obedient. Find out more about our journey through the Word. Text Bible to 67742. That's Bible to 67742 to find out more about our journey through the Bible. Well, as we've discussed this week, the legal case against the Biden-era policy on mifepristone is back on the Supreme Court's docket. It will not go away, and I hope it won't go away until it's finished, until it's resolved. Well, this week, it follows last week's ruling by the Fifth Circuit Court of Appeals in my home state of Louisiana that temporarily restored the in-person requirement for the abortion drug as the case makes its way through the court. So it was like a temporary stay of the current policy. Well, as we wait for the briefs to be filed, and for the Supreme Court to determine how to proceed with the case, the Supreme Court has let the current policy stay in place. Now, we want to remind everyone that there's real people that have suffered real harm from these chemical abortions. So joining us now to share her story is Elizabeth Gillette. Also joining us is her attorney, a very familiar face to our viewers, Aaron Holly, who serves as of counsel at Alliance Defending Freedom, supporting the Center for Life team. She argued alongside Louisiana at the district court in this case. Elizabeth, welcome to Washington Watch. Aaron, always great to have you as well.
5: Thank you.
0: Elizabeth, let me start with you. Please share with our viewers and our listeners what happened.
5: Well, I became unexpectedly pregnant in 2010. And like most young women in my age bracket, I went to Planned Parenthood.

0: childhood, and they offered me an abortion, a chemical abortion, through some pretty extreme coercive tactics. Then when I went to the facility, they did an ultrasound, and I asked to see that ultrasound, and they initially refused. When I finally pressured them to show me my ultrasound, which was my medical record, they instead showed me a still photograph. They did not show me the live image, so the wand was moving inside me, but the screen was not moving. And they told me that I was miscarrying, and that was a lie. They told me that the medication abortion was the safe and easy way to end a pregnancy. And they told me that it would be like a double period, and I would be going back to work the next day, and I would feel relieved. At no time did I receive any kind of counseling about what this medication would truly do to me, both physically, mentally, spiritually, or emotionally. I did not know that it had a black box warning. I did not know that there were severe side effects. And I ended up taking the medication and having a full labor, an abortion at home in my bathroom, in which I bled profusely. I thought that I would die from the blood and the extreme pain. And I reached down at one point with a full labor contraction, and in my hand came out a perfectly round amniotic sac with a fully formed tiny baby inside it. And I had to decide whether I was going to flush the child down the toilet or throw it away. And I decided to flush him down into a septic tank. And I developed post-traumatic stress from that traumatic experience. And I still suffer with that today.
1: Wow. You're not alone in that. Aaron, Elizabeth's story is just one of many. And in her case, she went to Planned Parenthood. They lied. Not surprising. But there are many girls that don't have any place to go to because they just get this through the mail and there's no one to talk to. Tell us about some of the others that you have encountered and heard about.
2: Sure, that's absolutely correct. So under the Biden administration's 2023 REMS, women, girls don't talk to a doctor at all. You can get the abortion drug online in a couple of minutes, and it ships to your home or your dorm room to take all alone to have those horrible symptoms that Elizabeth described. In addition, it has allowed for coercion that wouldn't be the case if you had to see a doctor in person. One of the plaintiffs in the Louisiana lawsuit, for example, her name is Rosalie Markovitz, and she's told her story about how her boyfriend ordered the drugs for her, forced her to take them against her will. She tried to throw them up, couldn't do it, lost the child she deeply wanted. And that's just one of the many coercion stories we hear, not to mention just the lies that Planned Parenthood tells women. They tell them it's an easy fix, that it won't hurt, that nothing's wrong with it. And as Elizabeth says so eloquently, it's difficult for women. It kills an unborn child, and it risks their health as well.
1: Elizabeth, let me ask you another question. As we're talking about the FDA's policy that was put in place after the overturn of Roe, I know that the politics of this is not your focus. Unfortunately, you're caught up in that now. But are you surprised that this drug is treated in such a casual manner as it is, with no oversight?
0: I am shocked that this drug is used over the counter through the mail. This is not a safe drug. This is not like taking Tylenol for a headache. This drug originally had a black box warning, which means severe side effects like sepsis. Women have died. The fact that we can get it through the mail without any oversight, I don't know of any other medical procedure that a woman could get that is so reckless. You can't even, you know, get your child's ADHD medication through the mail, mm-hmm, because it's considered a dangerous drug because you can build chemical dependency.
1: Well, or you could give it to someone else and not be right for you, which is the same thing as Aaron was just talking about. It's been happening with this drug. Elizabeth, I want to ask you one final question. How can we pray for you?
0: Oh, that's a wonderful question. Just for healing emotionally and continued healing and continued courage, this is something that I think I will deal with probably for the rest of my life. And I think that the Lord has allowed that because in my weakness, He is strong. So prayers to continue to be courageous and continue to say yes to His request that I speak out.
1: If it's all right with you, I'm just going to pray for you right now.
0: Okay.
1: Lord, I pray for Elizabeth, and you've heard her request, and I just pray for her for healing, physically, spiritually, emotionally, Lord. But I pray that you would give her the courage. Lord, as you forgive, you heal, you restore. But I pray, Lord, you would take her courage and her boldness to share this story to prevent others from going down this same path and experiencing the trauma that she has experienced. So I pray for her, Lord, and I pray for Erin, who's doing a wonderful job in standing with these women, and just give her strength and wisdom and insight. And we pray for a court that will do the right thing when they take this up. In Jesus' name, amen.
3: Amen. We invite you to find out more about Elizabeth and the damage mifepristone can cause to the women who take it. Visit us at tonyperkins.com. We'll be back with a segment from our Thursday show right after this.
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7: May our nation be blessed because of godly mothers who love their families by fearing the Lord.
1: Welcome back to Washington Watch. Thanks for tuning in and making us part of your day. Well, some big news here. The U.S. Equal Employment Opportunity Commission, that's the EEOC, is taking direct aim at one of America's most influential news organizations, the New York Times. Now, this week, the commission filed suit against the Times for engaging in race and sex discrimination through its diversity, equity, and inclusion initiatives. Now, that doesn't sound like anything different than what we've seen in the past, but there's something very different about this case. Joining us now in studio to discuss this is Andrea Lucas, who is the chair of the EEOC. Chair Lucas, thanks for joining us here on Washington Watch.
8: Thank you so much for having me. It's a pleasure.
1: So, you know, that narrative is not that new about the EEOC taking action against corporations. Of course, it is against anti-DEI, but there's something even more significant about this case. Tell us about it.
8: Yeah, the case is on behalf of a white male employee, and it's the first case that the commission has brought on behalf of a white male employee for race and sex discrimination in 10 years.
1: So is he the only guy in America that has ever faced discrimination because he was a white guy?
8: Of course not. And, you know, the commission's recovered millions of dollars for these types of individuals over the last 10 years, but we've typically just done it in the silence, in the confidential proceedings. We've never brought a lawsuit, which sends a message that, sorry, not welcome. We're not actually protecting the law on your behalf.
1: So that would suggest that the EEOC is actually doing equal opportunity.
8: Correct.
1: In terms of employment for all people.
8: Yes. We're saying it doesn't matter how powerful or how prestigious or big the company is, and it doesn't matter what your skin color is or your sex. We're here to fight on your behalf, and we're not picking favorites.
1: That sounds like something different than what we've seen in the past from the EEOC.
8: This is a 180-degree turn from the Biden administration. We are absolutely laser-focused on being an executive branch agency, fully in alignment with the administration priorities, because the president was elected and we're here to carry out what the American people put us in office to do.
1: Chair Lucas, you've also been involved in a number of cases, because I know personally in some pastors that I've made recommendations to reach out to the EEOC, religious persecution or religious discrimination, you've been involved in those cases as well.
8: Absolutely. We're extremely proud. We're going to be announcing this later today. Since January of 25, we've recovered $50 million for religious workers who've experienced discrimination in employment. That's the highest that the commission's ever recovered in decades. We're getting record recoveries for religious workers.
1: So is that message starting to filter out through, you know, the business corporate community that that type of behavior is no longer going to be tolerated?
8: I certainly hope so. And, you know, this is a great opportunity to just continue to emphasize that your enforcement risk has radically shifted. No longer are religious rights going to be a second class right. They're a first freedom, and we're going to enforce the law.
1: Now, I want to shift gears a little bit, Chair Lucas, from the standpoint of, you know, Congress looks at these commissions, and usually the conservatives in Congress do not look too favorably upon them because they're usually meddling in things they shouldn't be or not doing good things. In this case, you are running this commission, and as you just laid out here, we're actually seeing outcomes, results that are in line with the agenda of the president.
8: Yep. I'd say to Congress, judge us by our actions, not just our words. But words matter, right? Leadership, we've been clear about what we are delivering on, but also we're bearing fruit in those promises. We are delivering record results for religious workers. We are attacking DEI, race, and sex discrimination. We are defending women's rights for single-sex spaces. At every single turn, it's starting to really bear fruit. And so I would, you know, urge everyone to take a look at what the EEOC has been doing lately.
1: Now, you've got a couple vacancies on the commission, and it is a bipartisan commission. You have Democrats, you have Republicans. What's your biggest challenge?
8: You know, we're short-staffed, and we are working very hard to deliver these big wins. But it's worth it. While I welcome bipartisanship, I am in charge. I am the chair. The chair has substantial amounts of power to set the enforcement priorities and to follow what the president has charged me with to do. And so from top to bottom, we are working to reform the agency and turn it in every single way 180 degrees.
1: So what's the current makeup of the commission?
8: The commission is currently 2-1, two Republicans and one Democrat.
1: So I guess the meetings, I guess, can be a little contentious, kind of like those Baptist church meetings.
8: There are strong opinions, and I respect healthy debate. But again, we're an executive branch agency. That means that our goal is to carry out what the executive has charged us with, and that's the president.
1: So what's on the horizon? What else can we be looking for coming out of the EEOC?
8: It's going to be an exciting May. You just expect more. You're going to get tired of winning. This is going to be a very exciting month.
1: Well, my hope is what I see from a lot of this administration, changes, significant needed changes, but putting in place things that can ensure that they outlast this administration. Do you see that from the EEOC perspective? Are there things that can be done that will stay in place even when another administration comes through?
8: Yes, this is a generational opportunity to reset civil rights back to founding principles that civil rights are for everyone, for all workers, not just certain groups, to have even-handed enforcement. And we're both making sure that our enforcement priorities are consistent with that, but also structurally reforming our regulations, our policies, our internal procedures from top to bottom to make sure that that's a lasting change.
1: Just about 30 seconds left, but I'd like to ask a lot of our guests, especially in key roles like yours, how can we pray for you?
8: Pray for strength and endurance. We are absolutely going to be working in a marathon sprint pace this month, and so I welcome people's prayers for endurance.
1: Well, we will, because we're commanded in Scripture to pray for those in authority that lead us, that we might have peaceable lives. So we'll be praying for you. Thank you for joining us. Appreciate the work you're doing.
8: Thank you so much.
3: 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I'm David Salkeld, thanking you for being with us, and I encourage you to check out the Washington Stand for more on these and other stories. And I look forward to having you back here again next week for the weekend edition of Washington Watch.
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1: SRN News, I'm Bob Agnew in Washington. Some cruise ship hantavirus patients have arrived in Europe now for treatment. And in general, they say that hantavirus is very difficult to spread from person to person, so the medical experts are not expecting an outbreak as a result of it. No epidemic, but they do need to make sure so patients in several countries, including our own, who had any contact with that ship, are being looked at a little more closely. The mass exodus of New York's wealthy continues. Here's correspondent John Scott.
2: Major Wall Street firms and prominent billionaires are relocating operations outside New York City in response to Mayor Zoran Mamdani's tax-the-rich policies. Critics warn the wealth flight will harm the city's economy and could lead to higher taxes for middle-class residents.
1: That is John Scott reporting. Also at SRNnews.com, a wide-ranging Australian inquiry examining anti-Semitism in that country began this week with testimony from Jews who say escalating hatred has left them fearful and vulnerable. A tenuous ceasefire appeared to be holding today after the U.S. struck two Iranian oil tankers, while the country that hosts the U.S. Navy's regional headquarters said it arrested dozens of people it allegedly said were linked to Iran's Revolutionary Guard. President Trump telling reporters yesterday at the White House that the leaders of Russia and Ukraine had agreed to a three-day ceasefire and an exchange of prisoners.
3: So they're going to be transferring almost immediately 1,000 prisoners from each side. That's very good. Russia, Ukraine. I'd like to see a big extension.
1: And the president says this ceasefire could actually lead to an end to that war between those two countries. On Wall Street, a booming session to end the week Friday. The Dow closed up by 12 points. The Nasdaq up 440. This is SRN News.
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0: Good morning out there from all of us at Kingdom Keys Network. There's only one of us here right now, but I'm glad you're there listening to your radio or to us on phone app. We're also streaming on Facebook. 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We're about to have a program I call The Right Point of View, but let's take a look at the weather first. The temperatures in places where we know our people are listening to us in Amarillo, it's 68 degrees here, but 64 across town at the National Weather Service. In Wheeler, that's a little town with a big heart, it is 67 degrees. And Canyon, it is 62 degrees. Mobeety has 66, as does McLean. And Shamrock is 64. Clarendon, 66. And Pampa, 67 right now. And Borger, it is 66 degrees. Time in Oklahoma, 64. Perryton, 66. Dalhart, 60. And Raiden, it's 69. It's also 69 in Elk City. Childress, 68. Quanah, 67. And also Vernon and Alta, 67. As I said, we have people in all of these towns. In 14 of these towns, we have a transmitter for a radio station or a booster translator. In Plainview, where we have one, for example, it's 66 degrees. In Muleshoe, it's 62 degrees. In Clovis, it's 65. And down the road from us in Joshua, where we have faithful listeners, it's 73. And in Beaumont, 75 degrees. Yesterday in Amarillo, the high was 84. Today, it's going to be closer to 94. South winds becoming southwest this afternoon, gusting to 30 miles an hour. Right now, our wind gauge has a zero on it, and it's not broken. It's just not windy. Tonight, the overnight low to mid 50s. Tomorrow, high temperature, low to mid 70s with a slight chance of showers. Windy, winds gusting to 35 miles an hour from the northeast. And then on Monday, mostly sunny, high temperature mid-80s, back up into 90s, upper 90s on Tuesday, very close to 100 degrees on Tuesday and Wednesday and Thursday and Friday. And that's your weather report. Now let's get into the news, views, commentaries, and we do have a texting number if you'd like to send a message during this program. That texting number is 806-898-8803. 806-898-8803. We'll start off by reading to you some comments from Gary Bauer and his end of the day report yesterday. You can get end of the day reports from Gary Bauer, no charge to you, by going to amvalues.org. AM is short for American. amvalues.org. Here's what he said on yesterday's end of the day report. The Trump economy is booming. You wouldn't know that listening to the left. But if you're listening to the left, you're listening to the wrong people. They want us to fail in every way because they hate Trump so bad. But back to what Gary Bauer said. At least 115,000 new jobs were created in April, twice what the so-called experts had predicted. In addition, job growth for March was revised upwards to 185,000 new jobs. Gary says, I'm beginning to think these so-called experts are spending too much time with other so-called experts, and all of them are infected with a virus that makes them think everything is getting worse because Trump is in office and conservatives are in the majority. There is a downside to the great economic news. Because the economy is strong and growing, it's less likely that the Federal Reserve will cut interest rates. Gary goes on to say, a couple months ago, there were battle states in the streets of Minneapolis. Y'all remember that? Federal immigration police were in the city arresting thousands of illegal aliens who should not be in the country. And Minneapolis powers that be, you know, were raising, stirring people up against ICE. But Minneapolis's Marxist revolutionaries and many of the city's Democrat politicians were so demanding of the immigration police to leave that they did. And because of the irresponsibility of these Minnesota Democrats, and the left-wing demonstrators threatening the police. Two people tragically ended up dying in those confrontations. You all remember that. The Democrat Party and the leftist media drove those two deaths into our consciousness 24 hours a day, week after week after week. We were told all about how wonderful these people were, Renee Good and Alex Pretty. At least you were told the parts that they wanted you to know. They didn't tell you the full truth about those people, but that's beside the point. They have an agenda, you see. We were told how noble these people were, how they were just standing up for the undocumented immigrants. We were told they died because of Donald Trump. Elected Democrats screamed, "This shouldn't be happening in America's streets." In fact, what shouldn't have been happening was Joe Biden's green light to 20 million people to walk into our country. One of those criminal illegal aliens killed Sheridan Gorman, a beautiful young Christian woman. He shot her in the head at close range as she was walking with her friends near Loyola University in the sanctuary city of Chicago. Not only was Sheridan killed by someone who never should have been here to start with, taxpayers have been picking up the tab for his housing costs. And the same media and the same Democrats want us to forget about Sheridan as quickly as possible. Sadly, most Americans have. Her death barely lasted through one news cycle. In fact, I dare say that most of you listening to me now didn't remember who Sheridan was until I described to you what it was that happened to her. Now you may remember, but you certainly remember Renee Good and Alex Pretty. Yeah, they wouldn't let that one go for a long time. Sheridan's parents and her sister were interviewed on Fox News recently. Gary Bauer says it was a deeply moving interview. When asked to respond to Democrat politicians who defend sanctuary city policies, Sheridan's mother, Jessica, said, "I don't understand what these politicians are thinking. To me, things like that show that they value these undocumented migrants more than they value our American citizens, our American children. And honestly, he almost want to make a plea. Choose us. Choose my American child." Gary Bauer said, "I can't think of a way more powerful to put it than that. But if you were watching most U.S. media, you will never see that interview." So Sheridan Gorman was not only killed because of the left's idiotic policies, they're killing her over again, at least killing the memory of her. She's an inconvenient corpse and an inconvenient truth, and they don't want her name mentioned. The first law that Donald Trump signed in his second term was the Laken Riley Act. That bill was named after a Georgia nursing student. Was murdered by a criminal illegal alien. It requires the Department of Homeland Security to detail illegal aliens who commit certain crimes so that they are not free to do any more harm. That bill does. But today, Democrat candidates are denouncing the Laken Riley Act. Elected Democrats who voted for this common sense law are now apologizing that they supported it. By the way, and this is so disgusting and so sickening, the National Association of Evangelicals just put out a report denouncing the Trump administration for being so aggressive in enforcing our immigration laws. The National Association of Evangelicals said that his aggressiveness in enforcing the immigration laws is separating families. Now, forget about all of the Lake and Rileys and Sheridans and all of those. Forget them. The National Association of Evangelicals is claiming that since we're Christians, we must never break up God's institution of the family. So I guess that means they're okay with just letting all of these illegal aliens come in here. Gary Bauer says, I need a vomit bag. There are plenty of American families who are already separated. They are whenever a mother or father commits a crime. Did it ever occur to anybody that's a part of the National Association of Evangelicals that by putting out a report in the name of Jesus saying we can't remove people who come into our country illegally because they might break up their families, that you are damaging a president who has done more for your religious liberty and parental rights and the sanctity of life than any administration in the history of our country? Brother, where's my granddad file when so many people need a good sound sanctified slap? Gary Bauer says thousands of Americans have been victimized by illegal aliens. Thousands of schools have been disrupted by the massive influx of illegal aliens who don't speak in English. Billions of our hard-earned tax dollars have been spent on health care for illegal aliens when many American citizens are struggling with health care costs. But all of the Democrats, I don't know about John Fetterman, but all of the rest of them, and apparently the National Association of Evangelicals, want you to think that Trump is a bad president trying to kick good people out of the country, dividing families. What a lie. What a lie. This is almost beyond my ability to comprehend that a National Association of Evangelicals would take such a stand as that. Oh, man, so disgusting. Back to more commentary here from Gary Bauer. He said 48 hours ago, this was written yesterday evening, so let's add 24 or at least 12 more hours to it. Anyway, 2.5 days ago, the mid-decade redistricting wars were looking like no party was securing a clear advantage. That analysis just changed dramatically. Yesterday was a good day for freedom. Democrats were handed a devastating defeat by the Virginia Supreme Court. The justices on that court declared that Virginia Democrats violated the state constitution and the legislative procedures when they drew a new 10-to-1 Democrat-Republican congressional map and rushed to put it on the ballot in a hastily called special referendum. The Democrats' map was a monstrosity. It would have created 5 new Democrat congressional seats, all of them anchored in the liberal bastion of Fairfax County in Northern Virginia. It was really something, the way that looked on a map. They stretched Fairfax's hundreds of thousands of left-wing voters hundreds of miles into conservative central and southern Virginia to make all of them blue districts instead of red. They spent $70 million to barely win the referendum. And now they have nothing to show for it because the Supreme Court of Virginia ruled against them. In addition, Tennessee's Republican legislature passed a new congressional map on Thursday that will give the GOP 1 additional seat. So, as things currently stand, Republicans are expected to pick up 14 seats and Democrats will pick up 6, giving the GOP an 8 seat advantage, we sure need it. However, redistricting efforts are underway in Alabama, Louisiana, and South Carolina that could give the Republicans three more seats for a total of 11 new House seats. I pray that will happen. Let's see. I think I'll share with you something from the television before I go to the next part of Gary Bauer's end of the day report. He's still talking about the same thing as was on the Laura Ingraham show last night. The show was substitute hosted by Brian Kilmeade. He's good. He's real good. And he had on there Virginia's former governor. He's a really good guy too. Glenn Youngkin talking about this great victory because of that decision of the Virginia Supreme Court. Let's listen to this portion of yesterday's Laura Ingraham show hosted by Brian Kilmeade.
5: Hakeem Jeffries should have taken his own advice.
6: Our message to Florida Republicans is F around and find out.
5: Yep, Democrats did find out. Their plan to stick it to Trump on redistricting blowing up in their faces. Meanwhile, Virginia Supreme Court striking down the state's redistricting referendum, saying that it violated their state constitution. So if it was upheld, it likely would have given Dems four more seats, moving the map from 6-5 to 10-1. Pretty big deal. This is a complete rebuke of the games Democrats have been playing, and they are not taking it well, as you can imagine. One anonymous House Democrat telling Axios, quote, damn, California and Virginia were supposed to be our bigger ones. They did get California, though. Another sending a one-word response that began with an F, and the word was not fantastic.
7: Today, justice was not served. In Virginia, against the will of the majority of voters, against not one but two legislative votes, the Supreme Court threw out the redistricting effort. We see this administration use every tool in the toolbox and now expand to trying to, frankly, rebut the will of the people.
5: Man, he looks frustrated. Someone should remind the senator, who was a governor, that the justice who wrote today's opinion, Arthur Kelsey, previously served on Virginia's Court of Appeals and was appointed by Mark Warner himself back when he was a governor himself. Democrats were so confident about this one, one of its architects, which was State Senator Luis Lucas, even sold a T-shirt that said 10-1. You can still buy one. I imagine they're pretty cheap. Some say $50. There's a lot of cheaper, though. There's some that are cheaper. The Democrats spent the entire redistricting effort, and it cost a lot of money.
8: How much money are you guys willing to put in to get this ballot initiative through?
9: Whatever it takes. We will spend tens of millions of dollars to make sure that the Republicans do not successfully manipulate voters in Virginia.
5: He's right. He did spend a lot of money. The main Democratic pro-redistricting group, Virginians for Fair Elections, reportedly raised and spent over $64 million to get it passed. And much of that money came from Jeffries' own nonprofit. They would have been better off setting the money on fire. At least it would have kept them warm. As you know, this was a cold winter. Here now, the man who campaigned across Virginia, worked so hard to stop the redistricting, former Virginia Governor Glenn Youngkin. Governor, I talked to you on the radio right before the vote. You were somewhat confident. Now I understand, even though the Supreme Court acted, the Democrats are exploring all options to overturn this decision. And early reports are that Virginia Democrats are attempting to take the dispute to the U.S. Supreme Court. I'm pretty sure they're not going to hear that. Are there any legal avenues left for Democrats? Because the Supremes are not going to look at this, I don't think.
10: Well, Brian, let me begin with this was a big win today, because what the Virginia Supreme Court did was render a blistering opinion that laid bare the deceptive process that Abigail Spanberger and the rest of the Democrat leadership in Virginia was trying to use in order to deceive Virginians. It was unconstitutional, and they go on to attack the process they used as not complying with state law and the deceptive wording on the ballot measure itself. But in the end of the day, they declared it wholly unconstitutional. And I have said what I have been repeating over and over again, which is they knew this. They knowingly violated the Virginia Constitution. And what's worse is Hakeem Jeffries and Barack Obama and everybody else brought in as much as $70 million into the state in order to try to deceive Virginia voters. And listen, today is a big win because it clearly identifies the systematic effort by Democrats to try to seize power unlawfully. And today is a big win for Virginians and for the Virginia Constitution. I'll also add that Hail Marys to the U.S. Supreme Court, I firmly believe, will be an abject failure because this is a state issue. It was clearly argued on state constitutional grounds, and the Supreme Court of the United States respects that in states.
5: So, you know, Hassan Piker is the new power player on the left, says this, who is a friend of many Democrats, I should add. He reacted, quote, "Those who make peaceful revolution impossible make violent revolution inevitable." What are you to take from that, Governor?
10: I mean, what a ridiculous statement that does represent the fact that the far-left Democrats can't even begin to articulate what they want to do for the country. They can't begin to articulate why people should vote for them. And of course, where they stand today is with an extreme socialist agenda, with Zohran Mamdani being their primary spokesperson. And even we saw Barack Obama over the weekend say that he was a shining light or something like that in the Democratic Party. Let's be real. At the end of the day, what we are seeing happen in clear political arenas is that common sense wins and crazy loses. And this is a chance for us over the course of the next 6 months to make sure that Americans understand the common sense that has been brought to this nation. Listen, we know midterms are hard. We've got to go get the work done. But I will say that with the fair maps in Virginia standing strong and Virginians now seeing that the lies that they were told during this last election process by the so-called moderate Democrats don't translate into that at all. They're extreme left progressive socialists. This is what's on the ballot. And that's why when we get out and tell the story this fall, we're going to have to work really hard. But I do believe it's a matter of common sense against crazy.
5: So if you look at the House right now, Governor, it's now they expect if everything plays out with Florida, Louisiana, Georgia, Alabama, and Tennessee, they could pick up 14 seats. Anybody who says that the House is not in play for Republicans has not seen what's been going on the last few weeks, along with the job numbers that came out today.
10: Well, and on top of that, there is no such thing as a moderate Democrat. And anyone who projects themselves as a moderate Democrat gets brought to heel, just like Abigail Spanberger, who presented herself as a moderate Democrat and on day one signed a piece of legislation that she knew was unconstitutional in order to gerrymander Virginia and try to disenfranchise millions of voters. They understand that they have to pretend that they're moderate, but the progressive socialist wing of the Democrat Party has pulled everybody that way. And that's why this summer and fall, we have to present ourselves as the common sense leaders that we are. And that's why I believe this fall, we have a great chance of making this competitive, but we got to do the work. We know that midterms are tough, and that's why we've got to get out and do the work. But I'm telling you, this is our chance to really distinguish between common sense and crazy.
0: Yeah, if we can just get people on the right fired up and get them out to vote. And you need to vote in the primaries and the runoffs. The primaries are over in Texas, but there's some runoffs coming up. And don't wait till November. Get busy now. Gary Bauer says, back to his end of the day report, most Americans don't delve into the details the way you do. He said, I know you do because you're reading this daily report. I could say that about you listeners here because there's 200,000 people that live in Amarillo alone, not counting all the rest of the places where we are broadcasting, and yet a very, very, very small percentage of the people listen to us. And if you were to just focus on Christians, there's still a very, very, very small number that listen to us because they're not interested in hearing this. They'd rather hear something else. Some of them, there are a lot more Christians that listen to secular radio or CNN or some other liberal outlet than listen to this kind of radio network because they just don't want to hear it or they don't like the way you present it or they've got all kinds of excuses. I don't like your style. One person told me one time, said, you know what I like about your station? What? He said, I can turn you off. That's the way a lot of people feel about it amongst Christians. And yet they will continue living and going to the polls and voting against things that they really think they believe, but they'll vote against it because of ignorance. Because you're going to gain some knowledge, and from the right point of view, a biblical Christian point of view here, what most Americans saw about the Tennessee redistricting, said Gary Bauer, was probably disturbing to them. They saw hundreds of people demonstrating inside the state capitol building in Tennessee. They saw someone burning a Confederate flag inside the room. And they saw a state legislator standing on her desk holding a bed sheet that said "No Jim Crow" spray painted on the sheet. Any normal person, says Gary Bauer, that was watching this mayhem would be likely to say to themselves, I don't know what happened, but whatever it was, it must have been horrible because legislators don't riot in the Capitol building for nothing. Gary Bauer says, as I watched the Democrats' outrageous theatrics, that's what it was the theatrics of the Democrats. He said, I was trying to remember when the Republicans voted in the Virginia legislature, when Democrats rammed through a 10-to-1 redistricting plan. Oh, that's why I couldn't remember it. That didn't happen. They went into the chamber like they're supposed to. Maybe they raised their voices an octave in protest, and Democrats basically responded, yeah, hurry up so we can vote. And they voted. We're living in an era where there are no points for being a gentleman or a gentle lady. Republicans should have been standing on their desk, he said. I don't think he really means that because we just got through talking about the differences in behavior. But he said there should have been 5,000 people from Virginia's conservative counties demonstrating outside the state legislature. Democrats rammed through a map there in Tennessee that was intended to make it impossible for 90% of the state to ever elect a pro-life, pro-family, pro-parent congressman again. And nobody in the country realized anything important was going on because Virginia Republicans didn't act like a party whose voters were being gored. Some of them probably went and had a nice lunch at their local country club after that. If our elected officials keep talking like it's 1950 and that the most important thing is to talk softly, and observe decorum, we will lose stability. If the left wins, we're going to see political prisoners in the United States at a level we've never seen before. If you think he's exaggerating, you must have forgotten some recent things, because we have had in recent times pro-life demonstrators against Joe Biden being persecuted, people involved in a stroll through the Capitol on January 6th being put into jail for months and months until Trump gave them a pardon. And Peter Navarro, the old fella, they came after him in the middle of the night and put him in prison. And they wanted to make Donald Trump a prisoner. Yeah, we're still in a party where too many people are thinking, well, that's never going to happen here. But it's happened again and again already. Don't forget, they tried as hard as they could to steal the 2016 election, and Trump won anyway. They tried and succeeded in stealing the 2020 election, and they tried their very best to steal the 2024 election and put him in prison, and failed. But they are on the warpath like never before. I mean, these things, when they go against them, it just really brings out, you thought the worst was coming out of these people. But there's more to come. Brian Kilmeade, as I said, was hosting in place of Laura Ingraham last night, and they went from the interview with Glenn Youngkin, the former governor of Virginia, good, strong, conservative Republican governor, and went from that part of the program to talking about Tennessee and what's going on in Tennessee. He had two guests on with him, Gene Hamilton, who's an attorney, and I think he worked in the White House in years gone by, and Jason Chavez. He is a really good guy and a commentator who shows up pretty often on Fox News programs. So let's listen to about 6 minutes of that from last night.
5: And now that Virginia has made the decision, it's Tennessee's turn. Lawmakers redrew the state map, setting up a potential flip of one seat from blue to red. And as you know how close it is, that will matter. Within hours of the new map being signed into law, the Tennessee was hit with two lawsuits, one from the state's Democratic Party and the other from the NAACP.
11: You are doing today is eviscerating the only black majority congressional district in our state because we are majority black.
12: It was a travesty. The whole thing, I mean, I feel like I've been in a Klan meeting for 3 days. I mean, it feels like that a lot of times on the House floor in Tennessee.
5: Here to discuss this, Gene Hamilton, former DHS and DOJ official and former deputy White House counsel under Trump, and Jason Chaffetz, good friend of the show, Fox News contributor, former Utah congressman. Gene, let me start with you. Will the NAACP's argument hold up, given that last week's Supreme Court decision said you cannot district on the basis of race?
10: Yeah, their lawsuit is going to fail. Just flat out, it will fail. It will not win. It will not prevail. Because last week, we just saw, as you said, the Supreme Court said that congressional districts that were based on racial considerations were unconstitutional. Now, there are certain circumstances in which it can be permitted if there's evidence of intentional race-based discrimination in the creation of the district. But here you have an example of the state of Tennessee, the legislature doing exactly what should be done, which is when the Supreme Court says something's unconstitutional, you should act to fix it, to give a vote, to give a voice to every citizen of the state of Tennessee, every citizen of that area, so that they actually have a choice, regardless of their background, regardless of their skin color.
5: So, Jason, when you look at what's happening in Tennessee, the actions were really unbelievable. I mean, the emotions were high over the course of a period in Virginia, but this was absolutely insane. I expected a bunch of fifth graders to act like that, standing on tables, refusing to get down, and screaming through the vote.
13: This is today's Democratic Party. It's the resistance movement. It's causing chaos and yelling and screaming and intimidation. That's what it's meant to do. And, you know, in our country, we want to erase racism. And I think what the Supreme Court said and what a lot of people have said over a long period of time is, if you want to stop being racist, then let's stop being racist. You know, let's hire people based on their merit. Let's let people get into medical school based on their merit, not the color of their skin. And we shouldn't be drawing congressional maps based on ethnicity or those factors. Just absolutely get rid of it. State legislatures should be drawing maps, not some other district or some other, you know, nonpartisan group. There's no nonpartisan group that's going to do this. The legislature does this. But the violence, it's got to stop. It's pervasive in the Democratic Party today.
5: Gene, no doubt about it. And then when you have Steve Cohen, who represents this district, he's a white guy. So that's just an example. Why do we assume that white people only vote for white people, black people only vote for black people? I mean, we're

0: Americans in the state of Virginia. So this whole notion that you want, but just because you're of one race, you support one person, or if you're another race, you support the other person, is all garbage. People are individual. Americans are unique, and they decide based on who's going to support the priorities that they believe are the most important.
1: So, Jason, I want to take a look at South Carolina. I mean, do you think that they're going to be doing something like this, too? Take a look at one of it. The White House now endorses a newly proposed map. It would draw Democratic Congressman Jim Clyburn out of the district he's represented for 34 years. And he is not, you know, you would think he retired by now. He's very respected in the House. But that's going to be a tough one. Do you think South Carolina does this?
2: Well, the Constitution, the U.S. Constitution, is very clear. You don't have to live in your district in order to be elected in that district. When I was first elected, I didn't live in my district. And they knew that the lines would change based on the census and other things. So that district can elect whoever they want. It doesn't matter where they actually sit or reside. And to echo the point earlier, Utah is fairly heavy on its Caucasian side. Burgess Owens is one of the representatives from the state of Utah. And it wasn't because he was black. It may have had to do something, the fact that he was a Super Bowl winning player for the Raiders. But more importantly, he resonated the issues. He represented the people. That's why he got elected in huge numbers. It wasn't because of racism or against somebody because of their color of skin. It's because he had the merit to represent the district, and we're proud as can be of him.
1: You got Byron Donalds and you have John James, according to reports, are black, and they're going to be running for governors in their state that are mostly white. I think we got past this. I understand we had racial hurdles. We cleared the hurdles, and the Supreme Court certainly believes that.
3: All right, that was from last night's programs. Our program of Laura Ingraham, hosted by Brian Kilmeade last night. This is an article from townhall.com by Matt Vespa. He's one of the main people involved with Town Hall's website. And he says, they can't be serious. Virginia Democrats are trying to overturn the state Supreme Court's ruling that invalidated their gerrymandered map, which would have given them a 10-to-1 advantage through congressional apportionment. It was declared unconstitutional. Procedure. Democrats, you didn't follow procedure. It led to a tantrum from the left, but also as a lasting blow to Democrats, where some top names like Barack Obama now have egg on their faces. Of course, I don't think he would think of it that way. But the Democrats are learning they can't win a redistricting war with us. Now Democrats are filing to say that the Virginia Supreme Court ruling should be appealed to the U.S. Supreme Court. Excuse me, says Matt Vespa. What federal issue is at play here? Virginia's highest court issued an opinion related to matters that are bound to Virginia only. Follow the rules, you clowns. That's something Democrats don't do too well, is follow the rules. Before the ruling of the court, the chances of certifying this crazy map looked grim. Democratic insiders believe there was less than a 50% chance that the court would refuse to dismiss the challenge to this map, which caused total panic among the left. Many were reportedly preparing to blame top Democrats in Washington, D.C. and Richmond for ignoring warnings that a legal mess could derail the effort. Rachel, I don't know how to pronounce it, Bade pointed out the issues involved, and the majority of the court only needed to side with one of them to discard the entire map. And here were the things that she pointed out, the issues that were involved. The Democrats failed to provide the required 90-day notice before the election. The Democrats also used misleading ballot language when they framed the question as one of fairness. Then they didn't follow the statute that requires the intervening election of the House of Delegates between two votes approving a constitutional amendment. I guess they thought they were going to get by with that.

0: and that special session was invalidly called and used to advance the effort. There were multiple violations of the state constitution, especially during the time this amendment was proposed and during the voting. It seems that early voting, which Democrats favor, was partly to blame for the rejection of this map. And Matt Vespa also has a second article. Did anybody notice anything funny about this particular Virginia Democrat senator and how he responded to the setback from the Virginia Supreme Court? As we said, they failed to follow proper procedures. They broke the state constitution, so the map was invalid. Senator, he had something to say about it. Listen to him.
1: Today, justice was not served. In Virginia, against the will of the majority of voters, against not one but two legislative votes, the Supreme Court threw out the redistricting effort. This comes on top of a United States Supreme Court throwing out voting rights for minority communities across America. It comes on cross of states like Tennessee and Florida, going against their very state constitutions. We see this administration use every tool in the toolbox and now expand to trying to, frankly, rebut the will of the people. But you know what? Enough of us know that Donald Trump's direction for our country is the wrong one, that our country is better than this. We have to recognize that they will use every tool, legal or illegal, to try to stop Americans from saying this is not the direction we want to go. If there's ever a time for us to double down and speak up and stand up louder and more forcefully, it's now.
0: Now, that's the same guy that, when he was governor, he appointed one of the persons on the Supreme Court that handed down that ruling. And now he's talking like it's Trump's fault. That is interesting. Interesting. So, here's an article by Jonathan Turley. He's a brilliant attorney, in my opinion. And he's a law professor, best-selling author of a book called Rage and the Republic, The Unfinished Story of the American Revolution. He's a frequent guest on several of the programs on Fox News. And he wrote this article. On Friday, the House Minority Leader, Hakeem Jeffries, found out that Virginia's Supreme Court was not quite as gleeful as he was about the attempt of the Democrats to virtually eliminate Republican representation in Virginia. The court just cooked the party's infamous lobster, a district over 100 miles long that was designed to help devour the GOP's slender majority in the House of Representatives. It also cooked the ambitions of the governor, Abigail Spanberger. She ran as being a moderate, and she dropped that immediately, first day on the job. She tossed aside any pretense of principle. The resulting faceplant is nothing short of legendary. Spanberger's Democrats have succeeded in alienating half of the state. Before assuming power, she denounced gerrymandering. She did. She denounced gerrymandering before she was elected. She said it's detrimental to our democracy and weakens the individual voices that form our electorates. So she ran as a moderate, but Spanberger immediately turned sharply left once in office and called for the most extreme gerrymandering in the nation. The court found that effort was not only unconstitutional, but wholly unprecedented in Virginia's history. That was a term that they used, the court. It characterized the state's position as, quote, a story of the tail wagging the dog that has no tail, quote, close quote. While some of us had previously expressed skepticism over the rushed effort to circumvent the state constitution, the media almost exclusively relied on liberal experts who predicted the new districts would be upheld. It was a calculated risk for Democrats who have now burned their bridges with Virginia conservative and Republican voters. As Winston Churchill said, nothing in life is so exhilarating as to be shot at without result. Exhilarating and unforgivable. In a purple state, where politicians often require crossover votes in order to prevail, the redistricting push was not just partisan, but personal for these voters. National Democrats will find out soon whether Hakeem Jeffries was right to prematurely celebrate a victory that seemed to secure his anticipated elevation to Speaker of the House. The party is facing a potentially catastrophic reversal of fortune. I pray that it be so, that it would be catastrophic reversal for them. When Democrats declared a gerrymandering war, some of us, as Jonathan Turley, warned that the party, with its already heavily gerrymandered blue states, had far more to lose than the Republicans did. It was particularly comical when Massachusetts Governor Mara Haley pledged to join the redistricting fray, even though her state is so badly gerrymandered that it's elected zero Republicans to the House since the 1990s. Virginia, a state long opposed to gerrymandering, has been considered the fairest state in the country, with a distribution of congressional seats that closely matches its partisan divide. Once Spanberger sought to eradicate Republican representation, total war broke out, and now red states like Florida and Tennessee have moved forward with their own redistricting. On top of the fact that the GOP states have more room for partisan gerrymandering, the Virginia Supreme Court decision comes on the heels of the U.S. Supreme Court's ban on racial gerrymandering. That means a dozen or more Democratic districts could now be deemed unconstitutional, and Louisiana and Mississippi are moving to redistrict in line with the Supreme Court's decision. The result could be a dramatic shift in districts favoring the Republicans. To make matters worse, for the Democrat Party, a new census in 2030 will correct the mistakes that erroneously awarded them multiple districts after the 2020 census. Those corrections and the ongoing exodus from high-tax blue states to booming red ones could translate into even more congressional gains for the GOP. That prospect of a political apocalypse has Democratic strategists pushing for radical changes in Washington before it's too late. Their top priority is to pack the Supreme Court as soon as they retake power. As Virginia has shown, an independent court can unravel the best laid plans and schemes and tricks. I added those last two terms. Democratic politicians and pundits and professors have been openly pushing for expanding the high court to 13 members with four new liberal additions in order to rubber stamp the radical changes needed to keep the party in power. James Carville told Democratic politicians they have no choice but to pack the court. He said, just do it. He suggested, though, that they might not want to tell the voters, don't run on it, don't talk about it, just do it. Last week, Hakeem Jeffries declared the Supreme Court as being illegitimate. He blasted its ban on racial gerrymandering. After the Virginia court's ruling, the frustrated Democrat establishment is even more likely to echo him and to go beyond. I wonder if they will talk about how you need to get in the face of these Supreme Court justices and rant and rail and surround their house and do all kinds of things. Democrats are now all in on the radical agenda. With the courts declaring their redistricting efforts unconstitutional, it's the constitutional system itself they now have to go to, and they don't mind changing it. They don't mind. Before assuming power, Spanberger denounced gerrymandering, but now she loves it. Okay, that was from Jonathan Turley. Leaves the Democrats frustrated and dangerous. I don't know if y'all know it or not, but Democrats, many of them, are mean. I mean, they are really mean. I saw that in Kamala Harris when she was in the Senate, and they brought Brett Kavanaugh up for his grilling, and she was really nasty mean to him. Sort of like Elizabeth Warren. Elizabeth Warren recently was questioning Pete Hegseth about making money on the war, insider trading. This woman is a jerk. I need to find a different word instead of just using the same word all the time, like hussy and jerk. But she's, to put in the words of my four-year-old grandson, Colin, when I was doing something that irritated him, he said, "That's annoying, Popo." Well, so is Elizabeth Warren. And Hegseth is not one to take it just real well. He just got right back at her. If you could see the video of this, you'd see her hands shaking. She got so nervous with him. Here's how it went.
2: And Senator Warren.
3: Thank you, Mr. Chairman. So Americans are paying a high price for Donald Trump's war with Iran. We've got 14 service members who are dead, over 400 more who are wounded. Prices are rising for nearly every American family. But someone is profiting off Trump's war. Insiders who know what's going on and who place bets on that inside information. On March 23rd, just 14 minutes before Trump unexpectedly posted about, quote, "very good conversations on ending the war," traders suddenly bet $500 million on the price of oil, which, once Trump made his announcement, immediately dropped. It happened again on April 7th, and then again on April 21st, a surge in oil bets, then a Trump post, and then a huge shift in oil prices in just the space of minutes. It looks like insiders have been making out like bandits using secret information about the war. Now, one U.S. soldier has been charged, but that was for betting on capturing Maduro months ago. Not a single person has been charged in the many, many, many trades over the Middle East war. So, Secretary Hegseth, do you have any explanation for these perfectly timed spikes in trading activity other than insider trading?
4: Senator, all I can tell you is that everything we've done in our department, everything we've done with information in working with the White House and across the interagency has been completely above board.
3: Well, so what does it mean? Do you have any other explanation other than insider trading? Do you have a story for why just minutes before there's an announcement, there's a surge in trading activity?
4: Senator, I'm more than focused on doing my job and ensuring we execute properly, which thankfully under this administration, our troops have done incredible things in all these missions. My job in all of those moments is to make sure we're prepared. And that's part of the reason why we've been so successful in these raids, in these efforts, is that this joint force is
3: prepared.
4: You're
3: saying you're not paying any attention to this insider trading. Is that what you're telling me? That you've paid no attention to this? You haven't noticed it? You haven't done anything about it?
4: What I'm saying is we're focused on our mission of executing for the American people, and what happens in markets is not, in betting markets is not something we're involved
3: in. What happens in betting markets doesn't matter to you, even if the information may be coming from insiders in your office?
4: Senator, it's not something we're involved in at all. And of course, we take operational security at every level very seriously. In fact, no one's taken operational security more seriously than us. If you look at what it required to keep secret Midnight Hammer and Operation Maduro, absolute resolve with Maduro and the steps we've taken, so no one's been tighter about ensuring that operational security is ensured.
3: Have you taken any steps to deal with insider trading out of your office?
4: I mean, we would ensure at every level that inside information is
3: take that as a no.
4: properly safeguarded.
3: All right. Well, obviously you're not. I'm also concerned about recent reporting on your own financial dealings with regard to profiting from the war in Iran. The Financial Times reported that your broker tried to buy hundreds of shares in a BlackRock fund invested in defense companies just before the war began. The law clearly prohibits the secretary...
4: That entire story is false, has been from the beginning, and was made up out of whole cloth. And anybody that looks at it sees how it was worded from the beginning to make it look like I was involved in something I had nothing to do and never have. So any insinuation that I've ever profited other than serving this nation, what I give, what you give, what others give, I'm not looking for money. I don't do it for money. I don't do it for profit. I don't do it for stocks. And that's part of the reason why I'm able to be effective in this job, because no one owns me. No one owns this department. No one owns this president. And we can execute for the American people, and we do.
3: The law clearly prohibits the Secretary of Defense from owning stock in the 10 biggest defense contractors. Other senators and I sent you a letter with detailed questions about this, and you have not given us a response. So I'd like to hear you say, did you, through your broker at Morgan Stanley or otherwise, seek to invest in any defense-related funds right before Trump started the Iran war?
4: I'll give it to you as a big, fat, negative.
3: Then let me ask you a second question. Is your broker getting your personal sign-off on any investment in individual stocks?
4: Bigger, or fatter, negative.
3: He's not getting your sign-off before he makes investments in defense stocks? Can I refer you to your
4: I'm not making investments,
3: agreement?
4: Senator.
3: I am asking, does he know that he has to get your sign-off before he does that?
4: Of course. I don't know what you're looking for, but you ain't going to find it.
0: Those people like Elizabeth Warren and most of the Democrats, actually, in the Senate and the House, they don't really want answers from those people. They want to smear them. They want to harass them. And they just want to express their frustration and their hatred for them. Here's another example of another Democrat that smeared Hegseth for talking about the true God, Jehovah God, and Jesus. And this is, listen to this, what this Democrat said.
5: Thank you very much, Mr. Chairman. Mr. Secretary, you recently fired the Army Chief of Staff, General Randy George, who's one of the most distinguished and decorated officers of this generation. General George's nomination came before us. We reviewed it thoroughly, and we concurred. Why did you fire General George?
4: Well, as I did then, and I'll say now, we thank General George for his service. And out of respect to him and other officers, we never talk about the nature of why certain officers are asked to step down. But we all serve at the pleasure of the president. And ultimately, my view in coming into this department, as I stated in my confirmation hearing, was to change the culture of the department. And it's ultimately challenging to change the department, the culture of a department, with the same people who are a part of or in that department. So I have made many changes with general officers. We will continue to make changes as necessary with general officers, and they will be in keeping with the trajectory of where we would like to take the department. But it doesn't take away from the service of those. And I think you will note that every officer that's been asked to leave has been treated with respect.
5: Interesting. Of the two dozen officers that you have fired for reasons unrelated to performance, since you have not indicated any cause, 60% are black or females. Now, did the president direct you to single out female and black officers to be dismissed?
4: Senator, of course not. And as we've emphasized at this department from the beginning, the only metric is merit. This members on this committee and the previous leadership of this department We're focused on hype, you know, social engineering, race and gender, in ways that we think were unhealthy for the department, focusing on those things, making decisions based on those things.
6: Okay.
4: In President Trump's War Department, we make decisions based on only one thing, merit. And that's how we've made decisions going forward. That's how we've made them, and that's how we'll make them going forward.
5: Well, let me go back to General George. What did he fail in terms of his lack of merit to continue serving?
4: As I said, I don't talk about the nature of dismissal
5: out of respect for these officers.
4: But ultimately, we want to take the department in a particular direction, certain services in a particular direction, and we want leadership that's running as fast in that direction as possible. And in some cases, we make changes accordingly, but do so out of respect to those officers.
5: Well, I think that direction from your behavior is an intense interest in Christianity, in nationalism, and in not recognizing the talents of women and non-white gentlemen, and that's the wrong direction.
4: I don't know what you're insinuating, Senator, but I am not ashamed of my faith in Jesus Christ.
5: Well, no, you shouldn't be
4: and
5: ashamed.
4: And if you want to shame me for it, go ahead.
5: I'm not shaming you, but are you critical of other faiths?
4: I am a believer. I'm quite open in that. And our department allows for a multitude of faiths. So I don't know what you're suggesting. I've heard the likes of things that people like you suggest to try to smear my you. Character, and I won't give into it.
5: No.
7: People like you.
5: I'm sorry, Mr. Secretary, but broadcasting before the National Religious Broadcasters, stressing the need for more Christianity in the military forces, doesn't seem like a neutral position in which you tolerate and accept all religions.
0: All right, now there you go. There's what Democrats believe. By and large, most of them believe that you're just advocating getting too much Christianity into our government positions and the military and this, that, and the other. Don't want to overdo it on the Christianity. So it's exactly what he's doing, is smearing Hegseth and all the rest of us that believe what our founding fathers believed. And it wasn't just the founding fathers. I read this about Harry Truman on December 24th, 1945. He said, from the manger of Bethlehem came a new appeal to the minds and hearts of men, a new commandment I give unto you, that you love one another in love, which is the very essence of the message of the Prince of Peace. The world would find a solution for all its ills. I do not believe there's one problem in this country or in the world today which could not be settled if approached through the teaching of the Sermon on the Mount. I wonder what that senator would say to his fellow Democrat Harry Truman. He went on to say, in this day, whether it be far or near, the kingdoms of this world shall become indeed the kingdom of God, and he will reign forever and ever, Lord of lords and King of kings. So said Harry Truman. That's the way so many of them believed. If you were listening on the National Day of Prayer program on Thursday, I gave you quote after quote after quote after quote of presidents that lifted up the name of Jesus and called upon the people to repent of their sins and offenses to Almighty God. And yet you've got these kind of people that are in the U.S. Senate today that are good with cussing and saying, using nasty, filthy language like Hakeem Jeffries does, and then saying, well, you were at the Religious Broadcasters Convention saying that we need more Christians in the military. So that's a bad thing? Huh. All right, this is the Kingdom Keys Network, KJRT Amarillo, KPDR Wheeler, KVED Vernon Altus, KIJN FM Farwell Clovis, KLGW Hartley Dalhart, KPCV Portales, KJDR Guymon Oklahoma, and KWAS Border. Our listener Tom says Democrats haven't been this mad since we ended slavery. Yeah, they were not happy when we ended slavery, that is for sure. Listener asks me about Brigitte Gabriel. I saw her on a YouTube video not too long ago, but I haven't heard from her in appearances on TV recently. We'd like to hear from her. She's good. Jimmy Yowell over at Raiden says, if Christians do not serve in federal, state, and local government, who does that leave to serve? That leaves the ungodly and the sinners that are unrepentant. And yeah, is that what we want? Michael Bowser said if he was watching the trading, this one that was after Hegseth on the trading, if she, Pocahontas, was watching, she and the rest of the Democrats, they would be in prison for their... Yeah. Yeah, I kind of thought about that, especially Nancy Pelosi. There's people that watch insider trading and become multimillionaires by being in Congress, which should not happen just because you're in Congress. During the pandemic, Americans were assured that massive government spending was essential to protect the most vulnerable, especially children. Billions poured into nutrition programs, daycare subsidies, social services. In Minnesota, that torrent of taxpayer cash became a personal ATM for fraudsters who pocketed funds earmarked for hungry kids. Federal agents have now executed dozens of search warrants, and convictions keep stacking up in one of the largest pandemic-era fraud cases this country has ever seen. Here's what should infuriate every taxpaying citizen. When elected officials have documented ties to convicted fraudsters, campaign donations, shared staff, regular appearances at their businesses, the public deserves straight answers. Transparency is not some noble aspiration for public servants. It's the job description. It's what they're supposed to be, is transparent. Yet one sitting congresswoman apparently believes that she can blow off the people she swore to represent and face no consequences. From the post-millennial, the deadline approached for Representative Ilhan Omar to produce documents demanded by the Minnesota House Fraud Prevention and State Oversight Committee regarding her connections to Somali defendants charged as part of the massive pandemic-era fraud scheme in the state. Committee Chair Kristen Robbins issued a letter to Omar on April 22nd demanding documents with a deadline set for May 5th. Well, today is May 9th, and she did not appear before the committee to testify, and she did not provide any documents. A state legislative committee investigating stolen taxpayer dollars, money meant for children's meals, asked this congresswoman to hand over her records about her connections to convicted defendants. She refused to do it. Refused to produce one single document. Didn't even pick up the phone. This is contempt. This woman should be shipped out back where she came from. That's not in the article. I said that myself. The committee's requests were targeted and specific. Lawmakers sought Omar's written and electronic communications with more than a dozen individuals convicted in the Feeding Our Future scandal. They wanted records tied to the convicted owners of the Safari restaurant in Minneapolis, a venue where she was a regular presence and routinely held campaign events. They also requested her communications with Guhan Hashi's side, her own former staff member who pleaded guilty in the fraud case. Her own staffer. Let that register for a moment. Multiple convicted fraudsters donated directly to Omar's campaigns. She patronized and promoted businesses run by people that are now sitting in prison. And when state legislators simply asked her to share relevant communications, total silence. Complete ghosting of the institution where she once served. Committee Chair Robbins didn't mince words. He said, I think it shows disdain for Minnesota taxpayers that she's unwilling to even answer these questions. Robbins further noted that Omar herself authored the legislation that, in Robbins' assessment, created conditions for Minnesota's fraud. If that's true, that transforms this from a story about bad associations into something deeply alarming. The person who helped build the house may have known exactly who was raiding it. This scandal extends well beyond one nutrition program. In late April, the FBI and Homeland Security investigations carried out search warrants at 22 Minnesota locations connected to daycare fraud, including the notorious Quality Learning Center, they called it. The rot has spread into autism services, children's meals programs, and daycare operations statewide. Dozens have been charged or convicted in the Feeding Our Future case alone. The Trump administration has accused former Governor Tim Walz of allowing fraud to metastasize on his watch. Apparently, the accusation carried weight. Tim Walz announced he won't seek another term. His defensive posture that our state agencies caught irregular behavior and reported it is tough to swallow when it's federal agents conducting the raids, not state bureaucrats. Conservatives warned during COVID that reckless government expansion without oversight would breed exactly this kind of abuse. Minnesota proved them right. Minnesota's state lawmakers face an uncomfortable limitation. They lack real enforcement authority over a sitting member of Congress. Their document demands carry moral gravity but no legal teeth, which is precisely why this cannot end here. The House Oversight Committee possesses full subpoena power. Every document the Minnesota committee requested can be compelled at the federal level. Omar's brazen refusal to cooperate with state legislators should make that subpoena not just possible, but mandatory. If she's done nothing wrong, sunlight should be welcome. Her behavior screams otherwise. American taxpayers funded these programs. American children were supposed to benefit from them. And an American congresswoman with deep documented connections to convicted fraudsters won't answer one simple question about any of it. Her silence is not a legal strategy. It's an absolute admission of contempt for oversight for Minnesotan citizens for every stolen dollar that landed in the pockets of criminals that she called supporters. Congress has the tools to force transparency. The time for polite requests has passed. Indeed. It's enough to get you all stirred up. And we should be. You're listening to a program that I call The Right Point of View. More to come.
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7: This is Chuck Harding with A Moment for America. Job 8:8 says, "Require, I pray thee, of the former age, and prepare thyself to search of their fathers, for we are but of yesterday and know nothing, because our days upon earth are a shadow. The Great Awakening in the 1660s was due in part by the legislation enacted against the Puritans and Separatists who were trying to either purify the Church of England from within or separate from it. 2,000 preachers stood for what they believed. Several years ago, I stood by the grave of John Bunyan, who himself was jailed in Bedford for preaching the gospel. Forbidden to preach under severe threats to himself and his family, he saw deism as the norm among the people, and their doctrine was God created the earth and walked away from it. Bunyan stood against this, as many others did. While England rejected moral restraint, removing God from the thoughts, lives, and culture, they called for a look at nature. They were the early ecologists, going green in those days. Their gods were the sun, moon, earth, Mother Nature. But Bible believers like Bunyan, they stood against that, took a stand against the falsehoods of deism, and preached, revealing through the convicting power of the Holy Spirit what they really needed, and that was convicting power of God to live by biblical standards. Even those nominal Christians were being called out by how long Paul between two opinions. Many other men began to take stands. If you practiced Christianity with any fervor in those days, you were given the label of enthusiasm, which was worse than being called a fanatic. In England in the 1660s, prayer and preaching with earnestness became a threat to the peace of the realm. Do you see history repeating itself here? Starting to look too familiar? We must take a lesson from the past and not let it repeat itself here in our nation. This is Chuck Harding. Think about it, America. For more on this subject and other issues, go to missiontoamerica.us.
0: All right. Here's a text from Bill and Olestee, Oklahoma, Liz Warren, questioning about insider trading is hilarious hypocrisy. And then he says elected officials all over Oklahoma and most state employees with cows took PPP loans, then applied to have those debts forgiven. Interesting. Instead of paying it back, they want it to be forgiven. If you're sick in your body, I would encourage you to do your best to get to the healing class that I'll be teaching tomorrow at our church at 9 a.m. Our service starts at 10, but there's a Sunday school class at 9. I've been teaching for about 4 months on healing. And here is a scripture that I'm going to use tomorrow amongst many. And it's where Jesus said that there's a prophecy that's fulfilled that Isaiah made, which says, by hearing you shall hear and not understand, and seeing you shall see and not perceive. Because this people's heart is waxed gross, and their ears are dull of hearing, and their eyes they have closed, lest at any time they would see with their eyes and hear with their ears and should understand with their heart and should be converted and I should heal them. In other words, people keep themselves from getting healed because they close their ears to hearing and their eyes to seeing. My heart grieves for people that are in such pain and misery and would like to be free, and yet you try to talk to them about healing. And like one guy said to me, so I know your religion believes that, but I said, it's not my religion. This is the Bible. It's what the Word says. I said, here, the Bible's, and I said, do you believe he forgave all your sins? Oh, yeah, yeah, yeah. Why? Well, he said he did in the Bible. Right there it says, he forgives all your iniquities. I said, do you believe he heals all your diseases? He said, no, I don't believe that. That's what it says. It. The same verse, same sentence. Who forgiveth all thy iniquities, who healeth all thy diseases. And then people turn around and say, well, every time it talks about healing, it's talking about spiritually speaking, figuratively speaking. Not so. The Bible talks in several places of them bringing massive numbers of people to Jesus with all kinds of physical problems, not spiritual issues, and he healed them all. And see, what happens is people, they let their heart wax gross, and they stop up their ears from hearing. I mean, this same fella that told me that, no, he didn't believe that he heals all your diseases. I said, well, it says it. I gave him I think I gave him 15 five-minute recordings of mine teaching on healing, and he refused to listen to them. Refused to listen to them, and he's in constant pain all the time. All the time, nearly every time I see him, if I say, how are you? He'll tell me, oh, I'm hurting. Well, you don't have to. You could be healed. But some people won't even go to the effort to come to a healing meeting or a healing class, because I'll teach about 45 minutes tomorrow on healing, and then we'll pray for people to receive healing. But a lot of people that need it, they won't come. But I mean, it's not because they can't get out and go. They'll go to the grocery store. They'll go to the civic club meeting. They'll go here and there and elsewhere in spite of their pain, all the time in agony, when you could be free. Here is one of those five-minute programs. This is something that I recorded in 1990. So what was that? That was 36 years ago, wasn't it, that I recorded this. I'm still preaching the same thing because I'm using the same Word of God.
8: Hello, everybody. I'm Ricky File, and these are Principles for Abundant Living. Now, let me tell you something. If you haven't found out yet that your confession of what Christ is and what He has done for you and what you are in Him precedes the possession of the promises, precedes the revelation of Himself, then it's important for you to find that out quickly. Because the quicker you find it out, the quicker you'll have positive results in your life. Now listen, you can't even be saved without confession. If thou shalt confess with thy mouth Jesus as Lord, and believe in thine heart God hath raised Him from the dead, thou shalt be saved. The same thing is true concerning healing. There are a lot of people that believe in healing, but they believe that it's just once in a while that God heals. You should pray, and don't be too insistent, by the way, in your prayer. Just kind of leave the results in God's hand, but just pray and see what He'll do, and maybe you'll be healed, maybe you won't. Most of the time, people aren't. Of course, if you were doing something as haphazardly and as uninformed in the natural, you wouldn't get results there either. So we need to learn what the Bible says and agree with it. Cooperate with the principles God has ordained. This principle of confession is one of the most important things you'll ever learn. Now, if you don't have it yet, I mean, if you don't have this straight in your thinking yet, you better keep listening. Because God wants to do more for you than you've ever thought. Now, some people have to stubbornly hold fast to a confession in the face of apparent defeat. You must learn to refuse to give in to sense evidences, what it feels like, looks like, smells like, tastes like. You've got to refuse to give in to that. Now, of course, people have a problem here sometimes because they have been taught that if they get stubborn about it, they'll be fighting against God, that it might be God's will for you to be sick. It might be God's will for you to have sinus problems, or it might be God's will for you to have a crippled leg, or it might be God's will for you to be killed by cancer. It's not God's will. And how do I know that? And how can I be so sure? Because I read the Bible, and the Bible said that our sicknesses and infirmities were put on Jesus at Calvary. Now that's important. If the Bible said, pray, and God may answer your prayer, that would be one thing. But when the Bible said it was put on Christ at Calvary as our substitute, my friend, that settles the issue forever. He did it as our substitute that we might be free from those things that some people think are God's will. So, here's the point. You know that you know that you know the Bible teaches that. And I know that. And you get stubborn about it. You're not stubborn against God. You're stubborn against the thief that's trying to steal those things from you and tell you it's God. So learn what God's Word says and hold fast to what it says in the face of apparent defeat. Be stubborn. There has to be an element of stubbornness to your faith if you're going to get results. You better learn the danger of a dual confession, confessing one minute the absolute integrity of the Word, and the next moment confessing that, well, it's not that way in my case. Your confession is the thing that will challenge the world and the devil. It's the thing that will cause the promises of God to come to pass in your life. It is the way faith expresses itself. So be bold in your confession. Jesus gave us an example. He confessed who he was, even when it didn't look like that's who he was. He said, I'm the light of the world. I'm the resurrection and the light. I and the Father are one. Let you and I follow his example and confess. Why did he confess that? Because that's what the Father said he was to him. Let you and I learn what the Father says about us and make our bold declaration that it is so.
0: All right. Well, that's what I sounded like 36 years ago when I recorded that. It was the truth then. It's still the truth now. Statement I gave you from Jesus before I played that for you was repeated by Paul in Acts chapter 28. They brought Paul in to be grilled. They would have made some good Democrats in our Congress and Senate today. And they said, we did not receive letters out of Judea concerning you, neither did any of the brethren that came show or speak any harm of you, but we desire to hear of you what you think. For as concerning this sect, see, they didn't consider what he is preaching the truth. They considered it a sect. S-E-C-T, that means heresy in the Greek. Concerning this heresy, that's what people say of me sometimes. This is what I'm teaching about healing is heresy. Well, it's not. It's in the Bible. But they brought Paul in, said, concerning this heresy, we know that everywhere this is spoken against. I mean, it's like, you're the only one that's preaching this. Basically is what they're saying. And so they appointed a day. I'm in Acts chapter 28, verse 23 now. And came many people came to him, to his lodging. And he expounded and testified about the kingdom of God, persuading them concerning Jesus, both out of the law of Moses. He preached some Old Testament and out of the prophets. And taught from morning till evening. And some of them believed the things were spoken, but some did not. And when they agreed not among themselves, they departed. And Paul then said, Isaiah spoke well of you. The Holy Ghost by Isaiah said, go to this people and say this, hearing you shall hear, but shall not understand, and seeing you shall see, but not perceive, because the heart of this people is waxed gross, and their ears are dull of hearing, and their eyes they have closed. They closed their own eyes to this. It's like that fellow that refused to listen to me teaching in those little five-minute programs like that. I gave him 15 of them to listen to help him get healed. And he refused to listen to them, would not listen to one of them. Because according to him, that's just my religion, what I believe. Lest they should see with their eyes, Paul quoting from Isaiah, and Jesus had said this too, and hear with their ears. They have closed their eyes and shut up their ears so they can't see, they can't hear, and therefore they can't understand with their heart, and we would be converted and I should heal them. He plainly says there, that's two times in the Bible, that if you didn't close up your ears and your eyes to it, but received it in your heart, that he would convert you and you would be healed. All right, that's my advertisement for the Sunday school class tomorrow at our church, Accelerate Church, 4400 South Crockett in Amarillo, but go in on the 45th Street side because we're on the south side of the building for our Sunday school class. From 9 till 9:45, and prayer will be offered for those that are sick. But don't just say, well, pray for me. Come and listen. Come and listen. Because I already gave you scriptures that shows that when people refuse to listen, stop up their ears and eyes, they stop themselves from being healed. So said Jesus, so said Paul, so said Isaiah, so said the Holy Spirit.
9: The first Adam disobeyed God and sin entered the world. We cannot free ourselves from the bondage of sin. Our sinful nature prohibits us being in the presence of a righteous and holy God. We represent and rescue humanity. The Word of God, who is God, had to take the form of human flesh and enter our world as the second Adam. The second Adam, Jesus, is unique. God himself is his Father. Jesus was born without sin because he was conceived by the Holy Spirit in the Virgin Mary rather than through human generation of the first Adam. He can represent us, for he is both Son of God and Son of Man. His perfect sinless nature allowed him to pay the debt of sin for all mankind's disobedience. On the cross, where he willingly shed his blood for us and be God's atonement lamb, Jesus loves you.
0: He sure does, and so do I. I have a strong longing in my heart to see people receive the word and therefore receive their miracle, whether it's healing or something else. God is a God of miracles. And by the way, I print off my notes for those teaching sessions and hand them out to the people that come, so you don't have to leave and say, no, what was it he said? I was going to remember that. Well, we make it easy for you by running off copies of those notes to hand out. Back to news, views, and commentaries, things that are going on. There once was a time in America when an assassination attempt against a sitting president would unite the entire country instantly, unconditionally. Democrats and Republicans would set aside their bickering to condemn the unthinkable. That American character trait has faded. President Trump has now survived three assassination attempts since 2024. Corey Comparator is dead because he attended a rally and was sitting behind Trump. Trump was shot on the ear, and Corey was killed. Charlie Kirk was gunned down by a radical consumed with ideological poison. Political violence in this country isn't theoretical anymore. It's a body count. And a lot of this violence that has happened is stirred up by people on the left that won't quit all of their disgusting rhetoric. In the middle of this carnage, some of the most celebrated cultural figures can't help themselves, seemingly. They don't just tolerate the climate of hatred, they revel in it. And one of Hollywood's most recognizable names just crossed a line that should disgust every decent American, regardless of party. Actor Mark Hamill posted an image on a notoriously left-wing social media platform called Blue Sky that depicted President Trump dead in a grave with the words, "if only," as a caption. The post comes amid heightened concerns over threats against the president following yet a third assassination attempt. And this won't stop. See, the left likes to say, we need to stop everybody on both sides. Both sides are guilty. No, both sides are not guilty. Not of this. The image that this man, Mark Hamill, put shows a gravestone, and it reads on the gravestone, Donald J. Trump, 1946-2024. And it shows a picture of Trump, and it appears he's lying dead in the dirt below the tombstone, the gravestone. And the phrase underneath, at the bottom of the picture, says, if only, if only. So the guy who believed in redemption so deeply he refused to strike down Darth Vader posted a picture of a sitting president rotting in a grave and slapped if only on the top of it. The writer of this article that I've been reading to you is from patriotjournal.com. Says, I genuinely don't know what to say. It's not edgy. It's not brave. It's a 74-year-old man publicly daydreaming about a president.

0: toasted to an audience of millions of people who cheered him on. The timing should give any sane person pause. It was just days earlier that the Justice Department charged an FAA employee who allegedly used a government computer to research smuggling a firearm into a federal facility to assassinate the president. Days before that, Cole Allen opened fire, near the White House Correspondents' Dinner, with Trump reportedly as his intended target. So Hamill's response to that, he hoped, on social media Blue Sky, speculated it might be a hoax that Trump set up himself. A real gunman with real bullets would have made it happen. Imagine John Voight or Kevin Sorbo posting an image of Barack Obama dead in a grave with the words "if only" on the picture. You already know exactly what would happen. They'd be banned from any platform posting. Career would be reduced to ashes. FBI agents would be at their door before sundown. Every cable news anchor in America delivering breathless monologues about this terrorism amongst us. And they would do that day after day after day after day. Congressional Democrats would draft resolutions. The New York Times would publish 12-part investigative series. But Mark Hamill? Nothing. Nothing. Zero. Blue Sky, the platform progressives fled to specifically so they could avoid moderation and accountability, will do nothing. Hollywood will simply shrug. The mainstream press will either ignore it or frame it as a celebrity exercising free expression. After all, we have free speech. Here's where it stops being a culture war skirmish and starts being a national security conversation. The Trump administration's newly released counterterrorism strategy explicitly identifies violent left-wing extremists as a priority threat. The document directly references Charlie Kirk's assassination by a radical espousing extreme ideology. It names Antifa as a target. The federal government now formally acknowledges what millions of Americans already understood. Left-wing political violence isn't fringe. It's a pattern. It has culture air cover from people with massive platforms, people exactly like Mark Hamill, who was filming buddy comedy videos with Barack Obama for his presidential library just a few days before he posted that picture of Trump. The Democratic establishment doesn't merely tolerate this behavior. They wrap their arms around the people who engage in it, hand them a microphone, and looks the other way. Oh, brother. That was from PatriotJournal.com. These are certainly perilous times that we're living in. Well, it's always... all my lifetime, as Democrats have been mean and sometimes ruthless. There were people around like Ted Kennedy and Joe Biden serving in the Senate at the same time that took it upon themselves to totally destroy Clarence Thomas. They were out to totally destroy him. They cooked up a scheme. A fraudulent accusation from a woman, all lies, and they thought they were just about ready to get rid of Clarence Thomas. But he spoke out against them, thankfully. If he hadn't said what he said publicly on nationwide TV, he would have never been on the Supreme Court. Here's a recording of that when they called him back in after having had this woman say all these things and put that into the record. Then he called Clarence Thomas back in. You're going to hear Joe Biden here talking to Clarence Thomas and Clarence Thomas's response to that 30-something years ago. Listen.
1: Committee will please come to order.
0: That's Joe Biden.

0: Judge, it's a tough day and tough night for you, I know. Let me ask, do you have anything you'd like to say before we begin? I understand that your preference is, which is totally and completely understandable, that we go 1 hour tonight, 30 minutes on each side. Am I correct in that?
1: That's right.
0: Do you have anything you'd like to say?
1: Senator, I would like to start by saying unequivocally, uncategorically, that I deny each and every single allegation against me today that suggested in any way that I had conversations of a sexual nature or about pornographic material with Anita Hill, that I ever attempted to date her, that I ever had any personal sexual interest in her, or that I in any way ever harassed her. A second, and I think more important point, I think that this today is a travesty. I think that it is disgusting. I think that this hearing should never occur in America. This is a case in which this sleaze, this dirt, was searched for by staffers of members of this committee, was then leaked to the media, and this committee and this body validated it and displayed it at prime time over our entire nation. How would any member on this committee, any person in this room, or any person in this country would like sleaze said about him or her in this fashion, or this dirt dredged up in this gossip and these lies displayed in this manner? How would any person like it? The Supreme Court is not worth it. No job is worth it. I'm not here for that. I'm here for my name, my family, my life, and my integrity. I think something is dreadfully wrong with this country when any person in this free country would be subjected to this. This is not a closed room. There was an FBI investigation. This is not an opportunity to talk about difficult matters privately or in a closed environment. This is a circus. It's a national disgrace. And from my standpoint, as a black American, as far as I'm concerned, it is a high-tech lynching for uppity blacks who in any way deign to think for themselves, to do for themselves, to have different ideas. And it is a message that unless you kowtow to an old order, this is what will happen to you. You will be lynched, destroyed, caricatured by a committee of the U.S. Senate rather than hung from a tree.
2: Yeah, I remember that. They weren't expecting him to fight back and respond like that. So we ended up winning the vote. And the reason I shared that with you today is because this week, Clarence Thomas became the second longest serving Supreme Court justice in history. Gary Bauer said, "I will forever be proud that I formed and led a citizens committee to confirm Clarence Thomas during the brutal confirmation battle. The only person ever to serve longer on the Supreme Court than Clarence Thomas is William O. Douglas. He served 36 years and 209 days. And now Clarence Thomas is in second place if he serves until 2028. This is 26, isn't it? And if he serves two more years, then he will break the record of all of them. I think that'd be wonderful. I'm so glad to hear the news the other day that he is not considering retirement. And neither is Alito right now. According to Molly Hemingway, Justice Samuel Alito is the most courageous justice you'll ever read about. She says Alito embodies the quiet courage that has delivered some of the most important victories for constitutional liberty in generations. Justice Alito marks his 20th year on the Supreme Court, a milestone that coincides with the release of her new book, Alito, the justice who reshaped the Supreme Court and restored the Constitution. America needs reminding of what a real judge looks like. In an era when the court faces relentless attacks from those who prefer activist robes to actual jurisprudence. She says Alito embodies the quiet courage that has delivered some of the most important victories for constitutional liberty in generations. Since one of Alito's colleagues was nearly assassinated by a deranged gunman who turned up at his house, life hasn't been easy for the conservative Supreme Court justices. But back when conservative justices could still be seen in public without being attacked by left-wing activists, Alito and his wife attempted to get brunch in New Haven, Connecticut. Turned away because of a long line, they walked away and went down the street. An eyewitness called it a very graceful moment, noting that he could have invoked his status. This is vintage Alito. When he attends functions in Washington, a city of inflated egos, he can be found in the corner, quietly talking to a few people and making them feel comfortable. If someone else starts talking, he stops. He does not get energy from holding a glass of wine and having people pay homage to him, but from reading law review articles. His humility can be a problem. There is a tradition that Supreme Court police stand every time a justice walks by. Alito's copy machine used to be in the hallway outside his chambers. Rather than asking his aides, he would make his own copies, until the Supreme Court police asked his staff to make the copies so they wouldn't have to stand while he was performing the routine task. There's no question Justices Antonin Scalia and Clarence Thomas have been the fan favorites of many conservative court watchers. That would include me. But for a certain type of conservative, Alito's valiant cheering for a better previous version of America, even if it's a losing prospect, is deeply attractive. Social critic Albert J. Nock recounted how God sent Isaiah to preach repentance, but warned him it won't do any good. When Isaiah asked what the point was, he was told there is a remnant here that you know nothing about. They need to be encouraged and braced up, because when everything has gone completely to the dogs, they are the ones who will come back and build up a new society. It's a good description of Alito's role. He represents the best of the mid-20th century America, a country that is disappearing. He laments how wealthy elites have never had to deal with urban dystopias that have affected middle and lower class Americans. He takes criminal prosecutions more seriously than his colleagues. He is stalwart in his defense of a moral code that until recently was universally recognized in this country. You get the sense with other justices that they think the country is going to get better because the court is issuing decisions that are good and they have a great job, so said one highly placed court observer to Molly Hemingway. Alito recognizes that even if the court is doing great things, it's much harder, if not impossible, to put the toothpaste back in the tube. That's not to say that he takes losses well or hides his feelings. He's not a melancholy warrior, but not exactly a happy one either. He cares deeply about the law and getting the big issues correct, and he's affected by what the court does. Clerks can tell how a conference has gone from his facial expressions and body language. At the end of each Supreme Court term, clerks from all the chambers organize and perform a variety show. One year they made fun of Alito's inability to hide his emotions by portraying him in the World Series of Poker. When he was dealt a good hand, he would beam and everyone would fold. Alito likes to tease people, and his sense of humor is so dry and subtle that sometimes clerks have not known if he was joking or not. One year, he took them to see a Magna Carta exhibit, which included the Jay-Z's rap album, Magna Carta Holy Grail. The justice looked at the docket and asked, completely deadpan, "What is a rapper?" He let the question sit for 5 seconds before cracking a smile. His clerks, one-year assistants from top law schools, revere him in part for how accommodating he is to them and their families. One clerk's young daughter made a bracelet for him out of pipe cleaner and beads. Months later, when the family visited his chambers, he emerged from his office wearing the bracelet, not mentioning it, but giving the little girl the delight of discovering her gift on his wrist. His clerks joke about how little he needs them. Justice Alito, they say, needs clerks like a mother needs a toddler to help bake cookies. He doesn't need you there, but it's fun to lick the spoon, said one. Alito is an improbable justice. Unlike so many people in power, he arrived at his position solely because of his intellect and hard work. He's not a politician or a glad hander. His personality and way of life are shockingly normal. His public schools, liberal college, and liberal law school did not weaken his convictions. He does not care what people think of him. And indeed, the most common word his fellow justices use to describe Samuel Alito is courageous. One colleague referred to him as an off-the-charts brilliant person. He knows that the greatest of man's accomplishments are fleeting, and in his humility, he does not regard himself as an inspiring figure. But as he once said, he hopes other Americans will share his passion for preserving the Constitution and the free and prosperous way of life that it has made possible. This was an excerpt taken from the book that is now available, titled Alito, the Justice Who Reshaped the Supreme Court and Restored the Constitution. Thanks to Molly Hemingway. And thank God for Clarence Thomas and Samuel Alito. This is the Kingdom Keys Network, KJRT Amarillo, KPDR Wheeler, KVED Vernon Altus, KIJN FM Farwell Clovis, KOGW Hartley Dalhart, KPCV Portales, KJDR Guymon, Oklahoma, and KWAS Border. That stands for Keep Wearing a Smile. David Regeer said, remember the FBI killed a man in Utah in his home for stating he wanted Biden killed? Interesting remembrance. I want to share with you two things in particular in this final hour. First of all, I want to share with you a conversation Mark Levin had with Ted Cruz last weekend. I think this was last Saturday, week ago today, on his program about Hakeem Jeffries and today's Democrats.
3: Welcome back, America. We have Mr. Conservative in the United States Senate, Ted Cruz. Welcome to have you, Senator. So when you hear Hakeem Jeffries, who wants to be Speaker of the House, announce that everything's on the table, including the Supreme Court, in addition to the egomaniacal way that is put forth and so forth and so on, what does he mean? They're going to pack the court with like-minded ideologues and turn it into their personal Politburo? Is that the game here?
4: Look, sadly, that's exactly what he means. And today's Democrat Party, look, they're defined by hatred for Donald Trump. And they hate President Trump so much that it has driven them to crazy town. It has driven them to embrace every extreme left-wing position on immigration. They are full on open borders. The Democrats, I think, will never again vote to secure the border. They'll never again vote to fund ICE. On law enforcement, they are full on abolish the police, release the murderers, release violent criminals, release gangbangers. On issues of sex and gender, therefore boys and girls sports and men and women's sports, and they're for taxpayers paying to sterilize and mutilate kids and giving them sex change operations. I mean, every one of those are extreme positions. They're literally 90-10 issues that the Democrats have decided, let's grab the 10% side. And their focus is, it is hatred, it is extremism, and part of that extremism is the rule of law does not matter to them. If they get control of the White House, the House, and the Senate, they will end the filibuster, they will pack the U.S. Supreme Court, they will make every illegal alien a citizen and a voter, they will make D.C. and Puerto Rico both new states. And they will do that to seize control forever. They will strike down every voter integrity law in the country, every photo ID law in the country, because the Democrats have made a decision that all that matters is they seize control. And look, it's their hatred for Trump they use to justify all of this, which is that they say he's so bad that we're justified doing anything, trampling the Constitution, trampling any semblance of democracy in America, as long as it keeps the Democrats in power.
3: Well, I agree with you 100%, Ted. And let's look at Donald Trump's record that has them upset. His record is taking on their destruction of the culture, taking on their destruction of the economy, taking on their destruction of our immigration system, taking on their destruction of state and federal law enforcement, taking on the destruction of the United States military. In other words, he's the anti-leftist, he's the anti-Islamist, he's the anti-Marxist. And so he's standing in the way. It's not that anything he's doing is unusual or abnormal. He's gotten the courage and the strength to take them on and challenge them. And that's what's driving them crazy. They're used to Republicans who will roll over and play dead, no?
4: Yeah, I think that is absolutely right. That Trump has extraordinary courage. He has a solid steel backbone, and we're used to Republicans who are scared of their own shadow. And so that's what I like best about President Trump. I suspect that's what you like best about President Trump, is his courage and fearlessness. You know, I will say, you hear people sometimes talking, and they'll say something like, both sides are too extreme. And saying that feels very reasonable. It feels very balanced. I just don't think it's accurate. If you look at the substantive positions of the two parties, I just mentioned where the Democrats are. Every one of those are extreme left-wing positions. What are Republicans for? Well, low taxes, low and reasonable regulations, small businesses growing, lots of jobs, securing the border, supporting law enforcement, keeping our families safe. None of those are crazy right-wing positions. Those are basic common sense. In a minute on Google, you can find Democrats just a few years ago claiming to support every one of those policies. And I think President Trump, with a Republican Senate and Republican House, are bringing this country back to common sense. You know, I'm reminded a couple of years ago, Elon Musk tweeted out a chart with a spectrum from right to left. And Elon used to be a little bit left of center. And then the second chart, the whole spectrum's moved. And suddenly he's right of center going, what the heck happened? I think that's really very accurate where we are right now.
3: You know, maybe it's a quaint notion, Senator Cruz, but when we're in a military battle, I'd like our side to win. Particularly when it's an enemy like
4: Absolutely.
3: This. The Democrat Party's done everything humanly possible. They've tried parliamentary procedure. They've tried votes on other statutes. They've tried to attack the Secretary of War, threatening him with impeachment. They claim the president is involved in an illegal war, that he's got us in a quagmire after 60 days and so forth and so on. But they never say anything in support of the troops, the commander-in-chief, and the mission. Mm. We're fighting pure evil that wants nuclear weapons to blow us off the face of the earth. Have you ever seen anything like this?
4: You know, I haven't, and it used to be that politics ends at the water's edge, that when it comes to matters of war and peace, when it comes to our servicemen and women risking their lives, that Democrats and Republicans would stand together. Sadly, that does not describe today's Democrat Party. Literally, right at the outset of this military conflict with Iran, we had a classified briefing with all the top national security officials, and virtually every single Senate Democrat from day one was just attacking the decision to stand up to Iran, other than John Fetterman. And Fetterman is really the exception that proves the rule, because he's had the courage to say, listen, taking out an Ayatollah who chants death to America, who funds Hamas, who funds Hezbollah, who's killing Americans, taking him out makes America safer. That used to be obvious, but again, and you made this point just a second ago, look, the extreme left and the woke right, they both end up defending Islamist and jihadist and undermining American soldiers and sailors and airmen and Marines, and I think that's just fundamentally wrong.
3: You know, you've been one of the folks leading the pack here on this really rabid anti-Semitism and Jew hatred. Comes in different forms. They'll talk about Zionism or Israel or Netanyahu or whatever, but we know what they mean. And I notice the media gives a lot of the worst perpetrators of this blood libel a lot of headlines, a lot of space, whether it's Piker, whether it's Carlton, whether it's whomever it is. And it's just constant stirring the pot. And yet, every poll has shown that the Republican base, MAGA, and Republicans generally support the president, support this war effort. And on the Republican side, we fight these elements. We push these elements. We want nothing to do it. On the Democrat side, they're the Democrats, the Islamists, the Marxists, the anti-Semites, and so forth and so on. The Democrat Party has now become sort of a poisonous entity that's undermining this society, in my view.
4: Well, look, when anti-Semitism began rising in the Democrat Party, it was about 10 years ago that it really started surging. And the Democrat leadership basically looked the other way. They just hoped it would go away. And it's all but consumed their party. They are dominated now by the Ilhan Omars and the AOCs and the Mandamis. That is their base. That is their energy. And there is a very real pro-Hamas contingent in the Democrat Party. And the remaining Democrats are terrified of the pro-Hamas contingent. They don't want to anger, that is the young, angry base in their party, and the rest of the party is captive to it. On the right, we are seeing anti-Semitism rise on the right, and it's led by a handful of self-appointed influencers who are spreading Jew hatred, who are attacking Israel every day, who are attacking President Trump every day, who are undermining America. And anti-Semitism is a gateway drug to anti-capitalism and anti-Americanism. Mondami is a great example of that. Comrade Mondami is the Green-Red Alliance. Marxists and Islamists both come together because they hate the same people. And listen, we need to stand up and defend America. We need to defend our liberties and defend free enterprise against the crazies that are undermining our nation.
3: Yeah, and the president deserves a great deal of credit for effectively excommunicating the woke Reich, who have tried to pretend that they're MAGA. They have nothing in common with MAGA. MAGA is filled with patriots who believe in this country and support capitalism. And they certainly don't root for Putin and Qatar and Iran. And you've done a great job on this, Ted.
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2: Allison Welding at 202 North Buchanan in Amarillo is a supporter of the Kingdom Keys Network. They have been in business in Amarillo for more than 90 years, and they serve welding needs from small jobs to very large jobs within 70 miles of Amarillo. The phone number for Allison Welding is 806-373-0003. 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
6: This is Chuck Harding with a moment for America. There have been many that have sacrificed for our country down through the years. One individual was born in Coventry, Connecticut in 1755. When he was only 14 years old, he was sent with his older brother to Yale College. One of his fellow classmates was a patriot, Benjamin Talmadge, who became a spymaster. I can only imagine the conversations that went on between those two men. This young man belonged to literary fraternities and debated topics such as astronomy, mathematics, literature, and government. He graduated with first-class honors in 1773 and became a teacher. But after the Revolutionary War broke out in 1775, he joined the Connecticut Militia and then the 7th Connecticut Regiment under the Continental Army and the control of Colonel Charles Webb. Promoted to captain, he volunteered for a very dangerous mission as one of Washington's spies, getting information about British forces along Long Island, where he went in a natural disguise as a schoolmaster. He was very liked among the British troops because of his intelligence, conversation, and personality. But he was also inexperienced and revealed his mission to a former British officer, was turned in, captured, and as he was going to the hanging tree without a British trial, they offered him a commission in their army because he was so popular. He turned it down with these words, "I only regret that I have but one life to lose for my country." Nathan Hale died at the age of 21. May we live our lives for the cause of liberty as he died for the cause. This is Chuck Harding. Think about America. For more on this subject and other issues, go to missiontoamerica.us.
2: Senator Rick Scott of Florida told Newsmax yesterday that Senate Republicans should force a talking filibuster to get the Save America Act passed. He argued the legislation has overwhelming public support. Democrat senators continue to block the procedures or the protections of election integrity. During an appearance on a program called Wake Up America, Scott said Republicans will return to Washington next week focused on advancing several major priorities, including reconciliation legislation, funding U.S. immigration and customs enforcement and customs border protection, reforming FISA surveillance authorities, and confirming President Trump's nominees. Senator Scott said Republicans also plan to renew their push for the Save America Act, which would require proof of citizenship and voter identification standards in federal elections. He argued the measure is supported by Republicans and Democrats and independents across the country, but the Senate Democrats remain to be the lone group opposing it. The only group that doesn't want it is the Democrat senators, said Scott. They don't want you to have to show an ID to vote. They don't want you to have to be an American to register to vote. He accused Democrats of opposing the bill because they benefit politically from weak election safeguards and because their policies are increasingly unpopular with voters. Scott said, why? Well, there's only one reason. They want cheaters. They know their policies are radical. They don't understand the American public anymore. They don't understand America is the good guys. Scott said Republican policies are more aligned with the concerns of American families and voters who want secure elections and strong borders and accountable government. He said, what we believe, what Republicans believe in, is the right things for families. So we've got to get this passed. Scott said Senate Republicans should keep the issue on the floor and force Democrats to publicly defend their opposition through extended debate. The way to do this is get on the bill and keep talking about it, he said. Force a talking filibuster. Right. So people would have to talk, and then when we finish talking, we vote. That was an article from Newsmax. And I want to share with you a portion of Flashpoint. We carry the Flashpoint, the audio of this TV broadcast, and so sometimes they show things that we, of course, can't see in a radio transmission, but most of what they do is talking, and so they say a lot of really important and good things, like they did this program we played last Wednesday, which was a Tuesday night broadcast. They broadcast live, and we record it or extract it the next morning after it's on the night before across the nation. So it can be viewed on the internet, on various websites, especially their website, when it's happening. So then we re-air it the next day. So this was Tuesday's night's Flashpoint that aired on our stations on Wednesday morning. Just 20 minutes of it. The program goes about an hour or pretty close to it. But I'm going to share with you just a little bit more than 20 minutes of it, because I want you to hear what they were emphasizing on that program about the importance of church people getting involved in voting. I think the biggest shame and probably the biggest sin that church folks are guilty of is not educating themselves, not paying close enough attention, and not voting. It is shameful to think about what we could do, what we could accomplish, what we could have in this country if so many church folks didn't sit it out. And then the blame goes back even further to the pulpits. Too many pulpits won't say anything about voting. They're scared. I don't know if they're more scared of the government coming after them or scared of deacons, but they're scared of telling the truth on political things. Some of them are even proud of it. One preacher told my son, Jeremy, that he made a vow to God never to talk on the issue of politics from the pulpit. That's a shame. That is a shame. If I was going to a church and I knew that a pastor had made that vow, I would never go back again. That is an awful shame. And that's a church that has multiple services on Sunday because of the crowd. So they're drawing a crowd, but they will not educate them about voting scripturally. And it's a real shame, as you can detect from what they said on this Flashpoint program that aired on Tuesday live and then re-aired here on Wednesday morning.
7: Let me show you what happened. The Dems, there's been a lot of talk about redistricting. The Democrats did that with Virginia. Horrific, horrific, horrific. Well, somebody woke up on the red side and decided, hey, if they can do that, we can do it too. Watch.
8: Making up, redrawing the maps in their states that could easily offset the number of seats that Democrats hope to pick up in Virginia. So we're looking at a situation where Democrats may not actually pick up the seats that they wanted to pick up in Virginia, and Republicans might end up picking a total of five if you include Alabama, Tennessee, and Louisiana. Obviously, in Louisiana, that was the court case that the Supreme Court ruled on, where they have no choice but to go back and actually change those maps, and they could be looking at changing those maps to down to just one Democrat district.
7: All right, Rick, we're not doing anything wrong here. And I don't know what this is on the conservative side of the aisle, but there's a tendency people go, I don't know, maybe we shouldn't be doing that. Meanwhile, the ultra left is plowing ahead, doing whatever they can to get these seats. How does this change the election? Why does this matter? Help people understand.
9: Yeah, you know, it's the same way as in our Constitution classes, we explain there are constitutional executive orders and unconstitutional executive orders. If a president is executing the law that Congress passed or that the Constitution says to do, that's a perfectly constitutional executive order. If they're making it up and they're breaking the rules, it's not constitutional. Same thing here. You can do constitutional redistricting or unconstitutional redistricting. It's constitutional if you follow the rules. The legislature is allowed to do this anytime that they want. And if they follow their own rules in their state, each state sets their own rules. Virginia has a very specific set of rules on how you can modify the Constitution. You have to go through multiple legislative sessions. They just ignored all of that and said, we want to do this. We want to slam this through and get 10 Democrats and only one Republican out of this 50-50 state. And we're going to do it no matter what. So that, I think, is going to end up not being upheld. I think that will end up getting struck down. Or you can do what DeSantis did. In 2 days, he responded by proposing a map that was perfectly legal, done the constitutional way, and picked up four Republican seats. In 2 days, they passed it in the legislature, got it done, because they don't have that constitutional requirement to do this over multiple sessions to be able to do it. So other Republicans in other states should respond the same way. And Gene, just to throw into the mix the Supreme Court decision from last week, this is massive. I have ranted about racism and gerrymandering and redistricting for decades. It is so wrong to draw a district to guarantee that someone gets elected just based on their color of skin. It would be wrong to draw a district so that a white person gets elected. It would be wrong to draw a district so that a black person or a brown person, red, yellow, black, or brown, it doesn't matter. It should not be a factor, and the Supreme Court finally gave us a decision that said exactly that. Not only did they say that Louisiana's map back from 2022 was perfectly fine and not racist, they said that the map that the lower court made Louisiana replace it with was racist because it considered race to try to create two minority districts in Louisiana. I know that's a lot, but all of that to say, every state could go in and do redistricting now based on that Supreme Court decision. And on average, you will end up with about 40 extra seats in Congress for Republicans and 40 taken away from Democrats. If you just stop counting illegals, you do fair redistricting, and you don't be a racist. Democrats, stop being racist. And that's what the Supreme Court told them when it comes to redistricting. So it's a big deal. And right now, it's probably, we're probably at an average maybe plus 7 or 8 Republicans. You know, Texas is maybe plus 5. We don't know for sure. That map has now been upheld. We don't know that those numbers will hold. The Florida one is plus 4. And then there's a couple other ones that could be 1 or 2. And I think Virginia's gets knocked down. So at the end of the day, it could be a plus 10 before this thing is over for Republicans. But it's legal and constitutional to do redistricting. I just want everybody to understand that. We're not saying that redistricting in the middle of a decade is wrong or unconstitutional. We're just saying you got to follow your own rules. Whatever your state set out as their rules, follow the rules. And if the rule of law is upheld, go for it.
7: Yeah, absolutely. Well said. All right, Steve, since you brought up racism, let me go to CNN, because CNN's talking about President Trump's gaining votes with a people group you probably didn't expect. Watch.
10: Yeah, I think what we're seeing right now in the numbers is President Trump and the Republican Party are chipping away at the long-term advantage that Democrats have had with black voters, with African Americans. You can see it right here. Look, Trump's approval among African Americans at this point in term one, he was at 12%. You know, he's been losing ground with a lot of people. He's gaining ground with African Americans. He's up to 16% at this point. And you say, this isn't that big of a shift. But I will tell you, Republicans absolutely love this shift that's going on because Democrats have had such a long-term advantage. The fact that he's actually gaining ground versus where he was in term number one, this has major implications for elections down the line because Democrats, especially in a lot of these tight races, you talk about places like Georgia right down in the South, you see this type of movement for Trump actually gaining ground. This could have major ramifications and help put Republicans over the top in a number of southern places in the midterm election.
7: All right, Ed, so if people look at that and go, oh, well, that's only 4%. 4% is a huge number when you start talking about how narrow some of these margins have been. Mm-hmm. This is a massive swing, and it's also why you're not seeing it. Although it was on CNN, they're doing anything to get, you know, a few people to watch. But, Ed, this is a big deal. This is a massive. What do you think?
11: Yeah, it's a huge deal. And by the way, going from 12 to 16% isn't just 4%, this is a 30% swing. I had a little online engine that I used back in 2020 during the election, and it had a series of sliders. You can move the women, the female vote, the black vote, Hispanic vote. And anytime I moved the black vote past 25% Republican, there was no way, frankly, that anyone was going to win except for the Republican candidate. And what you're seeing, I think, Gene, in this demographic is similar to what we're seeing actually in the Hispanic demographic, which is you have a group of people who are traditionally conservative socially. In other words, they go to church, they believe in family values. They're generally family oriented people. And you have a lot of things coming out of the left right now that are not connected at all to what you would consider traditional democratic values. I mean, you have the Democratic Party, you know, in the 1860s were 100% pro-slavery, frankly reinvented themselves back in 1910, 1920 during the Coolidge administration when, frankly, the Republicans were not moving forward like they should have on racial issues. And so that the black vote moved into the Democratic Party right around 1910, 1920, pure voter turnout.
7: I think, Ed, if gas prices come down like he's predicting and we get this thing wrapped up in Iran, it's a different ballgame. If we're at the place we are right now, come November, which I don't see any way that could possibly be, I think we have issues for sure because of that reason. Yeah. Pastor Hank, you have a multicultural church right there in Omaha. You see this. Speak to that. You're seeing a swing back to the right.
12: Yeah. Yes, we are. And again, to your point, though, Gene, I think it was Ed that was mentioning, no matter what, we still have to show up at the voting booth, and that's so important. But to your point, you know, yes, I do. I pastor a multicultural church, and what I've learned is whether you're black, white, red, yellow, whatever they want to label the color of your skin, ultimately, people want truth. And I think for so long, the Democrats have played much of the black population, trying to make everything about the white being white supremacy, right? Racism, playing the race card. I think the black community just got tired of it and realized that they were being played. And I think it also explains why the Democrats are so open to open borders, right? Giving, a driver's license to illegals and giving them all these privileges now, because I think they realize, in fact, I know they realize, they're losing the black vote. But I do want to, as a pastor, also applaud the black community for standing up and breaking what primarily was a traditional pattern that if you grew up in a black home, grandma and mom and everybody taught you, you had to vote the way of Democrat. And I think that they're realizing, you know what? It's not good for our children. It's not good for our life. It's not good for the God that we serve. It doesn't reflect it, and it's not good for us. It's not good for our future. And so they have made a real stand of doing what's right. But also, let's give a shout out to the black leaders that are also standing up and saying, look, we are not the victims here. We also want to be able to rise up and speak up and speak out and show that this great America, we are a part of it as well. And we don't need the democratic empathy and all of the control and everything to help make this nation great again. So whether it be the leaders, the people, I think you're seeing an incredible shift. But I lastly want to say President Trump has done a great job, in my opinion, really embracing all cultures. And that's what's made this melting pot so great. And again, for the sake of God's agenda, we must embrace, get out, and vote. That is the key as we talk about a lot of these topics here tonight.
7: You're right. In fact, here's David Barton to explain again why Christians must vote.
13: Fort Worth Independent School District, they said, you know, we've considered this, and we don't think it matters anymore what restroom kids choose or what locker rooms they go to or what showers they use. We're going to let kids choose any. This is the school board of Fort Worth Independent School District. They're the first ones in the nation that said this, and that's out of a very red state and a very red city. So Fort Worth has 918,000 people. It's the 13th largest city in the United States. 918,000. I went and looked at the president of the school board who made this silly policy. He was elected with a total of 1,200 votes out of 918,000. Now, I start looking in his district, and I found a church in his district, and that one church alone had 3,000 adults in that. That one church could have kept him from being the president of the school board, which would have saved the whole nation from all this gender stupidity we've had for the last 15 years. It came back to a local district. A local church could have solved that problem. After Fort Worth had this wake-up call, Fort Worth is what sent this nonsense across the nation. The churches and pastors there said this should never have happened. And so Fort Worth being the 13th largest city, we got a lot of school boards, a lot of school districts. 70 churches got together and said, hey, let's get our churches together. Let's see if we can't recruit good people and run for sport. And so what they did is out of the churches, they've recruited 15 candidates for school board. And on election night, all 15 won and won by a major landslide because those 70 churches showed up to elect the people they had run. And it was easy.
14: We have an election next week. Might I suggest you vote?
7: Amen. It's good. I mean,
9: yes.
7: Rick, what David just summed up there in a very short amount of time is the whole issue is that we must get out and vote the right way. But look what happened with just 70 churches. No,
9: and this... Yeah, and this is where Flashpoint Army is really going to do amazing with these chapters, because you can mobilize just a handful of churches in most communities and win all of those local elections. And those are the most important ones to win. But I got to go back to something Hank said, if you don't mind, real quick, because I want to give a shout out to some of those specific black leaders that have been the game changer over the last few years. Chad O. Jackson and Brandon Tatum and, Alan West and these guys that did, you remember the movie they did, Uncle Tom and Uncle Tom 2, where they told the truth about the Democrat Party. Now, when David Barton first did that 25 years ago with his American History in Black and White, The Truth, I mean, people could not believe the truth about what the Democrat Party had done with the KKK, the lynchings, all of those things. When those guys made that movie, it started waking up so many people in the black community, pastors and others that got involved. So I think that is a big part of why the numbers are changing. You've got some terrific voices out there, and I think Hank was so right to call them out and encourage them and thank God for them, because obviously, depending on your community, people from your community bringing that truth is going to be more powerful than somebody like me coming in from outside the community. So let's just pray God does that in every single community in America, that we get truth into all of those different areas. And, you know, I hope we'll start saying, we don't care if you're red, white, yellow, black, or brown. Let's go to the point of saying we're going to judge each other based on content of character, not color of skin. This racial gerrymandering case helps with that. But those numbers you showed, my dial was totally different than Ed's, man. I remember we used to say if they got any less than 9%, that they would lose the presidential election. And so 12% definitely cost them the presidential election in 2024. If we hold at 16% in these midterms and bump that up to, like Ed's saying, 20 or 25% in the next presidential election, man, it's going to be tough for the Democrats to recover from that.
7: However, back to the point, we have to go vote. And here locally, let me show you what happened. Bombshell Muslim candidate Fahad Ahmed flipped an Irving City Council seat. Democrats, Dallas Morning News endorsed him. Last year, Muslim won the Richardson mayoral race. Some have raised concerns about the Islamification of Texas. Seriously? Of course they do. But here's the thing. He won by 330 votes. Look at that. This is the whole point here, Pastor Hank. This is how... I mean, imagine if we could ever grab, like your church, Lord of Hosts Church, if they can control these small elections, so many races, key races, have been lost by less than 1,000 votes, sometimes less than 500. Mm-hmm. So this is, the churches hold the power. If we would just get everybody out to vote, I'm telling you, we wouldn't have this issue ever again.
8: So we had somebody who was running for office that visited the church this Sunday, and this candidate said that we were the only church in Omaha, Nebraska, that reached out and embraced with them when they wanted to come in and just meet the people, share what their vision is about, right? You know, we didn't bring them up on the platform. We just, you know, let her engage out with the people and let it be known what she's running for and everything. So we were the only church that did that. And here's the problem. A lot of the churches, again, are still stuck in the four walls and let it be somebody else's burden. And it's why you get people like this. The enemy keeps sowing tares every time the pastors and the congregations are asleep. So what we do in our church is we do the Nehemiah model. You gotta have not just the sword. You can't just be all about prayer and well, we're gonna talk to God and we're gonna impact the world by our prayers. You know, we're gonna take the sword, right? No, you gotta be the hammer. You gotta get out and engage and be active. And so we have voter guides. We have, you know, legislation table that talks about different bills that are out there. We show who the candidates are, and we're not afraid. This vessel to let the people know who and what is being presented on the different levels of government. You have to do that because, to your point, it makes a difference. I wanted to say this last point. 2 Samuel 23 talks about Shammah, and he was one man that defended the ground while the other soldiers fled. This is not a time, America, that we need to be fleeing, especially when it comes to the vote. We have got to stay in the midst of the battle, even though the enemy might be raging on every side. It's time to take ground, not lose it. And I believe that is the intent of God. And we will take ground, but we've got to show up and defend our positions and defend our ground. And it requires the church and the pastors to speak up. And I'm telling, let me just say this one last thing, Gene. If you're in a church that your pastor won't do it, you need to get out and find one that will. But at the same time, don't let that stop you. Find other ways in your community to, if you have to be part of an organization that goes door to door and engages the public, do whatever you can to increase the vote if your pastor is not willing to do so.
7: So true, so true. Rick?
9: Yeah, man, we just won our mayoral race in Fredericksburg, Texas. Our church got very involved in that. Our pastor actually told the people, we had a guy from our church running, and you know, Randy Briley would stand up at church, and our pastors would say, that guy right there is a member of our church, and he's running for mayor. And it was a 50-vote margin. I think 2,200 people voted. He won by about 50 votes. Guarantee you, our church probably was several hundred of his votes. Got about 600 people in our church, and most people did vote. So I'm just telling you, it worked. What Hank just said is so important. If the pastors will stand up and say, and in fact, this guy ended up running for mayor because the pastors had called on the congregation, hey, we need people to step up and run for office, commissioner, mayor, all that. So it absolutely works. We see this happening all over the nation. I hope pastors that are watching tonight will hear what Hank said and do exactly what we're talking about.
7: So true, so true. Ed?
11: Yeah, I mean, so good.
7: Go ahead.
11: Sorry, Gene, good.
7: No, you got.
11: First of all, I have a bone to pick with Fort Worth. I did an event several years ago at the Texas Motor Speedway. I told everybody it was in Dallas. I got more letters and emails from the Fort Worth people explaining to me that that's actually in Fort Worth, not in Dallas. And if all of the people that wrote the letters to me had just gone and voted in that one school district thing, the guy wouldn't have won. So I'm just saying, like, if you wrote me a letter and you didn't vote, I got an issue with you. Second, and more importantly, back to what Hank said, also what Rick said about getting involved. It's one thing to get next to somebody who's running for local office or national office that's in your district and say, hey, man, I'll pray for you. Like, you know, whatever I can do, I'm just going to pray for you. They get a lot of people to pray for them. And I'll just say, if you're going to pray for your candidate's probably going to lose. What you can really do is help them with one of the most important things they needed in their actual a candidacy, which is money, actual real resources to get the job done. So often in the Christian space, we get onto the spiritual plane, and that's very important to do. Look, you got to pray, but you also need to get engaged and get active, get out there and help the folks. I've certainly done that this time around a lot more than I ever have before, because what you do actually with your actual wallet and your pocketbook not only does something on earth, but it actually moves things in heaven. God wants to see how you're involved, like legitimately involved with the local elections. And we need to bring some energy into this November, because I can kind of feel it's a little low right now. Yeah. It's important to get behind what's happening in this nation.
7: I think you're right. And we're going to do that. We're going to keep pumping you guys at home, to keep pushing you to get out and spread the word and bring you the latest on what's going on.
2: All right, that was a portion of Flashpoint. We air Flashpoint Monday through Friday between 9 a.m. and 10 a.m. And we always are a day late. Or the program that plays on Monday is from Friday night. The other days of the week, Tuesday through Friday, it was a program that was transmitted across the nation the night before. I printed something out from Ben Shapiro. It's

0: Watchers.com. So that, and also Ken Johnson and I put together an actual calendar of the Dead Sea Scroll calendar. He put it all together. All I did was put it into print form. But that's also available for those who want it. So we live in a time where there's just so much information now available on this topic. And I don't think that's by accident. I think that God wanted these things to be out at this time, because this is the time where these things are going to be extremely important, not only for us today who will make it in the rapture whenever that happens, but also to those after who might get left behind, and it might take the rapture for them to realize, oh my gosh, I was wrong. And but that's why we need to be out there. We need to know what we're talking about, and we need to bring these people to the Lord before it's too late.
1: Now, a climactic era is just ahead, according to the Bible, and Christians who study prophecy look ahead and they say, wow, I don't want to be there when these things are happening. 1, 2, 3, 4, 5. And the people who wrote the Dead Sea Scrolls, did they have the same idea that a climactic event was in the offing, and
0: yeah,
1: we don't want to be there, but here's what's going to happen. We just have to tell you.
0: Yeah, absolutely. They fled Israel because of that, because they knew that the destruction of the temple was coming. That was the end of their age, so that's where most of their focus was. But they also studied and researched and had prophecies about the end of our age, so they knew that we would be looking to some other similar, really climactic time that would be both good for believers but destructive for the rest of the world. So they actually saw that at the end of each age, and they had quite a bit to say about it, which is fascinating to us today.
1: Well, it adds, I think, some impetus to our own personal studies, because let's face it, who wants to study the Dead Sea Scrolls? That's a long time ago. No, I don't have anything to do with that. Mm-hmm. I read the Bible, and that's sufficient for me. But this has enabled you to look at Scripture in a broad way that includes things that we don't ordinarily talk about.
0: That's a good way to put it. Yeah, because the Dead Sea Scrolls don't change any of the teachings in the Bible, but they add a lot of context that we didn't originally have before. You can find pieces of the calendar when you look through the Bible, but you can't really put the calendar together just from the Bible. But when you have access to the Dead Sea Scrolls, you can. And people might wonder, well, then why aren't the Dead Sea Scrolls in the Bible? Well, if they were, the Bible would be probably 5 to 6 times as big as it is now. It's already hard enough to get people to read through this, let alone if it was 6 times as big, they would think, well, I, there's no way.
1: But you don't place the Dead Sea Scrolls on the same level as Scripture.
0: No, well, not the Dead Sea Scrolls that aren't biblical. So again, all of the Old Testament books are in the Dead Sea Scrolls, except for the Book of Esther, for some reason. We don't know exactly why. It could have just been that the copies they had were degraded and we couldn't find any, but every other book of the Old Testament is found in the Dead Sea Scrolls, so they had that. We know those are inspired, but all the rest, I don't count it necessarily as inspired. I don't put it at the same level as the Bible. I count it as history. It's sort of like this. When we read through something like Genesis 6, you know, we get 4 verses roughly about what happened with the fallen angels mating with humans, and the giants came, and then after that the flood came. And we might be like, well, I want more of the story. You know, how do we fill in these gaps? And we have a couple different ways we could go about that. We could either just ignore the subject totally and say, well, I don't care about the gaps, I only care about what the Bible tells me, and that's perfectly fine. Or we can try to fill in the gaps ourselves, but we're 2,000 years and half a world removed away from where these texts originally talked about this stuff. So that's probably not the wisest thing. Or we can go back to the earliest sources that we have to see how they interpreted it. And that's what we're doing with the Dead Sea Scrolls. And the Dead Sea Scrolls have a lot more to say about Genesis 6, specifically in the books of Enoch, Jubilees, and a few others. They have a lot more information that does fill in those gaps. And again, I haven't found anything in the Dead Sea Scrolls that actually conflicts with the Bible. If I ever do, you would take the Bible first and you would throw away that Dead Sea Scroll. But I haven't found it. I don't think it exists. But yeah, we lift the Bible above all else.
1: We have a little urging in parts of the Bible, like as it was in the days of Noah, so it shall be in the days of the coming of man, so forth. So that sort of makes me say, well, maybe I need to go back and study more from that era.
0: Yeah, maybe that's why God ordained it that these things would be available to us now, because these texts were largely unknown.

0: not to the broader world. They were largely unknown up until right around when Israel became a nation again, which is really interesting that those happened at the same time.
1: Kind of a coincidence.
0: Yeah, one of those coincidences.
1: Yeah, yeah. Right.
0: I'm not a coincidence theorist.
1: So. Neither am I. And you know, God provides.
0: Yeah, absolutely. And that's why I tell people too, like, studying the Dead Sea Scrolls, it's not going to make you a better or worse Christian. You know, you could still be a Christian without them. And there might be people that just aren't interested in it, and that's perfectly fine. But for those that are, I would say they're available to you, and they do complement the Bible quite well, and you do get a lot more context that we normally wouldn't get from just the Bible alone. So again, we get all of our main teaching, all of our teaching about anything spiritual, how to get saved. We get all of that from the Bible. If we want some extra contextual information, like why this on this date or why this at this place, anything like that, we can go to the Dead Sea Scrolls and help fill in those gaps.
1: In the next couple of minutes, what's the most exciting thing you have run into putting all this together?
0: That's a good question, because there's so many of them. The DVD split up into 8 different parts because I found so many things that I was interested in. I think mainly just the time that we're living in, that we are now, since March 18th of this year, that was when we entered into the final 50 years of the Age of Grace. And that's actually what the Essenes in the Dead Sea Scrolls called our time today. To them, an age was 2,000 years, but that final Jubilee was always the most important, because that's when everything would change. We saw that during the last Jubilee of the Torah age, which again would have been between 26 and 76 AD. Jesus came very early in that Jubilee. So what makes me excited is the thought that maybe he'll come early in our Jubilee too, which means maybe the rapture is only a couple days away, a couple years away, you know, who knows, but hopefully not long.
1: I think God knows. But I'm being facetious.
0: Amen.
1: Wouldn't it be interesting if there were no date for the rapture? In other words, only God knows when it's going to happen. Therefore, you can't nail the date to the rapture. And we live in an era when people are so excited about the end times that they're trying to date the rapture. And I say more power to them, because you're going to be studying the Bible when you do that.
0: Yeah, as long as somebody's studying the Bible, that's really good. But yeah, again, to reiterate, the Dead Sea Scrolls do not give us a date, neither does the Bible. And I think that's wise. It's for good design, because it would affect our, I believe it would affect our Christian walk if we knew. God knows us better than we know ourselves.
1: Josh Peck, the DVD, The Rapture and the Dead Sea Scrolls, here's how you can get your copy.
2: Our guest today, Dead Sea Scrolls researcher Josh Peck, has taken us in a new direction through the writing of the Essenes, who opposed the teachings of the corrupt Pharisees and Sadducees. 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Or visit us online at prophecywatchers.tv. Our mission at Prophecy Watchers is clear. We want to share the good news of Jesus and the hope we have to live with him forever in heaven. We want to be an encouragement to you. looking for Jesus every day as he encouraged us to do. We want each of you to have the assurance that you'll spend eternity with him and keep people from the terrible time the Bible calls the tribulation. Thanks for watching today, and thanks for your faithful support of Prophecy Watchers.
1: Well, we're back with Josh Peck, and this has been a very interesting a little trip for me, because I always enjoy people who look in the Bible and associated texts, associated to commentaries, let's put it that way. I enjoy watching what they do, and I enjoy seeing what they're going to discover next. And thanks for what you do.
0: Yeah, absolutely. I mean, all glory to God, and it's a pleasure to serve the Lord. And, you know, I just pray that that this can bring people, you know, some excitement about the times that we're living in. Because when we watch the news, it's all bad news. Everything is the worst that it could ever possibly be. But we as Christians, sometimes it's easy to get caught up in that, but forget that we do have this blessed hope and that it is imminent. So even though we don't know when it could happen, just the fact that it could happen at any time is should be truly exciting and inspirational for all of us.
1: Now, we live in a very interesting time, war in the Middle East, mm-hmm. a lot of upheaval in the world.
0: Wars of wars.
1: Yes. I think a great transition in human history is happening even as we speak.
0: Yeah.
1: And so when we look at the Bible, we study prophecy, we look at commentaries and the Dead Sea Scrolls or whatever you happen to be looking into, I think we have a lot of motivation these days that we might not have had before, mm-hmm. a year, two, three, four ago when things looked more stable.
0: Yep.
1: But now we're saying, wait a minute, something could happen. I better find out what the Bible says.
0: And it seems like that is happening with a lot of people. There was a recent study, in fact, that showed that, and even among non-believers, that just 1/3 of Americans now believe that we're living in the end times. I mean, we can't turn on the news a single day without learning about a new war or some new skirmish within the Middle East or any of these things that have to do with prophecy, with Bible prophecy.
1: Or new types of weapons.
0: Yes, yeah.
1: The weaponry coming around right now, AI generated. Is quite scary.
0: Yeah, it really is. And again, I think it just all goes down to prophetically the times that we're living in. That's why I wanted to get this DVD out now. Why now is the time for it? And I think people are really going to learn a lot from it.
1: And isn't it curious that all of these clashes that we're seeing now are happening in the Middle East?
0: Yep.
1: Where else?
0: Exactly.
1: It's an exciting.

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0: 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Today is Saturday, May 9th. Let's take a look at the weather. Yesterday, the high temperature in Amarillo was 84 degrees. Today, the high is forecast to be in the mid-90s. Southwest wind this afternoon gusting up to 30 miles an hour. Tonight, overnight low to mid-50s. Tomorrow, high temperature low 70s. Northeast winds gusting to 35 miles an hour. 20% chance of rain.
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3: Hello there, boys and girls. This is Uncle Dan.
4: And I'm Aunt Carol. And by the way, we're not only welcoming all you boys and girls, but everyone who's listening.
3: That's right. We know from experience that many teens and adults are listening in, and we warmly greet you all as well. So, Aunt Carol.
4: Yes?
3: What do you have in mind for us today?
4: Well, I think I'd like to begin a two-part series today about a little lady who was not quite 4 feet 4 inches tall, but who turned out to be a dynamo of energy and enthusiasm for God.
3: Wow. Just think, Aunt Carol, this lady, whoever she was a whole 2 feet shorter than I am.
4: Yes, and it just goes to show that good things can come in little packages, as they say. Big packages or tall ones are not a guarantee of great things, although I must say that some tall packages are very good indeed.
3: Why, thank you, Aunt Carol. I presume you're including me in that group. You know, tall, good packages.
4: Oh, absolutely, Uncle Dan. In fact, I can think right off of two great tall packages, each 6 feet 4 inches tall. You and...
3: Oh, I know who you're going to say, Aunt Carol. Abraham Lincoln.
4: Exactly. And sometimes you even look like Honest Abe when you dress up with your black suit and stovepipe hat.
3: Well, I'll confess I truly enjoy presenting my Lincoln impressions, although I certainly don't claim to be as famous as he is. Anyway, dressing up as Lincoln and talking about his life links me to history in a very special way. And now, speaking of history, I presume the little lady you spoke of is a well-known historical figure.
4: Well, not as famous as President Lincoln, of course. In fact, some folks may never have heard of her, but I'm hoping to change all of that.
3: I see. And now I'm really curious, just who is the subject of today's story?
4: Her name is Lottie Moon, and when she was born, Abraham Lincoln was a young lawyer in Springfield, Illinois.
3: Mm-hmm.
4: The country was relatively young at that point, less than 100 years old, and the family roots of some stretched back to America's beginnings. I call this first story about her Lottie Moon, Child of Privilege. Charlotte Diggs Moon, nicknamed Lottie, was born on December 12, 1840, to Edward Harris Moon and his wife, Anna Maria Barclay Moon, in Albemarle County, Virginia. They lived on a large plantation called Viewmont, which had been inherited from Captain John Harris, Lottie's grandfather, who had been the richest man in the county. Lottie was the fourth child born into the Moon family, her older siblings being Tom, age 9, Oriana, or Ori, age 6, and Isaac, nicknamed Ike, age 4. After Lottie's birth came Collie, Molly, and last of all, Robinette, who was born when Lottie was 11 years old. Our story, however, opens one evening just before Robinette's birth, as Mother, along with Ori, Lottie, and Collie, are gathered around the hearth of one of the enormous fireplaces that heated their spacious home.
5: Well, girls, that's the end of our story about Anne Judson, the first American woman to become a missionary.
6: I don't think I'd like to go so far away from home.
7: Yeah, clear around the world to Burma.
5: Well, Lottie, Coley, she and her husband, Adoniram, were faithful servants of God, true to their Baptist faith.
6: Well, I think it's...
5: Ori, be careful of what you say.
6: But, Mother, how are you supposed to know who is right and who isn't? I mean, there's Uncle James and Aunt Julie, and what do? First, they sell Monticello. Imagine they sold Monticello, and it used to belong to Thomas Jefferson.
5: I know, Ori, but then...
6: And then they move back to Viewmont, and then he becomes a respected pharmacist, and then, without warning, he announces he's going to become a missionary.
5: But don't you see, Ori?
6: What if Grandmother had known that they became disciples instead of Baptists?
5: Well,
6: and that now they're off to Jerusalem. And for what? To be a missionary to the Jews.
7: I miss my cousins.
8: Me too, Collie. I wish they were still here with us.
6: Yes, so do I. And now we'll probably never see them again.
7: Really?
6: Yes, Coley, really. Who knows anyway? And who knows what to believe? There are the Campbellites and the Presbyterians, which Father was until he became a Baptist, and then Uncle James and the disciples and...
5: Now, Ori, let us not question the beliefs of others. Our Baptist roots are strong, and our duty lies in being faithful to...
6: To what? Everything is so confusing and the whole town is divided, it seems, arguing about whether it's right to baptize babies or some other thing. That's why I don't even want to go to church anymore.
4: No doubt it was confusing to hear so many disputes about so many tenets of the Christian faith. All of the older children began to develop a dislike of religion, and Ori's frustration served to affect her younger sister Lottie as well.
6: What did you think about Uncle James's letter, Lottie?
8: He's sure doing a lot of things over there in Jerusalem.
6: Yes, thank goodness for that at least. He's an archaeologist, a pharmacist, physician...
8: And evangelist. Don't forget that part.
6: I'm not forgetting it. I just think...
8: What?
6: Going off so far away from home to be a missionary.
8: I know.
6: Look at all he's left behind. Family, land, prestige. I mean, our grandfather owned more than 3,000 acres and had plantations clear to New Orleans. What a waste!
8: I don't ever want to be a missionary. Leave our nice home? Leave my family far behind? Not me. Never, ever.
4: And it was true. Life at Viewmont was privileged and picturesque. The children wanted for nothing. There were vast lawns to ramble across, a great house to scamper through, a secret staircase hidden within one of the huge fireplaces, a loving mother and father, spirited siblings, and even special tutors to school the children in the classics, French, and music. Edward Moon was a staunch believer in education, and by 1852, all of Lottie's older siblings were already away from home preparing for their professions. When Robinette, Lottie's youngest sister, was born, Ori stayed home to help her mother. But higher education was a given for all of the Moon children, and when Edward became gravely ill in November of that year, the will he dictated generously provided for their education, including the girls. His main concern, however, was for their spiritual welfare.
9: I'm ready to die. But my two grown children, both unconverted, both hostile to the religion of Jesus. Oh, children, children!
4: His pleas, however, did little to change the hearts of his children, all of whom, from Lottie on up, had grown to disapprove of religion. Then, happily, he recovered, and within a couple of months was ready to depart for a business trip.
9: Now, Mother, here are the instructions for the workmen. The new drive will be a grand improvement, right from the main road up to the front of the house.
5: Yes, and I'll make sure the trees are cut and trimmed just as you have directed.
9: Very good.
7: Are you going to be gone a long time, Father?
9: Well, for a while, I'm afraid, Lottie. I'm off to New Orleans and Memphis. Oh, you there.
10: Yes, Master.
9: Please load my trunk on the wagon. But be careful, it's very heavy.
10: Yes, Master. Already done.
9: Excellent. That's full of gold coins for my business dealings.
5: Do be careful, dear.
9: And don't you worry one little bit. Well, everybody, I must be off. I'll be back before you know it.
4: But alas, it was not to be. Somewhere between New Orleans and Memphis, a fire broke out on the steamboat James Robb on which Father was traveling. Fortunately, since it was close to the shore, passengers were able to jump overboard and wade to safety. But Father, after dragging his heavy trunk across the deck, hoisting it onto his back, and struggling to the shore, suddenly collapsed. No one knew for sure whether a stroke or heart attack had struck Edward Moon, but he died as his body fell onto the bank. The family was devastated, but Anna Barclay Moon, now a widow and mother of seven children, was a woman of breeding and resolve. In honor of Edward Moon's memory, she changed little Robinette's name to Edmonia Harris Moon, who became known as Eddie to family and friends. Although grief-stricken, Mother did her best to manage the affairs of Viewmont. She also honored her husband's wishes for their children, in spite of the opinions of others.
6: Did you hear what Edward Moon had in his will?
11: You mean about the girls getting an education?
6: Yes. How ridiculous.
11: Mm-hmm.
6: What a girl needs is, well, poise and prettiness.
11: Mm-hmm.
6: To be accomplished in music.
11: Uh-huh.
6: The harpsichord, perhaps.
11: Not higher education, to be sure.
6: Mm-hmm.
11: Why, my Emma had hardly any formal schooling, but was well-trained as a lady. And just look who she married.
6: Exactly. In our society, we know a woman's place. She is to be a gracious hostess.
11: Mm-hmm.
6: Raise children.
11: Mm-hmm.
6: You ask me. You educate them, and what man would have them?
11: And those girls especially, Ori and Lottie at least, already so headstrong. What's to become of them, I ask you?
4: The next year saw Ori off to the Pennsylvania Female Medical School, and Lottie's departure for the Virginia Female Seminary, where both of them were awakened to the emerging struggle for women's rights. Older brother Tom, now a doctor, his wife and young son resided at Viewmont to help mother oversee affairs. And when they decided to head to California during the gold rush, Ike, now a lawyer, returned home to help. Sadly, Tom died of cholera on the trip, and Lottie dove into her studies with a new vengeance to forget her grief. The school, renamed Hollins Institute, supplied a busy round of classes and other responsibilities, including, as it seemed to Lottie, endless hours in the school chapel or across the street on Sundays at the Enon Baptist Church.
12: And now, if you'll turn your Bibles to the book of Matthew, chapter 5.
6: Oh, Carrie Ann, I'd die of boredom if you weren't here. I know, dear cousin, the same goes for me.
12: And
6: hey,
12: brother
6: look,
12: Andrew,
6: over there, you see him?
12: Telling
6: the boy in the front row? Yes. Do you know who he is? No, but I'd sure like to know. Well, leave it to me. I'll find out somehow. Well, be careful, Lottie. You're already on the edge of trouble half the time. I know, but this place is too stuffy. You have to do this.
11: Have to do that.
6: Anyway, I have a plan to liven things up a little.
11: Oh, don't tell me. I don't want to know.
12: Passages in the entire Bible.
4: Before April Fool's Day, Lottie carried out her plan. Every morning, the pealing of the bell in the school bell tower awakened the girls to begin their daily schedule, so it was that bell which became the target of Lottie's scheme. Lottie went to bed at the usual hour, but in the middle of the night, she slipped out of bed, rolled up her bed covers, and tiptoed carefully past her sleeping friends, her blankets clutched under her arm. Silently, she mounted the stairs to the bell tower and opened the heavy door.
6: Oh, it's so hard to see in here. It's so dark. Now, where is that ladder up to the belfry? Ah, there it is. So, up I go. Up to the top.
4: Finally, reaching the bell and its dangling ropes, she secured the blankets around the clapper so it would only thunk dully against the side of the bell when the ropes were pulled.
6: Just wait till the caretaker tries to ring the 6 a.m. wake-up call. Is he ever going to be surprised?
4: Needless to say, the following morning brought much confusion when everyone overslept, but also much laughter.
6: April Fool, everybody! April Fool!
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3: And now, Aunt Carol, I'm eager to get back to your story.
4: All right, then. Here's the conclusion of Lottie Moon, Child of Privilege. Enjoying the diversion, the girls happily scrambled to get ready for their classes, but the scene which followed with the school officials was less funny. However, Lottie escaped being expelled for her prank and graduated within a few weeks with excellent grades. During the following summer and fall, Lottie became a tutor for her little sister Edmonia, and by Christmas, Ori returned home, now a licensed physician. Lottie was still restless to continue her education, and soon an opportunity presented itself.
13: Did you hear, Ori? Reverend Broadus has organized a new school, and it will have the very same classes offered for women as the University of Virginia offers for men.
6: Good for him. It seems the Baptists have taken note of the new push for women's rights, although I must say the country doesn't seem to embrace the idea of a female physician.
13: No. I'm so sorry you haven't been able to find a position yet.
6: Well, all things in good time, I suppose. While I'm waiting, though, I think I'll go abroad, do a bit of traveling.
13: Oh, what fun!
6: Anyway, about my profession, I take courage from Elizabeth Blackwell.
13: The first lady physician in the entire country.
6: Exactly. And a great leader in the women's rights movement. Anyway, Reverend Broadus's Albemarle Female Institute is a step in the right direction.
13: Oh, I can't wait to get started. And church isn't even required. I mean, encouraged for sure, but not required. I think I've had enough chapel and church to last a lifetime.
4: At the Institute, Lottie applied herself diligently to her studies, especially excelling in foreign languages. But she just as diligently avoided religious services and other Christian activities, and was so well known for her practical jokes and pranks that she once told her fellow students that her middle initial D stood for devil. Then, during her second year, when a special evangelistic series began in December of 1858, she totally shunned the idea of attending the first night, but mischievously decided to go to the meetings on the second night.
14: Hey, look! It's Lottie! She's actually coming to the meeting.
15: Well, that's wonderful. Our morning prayer group has been praying for her.
14: Well, brace yourself. You know her. She's probably just coming to gather more ammunition for her taunts.
15: Well, maybe so, but you never know. Look, she's going to the front row.
14: Ooh, a front row seat. She won't miss a thing.
4: In fact, Lottie didn't miss a thing. While she had indeed attended to learn as much as possible so that she could continue her ridicule, she found that Reverend Broadus's message gripped her heart. All night long she lay awake, wrestling with the impact of what she'd heard.
13: How did I get to be so anti-religious? Does it really matter what arguments I heard when I was little? The squabbles about this belief or that belief? Oh, I do wish that dog would be quiet. I'll never get to sleep. Anyway, should all those long-ago debates make any difference about my relationship with God now? I mean, I went to the meeting last night so I could pick it apart. But everything made perfect sense. What really matters is what Jesus did for me. His sacrifice. God's great love for me.
4: Two nights later, Lottie Moon was baptized and almost instantly became a popular religious leader at the Institute. 2 years later, she graduated with a Master of Arts degree, a rare achievement for a woman in her day, making her, according to some, the best educated woman in the South. But just as she was poised to pursue a career, the Civil War broke out in April of 1861. Lottie returned to Viewmont, as did Ori, who had now returned from her travels. Naturally, after so many discussions between the two sisters in the past in which church and religion in general were discussed with ridicule, Lottie was a little hesitant to tell her sister about her spiritual awakening.
13: So, Reverend Broadus is a wonderful speaker, and he put it all so, well, clearly, so I...
6: Oh, Lottie, it's wonderful. I'm so glad. You've really given your heart to God, haven't you?
13: Yes. Wait. Wonderful? You said wonderful. I thought you were...
6: Me too. I was baptized while I was in Jerusalem. You know, Uncle James.
13: What? Oh, that's amazing.
4: Although Lottie and Ori were overjoyed at learning the good news about the decision each of them had made, other news surrounding Viewmont, indeed the entire South, was not so happy. The Confederacy was embroiled in a bloody war with the Northern Army, and hundreds, even thousands of soldiers were being killed or wounded. Mrs. Moon, along with Ori, responded to the call of Confederate President Jefferson Davis and traveled to Charlottesville to exchange the family silver currency into IOUs and bonds to help finance the Southern cause. While there, Ori recognized her opportunity to serve.
6: Sign me up, sir. I am a physician, and if I don't miss my guess, you can use all the available doctors for the cause.
4: Soon, Ori was called into service. Lottie and younger sister Collie accompanied her to serve as nurses. Ori organized a surgical ward at the University of Virginia, and before long, at Ori's request, Lottie returned to Viewmont, where she set up an office to serve as hospital clerk. Within a year, Ori also came back to Viewmont. The war, the bloodshed, and the overwork had caused her to collapse during a surgery. Soon, Dr. John Andrews, a fellow doctor at the hospital, arrived to repay a debt he owed to Ori, and also to ask for her hand in marriage. Brother Ike also returned, having been injured in the war, and helped them all carry on the business of operating the plantation. Lottie, meanwhile, spent time tutoring various students. When news finally came that General Lee had surrendered, thus ending the war, a new crisis presented itself.
16: Whoa! Hold there! Whoa! Mrs. Moon! Mrs. Moon!
17: What is it? What's wrong?
16: It's the soldiers, ma'am. The Union soldiers are destroying everything in sight as they're returning north. They've just burned down Carter's Mill.
17: Oh, no.
16: Yes, and they're heading this way.
6: Quickly, everyone. We have to do something to protect our home.
15: The soldiers will loot all of our valuables.
6: And maybe burn our house to the ground.
15: Let's get all the silver collected.
6: And family jewels.
15: Right, Collie, and maybe we can bury them.
6: Yes, and quickly. And call old Uncle Jacob to bring the wagon around. We'll load our clothes and food on it.
4: A whirlwind of activity followed. Lottie ran to the orchard, her arms full of family valuables. Finding a good spot, she quickly dug a hole, emptied in the treasures, and hastily buried them, trying to take note of the exact location. The others hurriedly loaded clothing and supplies onto the wagon.
6: Now, Uncle Jacob, take the wagon far away into the woods and hide it well.
18: Yes, I most surely will. Move on! Move on now! Move on!
4: And then the family nervously watched the road for approaching soldiers. But they never came. Viewmont was saved, at least from that fate. However, all of the IOUs and bonds that Mother had bought with the family money were worthless now that the South had lost the war. And in spite of the family's best efforts, the valuables which had been buried were never relocated. The family never knew if someone had seen the hasty burial and dug up the treasure for themselves, or if, in the rush and confusion of the moment, the exact burial place had been lost. Whatever the answer, the next few years were difficult. Viewmont was now heavily mortgaged and most of its land leased. Lottie and later younger sister Molly both went to Kentucky to teach at the Danville Female Academy. Then in 1870, Mother, Anna Maria Barclay Moon, stressed with finances and brokenhearted over some of the religious decisions made by her children, but still strong in her faith, passed away. Within a few days, Lottie and her youngest sister Eddie discussed future plans as they rode through the countryside.
14: I know Mother was distressed about Molly and Coley both leaving the Baptist faith, but it seems that I am even more deeply involved than ever before.
13: I'm sure Eddie's mother took much comfort in that.
14: There is one thing I never mentioned to her, but I'm...
13: But what?
14: Well, I'd like to do something for God, and I think I know what He wants me to do.
13: Oh? Well, don't just sit there. Come on, tell me.
14: What would you think about my going to...
13: Going to where?
14: China.
13: China?
14: As a missionary.
13: What?
14: You don't like the idea?
13: Oh, it's not that.
14: Well, what then?
13: That's what I want to do, too.
14: No!
13: Yes! Reverend Burton, you know, at Danville? Mm-hmm. He talked about it. He was a medical missionary to China before the war, and I felt God speaking to my heart when he told me his experiences.
14: You're not serious.
13: Yes, I am, but... I guess it's just a dream. The Southern Baptists don't send out single women as missionaries, and they haven't sent anyone out as a missionary since the war ended. Besides
14: what?
13: The church doesn't allow women to preach. We're just supposed to serve as good examples or some such, and we can't speak out like men can, but I do so want to share the gospel in China.
4: Lottie returned that fall to teaching at the Danville Female Academy, and the following year, she and another Danville teacher, Anna Safford, joined with a distant cousin of Lottie's to open a high school for women in Cartersville, Georgia. The old cannery they converted into a school building soon was the site where education of excellent quality was offered to the 100 girls who were in attendance. And then the following year, Lottie received amazing news.
19: Oh, there you are, Lottie. Can you give me a hand for a moment? Lottie, what is it?
13: Oh, Anna, I just received this letter.
19: You look so strange. Not bad news, I hope.
13: Oh, no. It's
19: what
13: just,
19: then?
13: It's my sister, Eddie. Edmonia?
19: She's ill?
13: No, she's not ill. She's on her way to China.
4: It was true. Both Lottie and Eddie, as they were able, had been supporting missions financially, and Eddie had corresponded with Tarleton and Martha Crawford, who had first become missionaries to China 20 years before. News had come to her that the mission board was somewhat relaxing their stance about appointing single women as missionaries, as well as information about a possible position. Eddie had lost no time in applying. By the time Lottie held Eddie's letter in her hand, her youngest sister was already sailing to her post in Tengchao, China, to live with the Crawfords.
19: This is such wonderful news, Lottie. Mm-hmm. I know you've wanted to go to China as a missionary. So if the mission board is willing to send Eddie, after all, she's only 21.
13: Then surely there'll be a position for me as well.
3: Well, don't quit there, Aunt Carol.
4: I'm afraid I have to, Uncle Dan, but don't forget, we have another installment about Lottie Moon coming up.
3: Oh, that's right. It certainly is interesting, isn't it, that a little girl who thought becoming a missionary was a complete waste of time is now so eager to become one herself.
4: Yes, it just shows you what a difference it makes in a person's life when he or she is open to God's calling. Not every Christian is destined to become a missionary, of course, but the truth is that we can trust God to know exactly how we can serve best and just what will bring us the most happiness.
3: Amen. So true. Are Lottie's dreams fulfilled? Does she become a missionary?
4: Well, perhaps.
3: I guess that means we'll all have to wait until next time to see what happens.
4: Yes, I'm afraid you will. However...
3: Come on now, Aunt Carol.
4: All right, I'll give you a big hint.
3: I'm ready. What's the hint?
4: Well, the second chapter of my story is called...
3: Yes?
4: Lottie Moon, Woman of China.
3: Oh, good. Now, that's what I call a big hint. And I hope everyone will tune in to find out exactly how that happens.
4: In the meantime, we'd certainly love to hear from any of you adults who'd like to have a part in this ministry.
3: Mm-hmm.
4: As promised, here's our contact information once again.
3: Our website is yourstoryhour.org.
4: Our phone number is 800-987-7879.
3: And our address is Post Office Box 8, Niles, Michigan, 49120.
5: Let us hear from you, won't you?
3: And please be sure to be here again, same time, same place, for the conclusion of Lottie Moon's story.
2: This has been your Story Hour, building for a better tomorrow.
5: This is Aunt Carol.
3: And Uncle Dan saying...
5: goodbye.

0: yesterday with money I earned doing yard work around the neighborhood.
1: Oh, boy. Here we go again. Man, this is so textbook. Denial, denial, denial. Shame is a prison, Nelson, and you are its inmate.
0: Nelson, can I see your game for just a second?
2: Sure.
1: Matthew, what are you doing?
0: When you first buy Verminoids, you have to log into their website and register a unique identification name that can't be changed. The login here is set for Nelson Swanson. See? There's no doubt about it. This game is absolutely his.
1: Oh. I see. I forgot about that login thingy.
2: Can I have my game back now?
0: Sure, Nelson. Here you go.
2: Thanks.
1: Well, you know, this should teach us all a very important lesson. Don't you think? Never, under any circumstances, jump to conclusions. It's a valuable tip for life. Yes, sir.
0: Okay, we're leaving now.
2: Good idea.
1: I can't believe you thought he was a thief.
0: Right. Let's go, oh great detective.
3: While Barrett made a fool of himself over at Nelson's, I stayed back to look over the scene. The most obvious thing was that the leaves that had been there in abundance earlier were now gone. But something else caught my eye.
0: Hi, Emily. Any luck?
3: Maybe. How about you guys?
0: Barrett?
1: I think I should probably just be quiet for a while.
3: Really? Nice work, Matthew.
0: Thanks. What are you looking at?
3: Ants.
0: Ants?
3: See the line of them down there? I think this is where the anthill was. I suspect it was under the leaves. The leaves that are now gone. You were bitten by ants earlier, right, Barrett?
0: You can just nod your head.
3: Mm-hmm. And did you see the anthill?
0: I think you're going to have to answer out loud.
1: I didn't see any hill, but I sure felt some ants.
3: That's the point. There was an anthill here at the base of the tree, but look at the gouge marks around where it was.
0: This whole area looks like it was completely annihilated by something powerful and low to the ground. Something like
1: a lawnmower!
3: More than likely.
1: Oh no! But that means Dad!
3: Wait, Barrett. He really didn't learn anything about jumping to conclusions, did he? We better hurry.
4: Well, I guess that just about does it.
1: Dad! Dad!
4: Oh, hey, Barrett. Son, I'm looking at my hedges and noticing that they're pretty much the same length and shape as they were this morning.
1: Yeah. Dad, sorry. I really am going to get around to it,
4: You need to get around to it now.
3: Hey, Dad.
4: Oh, hey, Matthew.
0: Hi, Mr. Jones.
1: I'll do the hedges, I promise. But, can I look in the lawnmower bag?
4: What? All right, now what's going on?
3: His Verminoids game is gone, Dad. He was playing it under the tree and...
1: Emily!
3: What?
4: Verminoids again. Well, I guess that works out well then.
1: Why?
4: Because you're banned from playing for a week.
1: What?
4: Shall we make it 2 weeks?
1: But, let's talk about this.
3: Barrett, there's no point in haggling over something you don't have. Can we open the mulching bag on the mower, Dad?
4: Why?
3: His game may be in there.
4: Really? You think I hit it with the lawnmower? Well, I'm sure I would have heard something.
3: Mind if we look, just in case?
4: Yeah, well, be my guest.
1: Oh, no. I can't look.
0: Then close your eyes, Barrett. This won't be pretty.
3: No. No. Nothing.
1: Nothing? Well, that's great. Right? Isn't that great?
3: Wait a minute.
0: Hide your eyes again, Barrett.
3: What's this?
4: That is what's left of a yogurt cup.
1: Can I open my eyes yet?
0: You're good, Barrett. Yogurt cup.
4: Yeah, I've run over a few pieces of trash in the yard today. It's Mr. Farrell's dog again. I am going to have to talk to him about it. I also got what was left of that power bar I gave you earlier, Barrett.
1: Oh. Whew!
3: Wait a minute. I think it can solve part of this mystery.
0: Which part?
3: About the trash. It's probably not the neighbor's dog.
4: Well, why do you say that?
3: Didn't Mom say she found the trash knocked over earlier this morning?
4: She did?
3: And I happen to know that the Farrell's dog is a golden retriever.

0: Today is Saturday, May 9th. Let's take a look at the weather. Yesterday, the high temperature in Amarillo was 84 degrees. Today, the high is forecast to be in the mid-90s. Southwest wind this afternoon gusting up to 30 miles an hour. Tonight, overnight low to mid-50s. Tomorrow, high temperature low 70s. Northeast winds gusting to 35 miles an hour. 20% chance of rain.
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2: This is Chris. Welcome to Adventures in Odyssey.
3: Oh, hi there. I'm John Avery Whittaker, but you can call me Whit. We were just getting ready for a time of wonder, excitement, and discovery. You care to join us? You never know what'll happen next when you have an adventure in Odyssey.
4: I gave Donnie Shipley a fat lip because he wouldn't tell me he loved me.
5: Punch?
6: Yeah.
7: Have you lost your cork?
6: No.
8: Out of bed.
7: Booga booga.
9: I suspect it's just boy stuff.

0: What's wrong with you?
1: I don't want to go to school.
0: Why not? Are you sick?
1: Yeah.
0: Are you?
1: No.
0: Danny.
1: I just don't want to go.
0: Why not? Do you have a test you didn't study for?
1: No.
0: You're not sick. You don't have a test. What is it, Danny?
1: I just don't want to.
0: Oh, I'm sorry, but you have to. Now get out of bed and...
1: No, I can't.
0: Danny!
2: What in the world is going on in here?
0: Danny doesn't want to go to school.
2: Why not?
0: He won't say.
2: Danny, you have to go to school.
1: Why?
2: Because you need your education in order to get a good job so you can take care of your parents in their old age. Out of bed.
1: No!
2: Danny, don't force me to do something we'll both regret. Get out of bed and get ready for school now.
0: Danny, you heard your father.
1: Okay, I'm going.
3: That's it. Out for recess. Now, unless you're rehearsing for the play. It's a little cool today, so don't forget your coats. Hold on, Danny Schmidt. I want to see you.
1: Yes, Mr. Richards?
3: An explanation, please.
1: Huh?
3: The sunglasses.
1: It's bright in here.
3: Uh-huh. Take them off.
1: But why?
3: Because I asked you to.
1: But I can't. You see, I have an eye problem.
3: Eye problem? What kind of eye problem?
1: It's a, problem with my eye.
3: Take them off, Danny.
1: Well...
3: Take them off or you'll stay in for recess.
1: I'm going to miss recess anyway if you make me take them off.
3: Let's have them.
1: Okay, here.
3: Danny, what happened to your eye?
1: I told you I had an eye problem.
3: My word, I have never seen such a shiner. Did somebody punch you?
1: I tripped on the way to school and I hit a rock.
3: It looks awful. Come on, I'm taking you to the school nurse.
1: No, really. I don't need a nurse. Honest.
3: I want your eye looked at. Now, come on. And I want you to tell me how it really happened.
4: 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Check out Adventures in Odyssey from Focus on the Family. 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
5: Thank you for coming in, Mrs. Schmidt.
0: Is something wrong with Danny? I didn't understand what you said on the phone.
5: Well, don't worry. It's just that these days we principals take no chances about things like this.
0: Things like what?
5: I suspect it's just boy stuff. You know, messing around or roughhousing. But Danny wound up with a black eye.
0: A black eye? He got it here at school?
5: No. Apparently he got it before he came.
0: But I saw him this morning. He was fine.
5: Then he must have gotten it on the way to school. He wouldn't tell us anything about it, which is why I called you. Has he been having problems with bullies?
0: Not that I know of. But he did put up a fight about going to school this morning. He kept saying he didn't want to go, but wouldn't say why. I wonder... Where is he? I want to see him.
5: He's in the nurse's office.
0: Danny?
1: Hi, Mom. Look at this neat book. It's all about skeletons.
0: Put the book down, sweetheart. I want you to tell me about your black eye.
1: I was running through the woods and a bat hit me.
5: Really? You said you fell on a rock earlier.
1: Oh, yeah. I fell on a rock and then the branch hit me.
0: Danny? You know how your father and I feel when you lie to us.
1: Yeah.
0: And you're lying now, aren't you?
1: Yeah.
0: Then before you get punished for lying, I'll give you one last chance to tell the truth. How did you get that black eye?
1: Somebody hit me.
0: Who?
1: I can't tell. Please don't make me tell.
5: Danny, this is very important.
1: No, please don't make me tell.
0: All right. We'll get to that later. Just answer some other questions first. When did you get punched?
1: This morning.
0: Where?
1: In the eye.
0: I mean, where were you when you got hit?
1: In the woods.
0: Walking to school?
1: Uh-huh.
0: Do you have any idea why someone would punch you?
1: They keep following me.
5: They? There's more than one person?
1: No, just one, but I can't tell you who.
0: Stay calm, Danny. How long has this person been following you?
1: Every day, through the woods.
0: Why didn't you stop walking through the woods? You could have gone the long way around to get to school.
1: I did, but they followed me anyway.
0: Why? Why did this person follow you?
1: I can't tell you.
0: You have to tell me, Danny. We can't let this person get away with following you and punching you.
5: Is it an adult or a teenager or another student?
0: You can tell us that much.
1: It's another kid.
5: From our school?
1: No.
0: Big kid? Little kid?
1: Bigger than me.
0: Someone you know?
1: Uh-uh. I've never seen her before.
0: Her?
1: I mean,
0: Is a girl beating you up, Danny?
1: I don't want to talk about this anymore.
0: You have to, son.
1: I can't.
0: A girl punched you in the eye and you're embarrassed. Is that it?
1: I don't want to talk about it.
0: That's all right. Don't be embarrassed. There's nothing to be embarrassed about.
1: But she's a girl.
0: That's all right. Girls sometimes beat up boys. It happens.
1: She kept following me in the woods, and then she said I was cute, and she wanted me to say that I liked her, and I wouldn't. So she pushed me around, and I ran away. But she's there every morning. I went the other way around, and she followed me. And this morning, I tried to run as fast as I could, but she caught up and said she'd punch me if I didn't say I liked her. And I said no, and then she punched me in the eye.
0: You should have told us, Danny.
1: I couldn't.
0: Because it was embarrassing?
1: Yeah. It's bad enough being liked by a girl. The kids will laugh at me if they found out I got punched by one.
0: Oh, Danny, don't worry about what the kids will do. Don't ever let what the other kids think stop you from telling us things. Do you understand?
1: Uh-huh.
0: Well, what do we do now, Mrs. Hughes?
5: Now that I understand what happened, I suppose we call the police.
0: The police?
5: Well, they can check the woods to see if a young girl is there. Maybe skipping classes from another school.
0: But the police? That seems so drastic.
5: Oh, they'll just check it out. It won't be a big deal. You want your son to be safe, don't you?
0: Yes, of course.
5: Well, then let's see what the police can do.
2: Danny, let's go. We're going to be late. What's he doing up there?
0: Poor little guy. This is tough for him.
2: I know, but I thought he'd feel better when I said I'd drive him to school. Danny!
1: Here I am.
2: Well, it's about... Danny, why aren't you dressed?
1: I don't think I should go to school today.
2: What?
0: Danny?
2: There's nothing to worry about. I'm going to drive you to school, all right? Now get upstairs and get dressed. You're going to make me late for work.
1: But I don't want to go.
2: Not that again.
0: Sweetheart, you're perfectly safe. You don't have to worry about that girl.
1: I know, but what about the kids? They're going to know that I got a black eye from a girl and tease me.
0: They won't tease you.
1: Yes, they will.
0: Mr. Richards won't let them.
1: He can't stop them all the time. They'll laugh at me.
2: Danny, you can't stop going to school because of this. Now get dressed.
1: I don't want to.
2: I don't care
0: Hello?
2: Whether you want to or not.
0: Yes.
2: You have to. Now turn around and
0: it's
2: get...
0: It's the police, Stephen. Yes, I'm here. Right now? Yes, of course. We'll come right away. Bye. I guess school will have to be postponed for the moment.
2: What happened?
0: This morning, they went into the woods where Danny walks and found a girl hiding there. They want Danny to come identify her.
6: Well, thank you for coming in. I think we have everything we need.
2: That's it?
6: Mm-hmm. The paperwork's taken care of. Danny's identified the girl, and her parents have come to get her. That's all we need.
2: Seems simple enough.
6: You know, you were very brave today, Danny.
1: Are you going to put her in jail?
6: Do you really want her to go to jail?
1: No.
6: I didn't think so.
2: But who is she? What did she want?
6: Her name is Melissa Bowler, and she goes to McAllister Elementary School. Well, that's where she's supposed to go. Apparently, she's been going down to the woods where Danny walks in order to skip. That's where she saw Danny. And as it sometimes happens with girls that age, she developed a crush on him because she thought he was so cute. I don't blame her. Pushing him around was the only way to get his attention.
2: Doesn't that seem strange?
6: No, not really. When I was 6 years old, I gave Donnie Shipley a fat lip because he wouldn't tell me he loved me.
0: What happens next, Detective Aldridge?
6: Well, since you're not pressing charges, we've warned the girl and her parents to be sure she gets to school on time and to keep her away from your son.
2: Well, good.
0: We're certainly glad that's over. Aren't you, Danny? Danny? Aren't you glad it's over?
1: Uh-huh.
3: Danny? Danny?
1: Yes, Mr. Richards?
3: What are you doing?
1: My schoolwork.
3: You mean homework. And isn't that where you should be going, is home?
1: Can I stay here and work a little bit longer?
3: Well, all the rest of the kids have gone home, and I'm about to go, too.
1: Oh.
3: Are you waiting for your parents?
1: No, I didn't want them to have to come and pick me up.
3: Well, do you want me to drive you?
1: No, thank you. I can walk.
3: Are you sure?
1: Yeah, I was just trying to stop my heart from beating so fast.
3: Are you scared?
1: A little.
3: But that girl won't bother you anymore. She wouldn't dare. I'm sure the police scared her off.
1: I know, but maybe she doesn't care what the police say.
3: I'm sure she does. Wouldn't you stop doing something if the police took you to the police station and said to stop?
1: Yeah.
3: Well, then I'm sure the girl will, too. I can give you a lift.
1: No, thank you. If you give me a ride, then everybody will know that I'm still afraid. And I'm not afraid.
3: Good for you.
1: I'm not afraid. I'm not afraid. I'm not afraid. Who's there? I'm not afraid. I'm not afraid. I'm not afraid. Who's there? Who's following me? No, Melissa, leave me alone. Leave me alone. Oh, ow, my side. Where are my books?
0: No.
1: She's gonna beat me up. Please. Oh, no. Please. No. I'm sorry. Please don't. Don't hurt me. Please don't hurt me. Please. Please.
7: Danny?
1: Ah!
7: Danny, it's all right. Calm down. It's only me.
1: Mr. Whittaker?
7: Well, who'd you think it was?
1: I think I'm gonna be sick.
7: Oh, just be still and try to calm down. It's all right. I'm sorry if I scared you. I was taking a walk and... Boy, you're as white as a sheet. Are you sure you're all right?
1: I don't know. I was just so scared. I didn't know if it was her. I was trying not to be afraid.
7: Oh, come here, Danny. Come here. It's all right. It's all right.
1: I'm sorry.
7: Well, don't apologize. You got a little scared, that's all. Now, why don't you tell me what's going on? Well, it sounds like you've been through a lot over the past couple of days. No wonder you got yourself so worked up.
1: But I shouldn't have been afraid. The police told her to leave me alone.
7: Well, that doesn't mean your fear will go away. That may take some time.
1: But I can't keep being a chicken. I don't want my dad to have to drive me to school all the time.
7: Oh, I'm sure he'll be happy to do it as long as you need him to. But maybe there are a couple of things you can do to help the process along.
1: Like what?
7: Well, for one thing, it'll help you if you remember that God loves you and is with you no matter what happens. Do you think about that?
1: Sort of.
7: Sort of, huh? Well, I find that when I get scared,
1: You get scared?
7: Sometimes. Maybe not for the same reason as you, but things can frighten me. Anyway, it always helps me to remember that God is by my side no matter what happens, good or bad. Whether you're walking through the woods or crawling into bed with the room is dark, God is there. Understand?
1: God is there.
7: I even memorized a verse from the Bible to help me remember. It's Isaiah 41:10. God is talking, and he said, "Have no fear, for I am with you. Be not afraid, for I am your God. I shall strengthen you and give you help and uphold you with my victorious right hand."
1: You memorized all that?
7: Uh-huh. And you can, too.
1: I don't know.
7: I'll tell you what. I'll walk you home, and we'll see if you can get it memorized before you get there. Okay?
1: I'll try.
7: Good. Let's go. Isaiah 41:10.
1: Isaiah 41:10.
7: Have no fear, for I am with you.
1: Have no fear, for I am with you.
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9: Uh-oh.
10: What is it?
9: He's in the bedroom. Hide!
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8: 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We always love hearing from you.
2: Here we go. Any guesses how he'll be this morning?
0: I don't know. He seemed in good spirits when Whit brought him home.
2: Yeah. Funny, isn't it?
0: What?
2: Whit telling Danny that verse from Isaiah.
0: Why?
2: I was going to give him the same verse when he got home. Leave it to Whit to beat me to the punch.
0: Punch?
2: Poor choice of words. I mean, leave it to him to tell Danny before I got a chance to.
1: Hi.
2: Good morning.
0: Well, look at you. Up, dressed, and ready to go.
2: On time, even.
0: I'm impressed.
2: How about some cereal and we'll be on our way?
1: I'm not going.
2: What do you mean?
0: Danny, you have to go to school.
1: No, I mean, I'm not going with Dad. I don't want him to drive me.
2: You're going to walk?
1: Uh-huh.
0: Danny, are you sure? I know you memorized that verse and everything, but you don't have to rush if you're still feeling afraid.
1: I have my verse and I want to walk to school.
2: I don't mind driving you.
1: God is with me, right?
2: Well, yes.
1: Then I don't have to be afraid.
2: Well, that's true, but... Okay. If you think you're ready to do it, then you should walk.
0: I'm very proud of you, Danny.
2: So am I.
1: Let me get through the woods first. Have no fear, for I am with you. Be not afraid, for... No, it was just a twig. Have no fear. Rise, Quentin. No, that's not right. Is anybody there? Be not afraid, for I am victorious with my right hand. All right, I know somebody's there. I can hear you walking. No, I won't be afraid because God has a victorious right hand. No, I don't remember. Help!
11: Booga booga! Ah! Look at who it is. Little Danny Schmidt, who gets beat up by girls.
1: Rusty.
11: What are you doing walking through these woods? Looking for your girlfriend?
1: Leave me alone. I have to go to school.
11: What's the rush? Oh, look, your black eye has kind of gone yellowish.
1: Leave me alone.
11: Sorry, but you can't go through these woods unless you hand over your lunch money.
1: What?
11: You heard me. Give me your lunch money. In fact, you better plan on giving me all your lunch money from now on. If you're gonna keep walking in these woods. Come on, hand it over.
1: No.
11: What?
1: No.
11: You're looking for another black eye.
1: Oh, yeah?
11: Yeah.
1: Well, have no fear, for I'm with you.
11: What?
1: Be not afraid, for I am your God.
11: Keep your voice down.
1: I shall strengthen you and give you help.
11: Have you lost your cork?
1: And uphold you with my victorious right hand.
11: Cut it out.
1: Have no fear, for I am with you.
11: All right, kid, keep it down. You trying to get me in trouble?
1: Be not afraid, for I am your God.
11: Your parents ought to have you committed, kid.
1: I shall strengthen you and give you help and uphold you with my victorious right hand.
7: Isaiah 41:10.
1: Mr. Whitaker.
7: Hello, Daddy. You and I seem to be on the same trail again.
1: Were you there the whole time?
7: Well, for part of it. I heard you shouting out your verse, and I thought I'd see what was going on. Guess I didn't need to.
1: Think I'm going to be sick.
7: Well, that's understandable. You know, it takes a lot of courage to stand up to Rusty.
1: Courage? He thinks I'm crazy.
7: Oh, that might come in handy in the future. Are you all right?
1: Yeah.
7: Mind if we walk together?
1: I'm not afraid.
7: I know, but what if I am? I'd feel better if you walked with me.
1: In that case, okay.
7: Thank you.
1: You're not really afraid, are you?
7: Why? What if I was?
1: Then I have a really good verse for you to memorize.
7: Really now? And what verse is that?
1: Isaiah 41:10. I bet you can memorize it before we get to school.
7: I'll certainly try.
16: Isaiah 41:10 is just one of many verses and examples in the Bible of God's faithfulness when we're afraid. It doesn't mean he'll always make the trouble go away, but he will give us the courage to keep fear from taking over our hearts, if we let him. Is there anything that you're afraid of? Why don't you write and tell me about it? And let me know what Bible verse you use for help. 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
7: Connie, what's the holdup? The bus was supposed to leave for the roller rink ages ago.
20: We're waiting for Robin.
7: Robin? Robin Jacobs?
20: Who else?
7: Maybe I should call her house.
20: I tried. The line's busy.
7: I'm sure there's a good reason.
20: Well, she always has an excuse, but never a good reason.
7: Well, maybe I'll have a word with her.
20: Well, that's it. We've waited as long as we can. Everybody on the bus!
16: It was originally an episode called Missed It By That Much. Why was it re-recorded? Because of a character named Officer David Harley.
21: Oh, boy, oh, boy, oh, boy, oh, boy, oh, boy. You can't have all these kids skating in the back of your store without a license.
7: Now, those kids aren't going to skate in the back of my store. They're taking a bus to the Circle Lanes roller rink. They're just waiting here for the rest of their group.
21: Oh, okay. But if they don't get moving fast, you'll need a permit for conspicuous assembling-age, gathering.
7: Oh, well, I certainly don't have time to get one of those. Connie, what's the holdup?
20: We're waiting for Rachel!
7: Rachel Weaver?
20: Who else?
7: Huh, well, maybe I should call her at her house.
20: I tried. The line's busy. It's just Rachel. She's late for everything. Okay, everybody, on the bus!
21: Yay! All right, children. We don't want a riot here. Let's have a little orderly dispersal. I want everyone to line up alphabetically according to their height.
20: Just get on the bus.
16: Officer Harley was an affable, bumbling sort of policeman who many parents thought gave a bad impression of how intelligent our police officers really are. So, Officer Harley left Odyssey, and his shows were completely redone. Interesting, huh? Well, just goes to prove what kind of impact your letters can have. 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

0: Today is Saturday, May 9th. Let's take a look at the weather. Yesterday, the high temperature in Amarillo was 84 degrees. Today, the high is forecast to be in the mid-90s. Southwest wind this afternoon gusting up to 30 miles an hour. Tonight, overnight low to mid-50s. Tomorrow, high temperature low 70s. Northeast winds gusting to 35 miles an hour. 20% chance of rain.
1: 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This is the Kingdom Keys Network. Keep pouring down righteousness.
2: Hi, this is Chris. Welcome to Adventures in Odyssey.
3: Oh, hi there. I'm John Avery Whittaker, but you can call me Whit. We were just getting ready for a time of wonder, excitement, and discovery. You care to join us? You never know what'll happen next when you have an adventure in Odyssey.
4: You won't believe it. You just won't believe it.
5: I think he's been without a job too long.
6: No kidding. So I pray that you'll get Dad a job real soon.
5: How can you do that?
7: I've never seen statistics, Donna.
6: I don't get this at all.
8: The best is yet to come.

0: Okay, what if you just hold it right there?
1: Oh, got it, George.
0: That's it. Yeah. You want to swing it a bit to make sure it's on right? I mean, there's no point in having a storage shed if the door won't fit
1: snug. Well, it looks like it works all
0: right. Yeah.
1: Thanks for your help, George.
0: You bet.
1: You know, I couldn't have done it without you.
0: That's my pleasure.
1: Here's your lemonade.
0: Thanks.
1: I don't know how you feel about it, but losing your job was a godsend to me and to a lot of other folks in Odyssey.
0: Yeah.
1: Emma Douglas told me yesterday that you painted her garage, and, well, the whole church has been talking about the landscaping you've done.
0: I just thought I'd put all my extra time to good use. I mean, it sure beats sitting around the house moping about the lack of jobs around here.
1: Still nothing from the employment center, huh?
0: Nothing. I've visited just about every eligible employer in town, not to mention the resumes I've mailed out.
1: Yeah. You know, maybe God has something else in mind.
0: Yeah, maybe so. Yeah, it's been really good for me, Whit, not having a job for a while.
1: Really? How so?
0: Yeah, I've had a lot of time to think and pray. It's helped me get my priorities straight, get rid of a lot of the clutter in my life. I suppose that's been the best thing about it.
1: You know, it's admirable how you've been able to take a bad situation and turn it into something good.
0: Yeah, I couldn't have done it without my family. I mean, they've been really good about it, tightening the belt, bringing in extra money. Which reminds me, I have to get home or I'll be late.
1: Late?
0: Yeah. We're selling our second car today. The buyer's coming to pick it up. I gotta run. See you, Whit.
1: Okay. See you, George. Thanks.
0: Thank you, Mr. Albritton. I'm sure you'll have plenty of good years with it. Don't forget what I said about the carburetor. Bye. Well, that's that. The Barclays are a one-car family once again.
2: Goodbye, old friend.
0: Oh, Jimmy.
3: You did very well, darling. I think we got a fair price.
0: A fair price for a good car. I knocked off $75 for that carburetor problem, and he'll be able to fix it for $30.
4: I'm gonna miss that car.
0: You're kidding.
2: What? I thought you hated it.
3: That's right. You said it was embarrassing.
4: No, it was only embarrassing when Dad dropped me off at school in it. It would have been great when it was mine.
2: Oh, hold on. What do you mean yours? Dad was gonna give that car to me, weren't you, Dad?
0: Well, I never said.
4: Jimmy, I'm the one who would be giving my driver's license first. I would have used the car and then it would have gone to you, if I felt like it.
2: Oh, right. Dad, will you please tell her that...
0: Yeah, hold on. There's no point in even talking about it. I mean, the car's gone. You two will have to save to get your own cars one day.
2: That's what I mean. Is this poverty or what?
3: Hardly, Jimmy.
0: Look, we've all had to make sacrifices since I lost my job, and unfortunately, we'll have to make some more. I've got a man coming to look at my golf clubs this afternoon.
2: What?
4: You're not selling your golf clubs.
0: I am.
4: But you love golf. How can you do that?
0: It's all right. I wasn't playing much anyway. Now, come on. Let's see about some lunch. What do we want? Sandwiches?
3: We have some leftover pizza from last night.
0: All right.
2: Oh, man. I can't believe Dad is selling his golf clubs. How depressing.
4: Yeah. I think he's been without a job too long.
2: No kidding. What's he gonna sell next? My stereo?
4: That's not what I mean. Did you see how he just shrugged about playing golf? Like it was no big deal to him? I mean, it's just not Dad if he's lost interest in golf.
2: So what are we gonna do about it?
0: Jimmy! Donna, come on in!
4: I think it's time for a strategy session. Tonight, my room.
2: Right. Donna?
4: Come on in. Where's Mom and Dad?
2: Well, Dad fell asleep on the couch and Mom's in bed reading.
4: Good. We don't want them to know we're talking.
2: Right. Why not?
4: Because it'll make them worried. They know we never talk without fighting unless there's something wrong.
2: Oh, yeah.
4: Now, what are we going to do about getting Dad a job?
2: Well, I was thinking about it, and I figure I should have copies made of a picture of Dad in those goofy overalls he likes to wear. And then I'll mail them out, and someone will hire him because they feel sorry for him. You know, kind of like a poster child for a famine.
4: That's the best you could come up with?
2: And you thought of something better?
4: Well, they have this computer at the library that can cross-reference skills. Well, we could type in what Dad knows how to do, and it'll tell us other alternatives. Once we get that, we just send his resume out to all the companies who need someone with Dad's skills.
2: But what does Dad know how to do?
4: Oh, come on, lots of stuff.
2: For instance?
4: What did he do before?
2: I don't know. Something to do with operations management.
4: Well, I thought it was accounting.
2: Maybe it was operations management accounting.
4: This is ridiculous. Dad worked for the same company for years, and we don't know what he did?
2: He brought home a paycheck. What else did we need to know? Any other ideas?
4: No, that was it.
2: Oh, great strategy session.
4: Well, there was one other thing.
2: Yeah?
4: Well, I thought maybe we should pray together for Dad.
2: I've been praying for Dad.
4: Yeah, but we haven't been praying together. Maybe if we pray together more, it'll make a difference. You know, where two or more, and all that stuff.
2: Well, I'm game.
4: Okay, let's pray. Go ahead.
2: Why do I have to go first?
4: Well, you don't have to go first. I'll go first.
2: Oh, sure. And then you'll pray everything I want to pray. No. I'll go first.
4: Fine. Then go first. I don't mind being second.
2: Oh, I get it. Now you let me go first to show that you're more spiritual than me?
4: Timmy, just pray.
2: All right. Dear God, I want to pray for my dad right now because I know it's been tough on him not having a job and all. So I pray that you'll get Dad a job real soon with a great salary and a big office with a nice view and maybe a company car and a...
4: Jimmy.
2: Oh. You know what I mean, God. Please get him a good job. Go ahead, Donna.
4: Okay. Heavenly Father, I wouldn't pretend to know what your will is for Dad, but I pray that you'll encourage him while he's out of work. Guide him as he looks for a job. Open up the right doors for him. Lord, help him, because I know you love Dad even more than we do. Thank you, Lord. In Jesus' name, amen.
2: Amen. Where did you learn to pray like that?
4: What do you mean?
2: You sounded like an adult. What'd you do, read it somewhere?
4: Cut it out. It's rude to critique people's prayers. I wasn't talking to you anyway.
2: Do you really think it'll help?
4: Yeah, I really do. I have a good feeling about it. Something is going to happen.

0: 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Actually, I'm trying to tell everybody about it because it's so amazing. 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
1: Hi, Mr. Whitaker.
2: Hi, Jimmy. How was school today?
1: Oh, same old stuff. We watched a film about the house fly and I fell asleep.
2: Oh, that's not good.
1: Yeah, you're telling me. My mouth was open and I drooled on my math homework.
2: Oh.
1: You haven't seen my dad around, have you?
2: Oh, yeah. He was here earlier and said he might come back this afternoon.
1: Oh. I thought maybe something happened today.
2: Something's supposed to happen?
1: Well, not really. I mean, maybe. I mean, he doesn't know something's gonna happen. It's kind of hard to explain.
2: Are you throwing him a surprise party, or does this have something to do with his search for a job?
1: No, it's not a party, but it sort of has to do with the job, except he doesn't know that either.
2: Jimmy, you're not making much sense.
1: Well, see, Donna and I prayed for Dad last night, that he would get a job, and Donna felt like something was going to happen.
2: You mean today?
1: Well, she didn't say when, but I figured today's as good as any day if God wants to do something.
2: Well, that's true, but, you know, God works in his own time, too. He answers prayers when he thinks it's best. In fact, he often answers prayers in ways we don't expect. Anything can happen.
3: Whit! Oh, good, Jimmy, you're here, too. You won't believe it. You just won't believe it.
2: Well, what, George?
1: Yeah, calm down, Dad. What's going on?
3: It's amazing. I was just walking down the street, just walking to the hardware store. They're having a sale on those long nails we need to remember with, those thick ones that you
1: Dad,
3: used to do.
1: Dad.
3: Huh? Oh, then I bumped into Dave Carey. He works at my old office. And he said that he got promoted and things like that. And suddenly he said that I was just the man he was looking for because a new position opened up with the company and he wants me to interview for it.
1: You're going to get your old job back?
3: Not my old job, Jimmy. A new job with the same company.
1: Yes.
3: Can you believe it?
2: Well, that's wonderful, George. Congratulations.
3: I have to go this afternoon to interview, but this is amazing.
1: That's great, Dad. What were you saying a minute ago, Mr. Whitaker?
2: I think my words were, anything can happen.
4: Be patient, Jimmy. He'll come home as soon as he can.
1: I don't know. He may have stopped at the hardware store. They're having a sale, you know.
5: I don't remember how this works. Is it a good indication or a bad indication if the interview takes a long time? Which one means that they like him?
4: I've never seen statistics, Donna.
1: I figure the company is begging and pleading with Dad to come back. Let's face it, the place went down the tubes after he left.
5: Timmy, the place was going down the tubes before he left. That's why they had to lay him off.
1: Yeah, but they went more down the tubes afterwards.
5: More down the tubes? As opposed to getting stuck part of the way down?
4: What are you two jabbering about?
1: Hey, I was just trying to stick up for Dad, but Donna wants to quibble.
5: I'm not quibbling. I'm just saying that...
4: Wait. Was that a car door? I think that was a car door.
1: Do you want me to look?
4: No. I think we should act just as nonchalant as possible, just in case it didn't work out.
1: Nonchalant?
4: Nonchalant. Act normal.
1: Oh, okay.
4: Donna, over here.
1: Right. Okay. Over. That looks so obvious.
4: Act normal.
1: Right.
4: Okay.
3: Hi, guys.
1: Well,
3: wait a minute.
4: Did they like your new tie?
1: Did they like his tie, Mom?
4: Well, I picked it out.

0: What?
1: Are you okay?
0: You have to take the job, Dad. It's an answer to our prayers.
2: I know it seems like it, but, well, I'd like to think and pray about it for a while.
3: That's good sense, George. Maybe you should talk to the pastor.
2: Yeah, I think I will.
4: Oh, man. I don't get this at all. Think, pray, talk to the pastor? Did Moses go for counseling about whether or not to cross the Red Sea?
2: This isn't the same thing, Jimmy.
4: It sure seems like a miracle. We prayed, didn't we, Donna?
0: Uh-huh.
2: And I would appreciate it if you'd keep praying, too. This won't be an easy decision.
4: I think Dad has lost his marbles. It's perfect. It's everything I prayed for.
0: I don't understand it either. But it's his life. It's his decision.
4: Yeah, but what he decides affects our lives, too. I think we should have put it to a vote.
0: It doesn't work like that.
5: Hello, Jimmy, Donna.
0: Hello.
3: Hi, Mr. Whitaker.
5: Ah, pretty exciting about your dad's job offer, huh?
4: Exciting for us, yeah. And I can't say the same for Dad.
5: Something wrong?
0: Well, we figured Dad would jump at the chance to take this new job. But he said he wants to think about it.
5: Well, what's wrong with that?
0: Nothing, I guess. But it sure seemed obvious to us. It was the answer to our prayers.
4: Yeah, even down to the big office in the company car.
5: I see.
4: I don't mean any disrespect, but I really think Dad's flipped out this time.
5: Thinking and praying for God's will before making a decision is flipping out?
4: Well, not when you put it like that. It's just so, you know.
0: Obvious.
4: Yeah.
5: You know, I believe your dad will make the best decision, but there's something the two of you need to understand about prayer.
0: What?
5: The obvious answer isn't always the right answer when it comes to how God answers our prayers.
0: Mom? Dad?
4: We're home.
6: We're in the living room, kids.
0: Is she crying?
4: It's me.
2: Hi, guys. Oh, I'm sorry about this.
6: This must look awful.
0: What's wrong? What happened?
4: Yeah, did somebody die or something?
2: No, nothing like that. You better sit down.
6: It's kind of funny.
4: Yeah, it looks hysterical.
0: What's going on?
2: Well, I'm not going to work with my old company.
0: What?
4: Oh, man. I think I'm going to cry now.
0: Well, did they offer it to someone else? Was that why you're crying?
6: No, we're not crying because we're sad. We're crying because we're happy.
4: Happy? Dad lost his job again and you're happy?
2: I didn't lose the job, Jimmy. I just decided not to take it.
0: You turned it down?
4: I know. You got a better job offer, didn't you? President or something.
2: No. Sit down, will you?
0: We are sitting, Dad.
2: All right. Well, then maybe I better stand up. You see, this time without work has had a big impact on me, not just the finances, but everything. It's helped clear my thinking and reset my priorities.
4: He is going to sell my stereo.
2: No, nothing like that, Jimmy. Anyway, your mother and I have talked and prayed, and I've spent the past few months getting help and advice, and, well, I'm going to cry again.
0: I don't believe this. I'm a nervous wreck. What is going on? Will you tell us?
6: Be patient, Donna. He will.
2: It's all right. It's all right. It's just that this is so... Oh, never mind. I'll just say it. Kids, I didn't accept the job because I believe that God is calling me into the ministry.
4: What?

0: In Adventures and Odysseys, album 78, at face value, no one is who they seem to be.
1: Do you know Chris Metcalf?
2: I don't think so.
1: She's leveled some very serious accusations against you.
2: You're kidding.
3: You're a con artist?
4: I was a different person back then.
3: What?
4: Yeah.
5: I still want to hear about this kidnapping charge.
4: I only kidnapped my mom.
3: What?
2: It's my job as a teacher to take a middle-of-the-road approach.
6: Well, you know what they say about the middle of the road.
2: No, what?
6: It's a great place to get hit by a car.
0: Huh. 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

0: 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We always love hearing from you.
1: A minister?
2: You mean like a pastor at church?
3: Wherever God says.
1: But
2: we don't know how to be minister's kids. We'll have to act perfect all the time.
4: Pastor's kids are not perfect.
1: You're telling me. Have you seen the way some of them dress?
3: Calm down. You're moving too fast.
2: Too fast? Well, what if God wants you to go to deepest, darkest Africa or... Oh, man. Somewhere in Connellsville.
3: Then we'll go. But will you slow down a minute? It's not like you have to pack tonight.
4: It's a shock for you.
2: How about a trillion volt shock? Am I glowing yet?
1: Everything's going to change. I just know it.
3: Probably.
2: We're going to have to be at church every time the doors are open.
4: Jimmy, you two are at church now every time the doors are open.
2: Well, yeah, but now we'll feel like we have to.
3: Will you just relax for a minute? I haven't thought and prayed about this without keeping you in mind. This isn't just an overnight decision. It's been going on for a long time. I've spent the past few months testing it and talking to the pastor.
2: That's why you've been spending so much time with him.
3: Well, that's one reason, yes.
1: Why didn't you tell us?
3: Well, because I didn't want you to worry about it, like you are now, until I knew for sure what to do. It's funny, but that job offer worked as a reason for finally making a decision.
2: That's what we get for praying. Do you see, Donna? You and your big ideas.
1: Cut it out, Jimmy.
3: You two were praying for me? Together?
1: Yeah.
3: Well, I'm touched.
4: That's very sweet of you.
2: But we prayed for you to get a job, not this.
4: But don't you understand? God answered your prayer. Your dad is going to get a job now. It just wasn't the job that we expected.
1: Not what we expected. Isn't that what Whit said to you, Jimmy?
2: Maybe.
3: Look, this whole thing is a process. It's going to take some adjustment as we go along. I'm still going to have to find part-time work while I go to seminary.
2: You're going back to school?
3: Uh-huh.
1: We'll help you with your homework, Dad.
3: I'd appreciate it.
2: I'm sorry. I'm going to have to think about this. It's a lot to dump on us all of a sudden.
3: I know that, and I'm sorry about it, but I couldn't think of a better way. There's more to tell you, but why don't we just leave it alone for a little bit while you get a chance to think about it, okay? Just try to get used to the idea.
1: Okay. Come on, Jimmy.
2: Do pastors get a company car?
1: Come on!
4: George, what about...
3: Let's wait, Mary. One thing at a time.
5: Okay, so what do you think?
1: I don't know. It's a lot to deal with.
2: Yeah, Mr. Whitaker. This isn't one of those do we buy a new vacuum cleaner decisions.
5: Well, it certainly isn't. Imagine how your dad must feel.
1: I'd be scared.
5: You can be sure of that.
2: I can't picture it. Dad. Pastor or missionary or something. I mean, he's just my dad.
1: Well, that won't change, Jimmy. He'll always be our dad.
5: But make no mistake, he'll be more than just your dad. In a way, he'll become a dad to a lot of people. You're going to have to learn to share him.
1: Well, I hadn't thought of that.
5: Oh, I won't sugarcoat it. Your whole family is in for a lot of change. This process is going to require sacrifice from all of you.
2: More sacrifice, you mean? That's how it's been ever since Dad lost his job.
5: Then you're already prepared for part of it. Funny how that works. God's been preparing you for something and you didn't even know it.
1: Everything is going to change now. I can feel it.
5: Oh, probably. But like I've said before, it's not the changes that are important, but how we react to the changes that'll make all the difference.
1: I guess our reaction hasn't been very helpful to Dad.
5: Just remember, the best thing we can do is face up to the changes in our lives with courage and faith that God is involved in those changes. That's the challenge for all of us.
1: Yeah.
2: Yeah, I guess.
5: Why don't you go on home and talk to your parents some more? Now, I'm sure they have more to say. Want to know how you feel.
1: Okay.
2: See you, Mr. Whitaker.
1: Bryn, thanks.
5: You're very welcome. And you can be sure I'll be praying for you. The best is yet to come.
1: Mom, Dad, sit down.
3: Uh-oh.
4: I guess you've been talking about it.
1: We have. You want to go first, Jimmy?
2: Not a chance.
1: Okay. I just wanted to say that I'm sorry.
2: We're sorry.
1: For reacting so selfishly earlier.
2: Donna was selfish. I was just considering our options.
1: Are you going to talk?
2: Oh, no. Go ahead.
1: Anyway, Dad, the truth is, I love you, and I'm proud of you for making such a hard decision. I know it must be really scary, but we're with you. No matter what happens, we're with you.
6: Even if it doesn't mean getting a company car.
1: And that's it.
3: Come here, both of you. Come on, Mary.
4: I think I might cry again.
3: Thank you, kids. Thank you so much. You don't know how much it means to me. I just pray that as we go through this process together, it'll bring us closer to each other and to God.
4: Amen.
6: It sounded like a benediction, Dad. Were you practicing?
3: Not exactly.
1: We know it means a lot of change, Dad, but we're ready for it.
6: We think.
3: Yeah. Well, I'm glad to hear that because there's something else you should know.
6: Uh-oh.
1: What?
3: Mary?
4: Well, I'm not sure how to say it.
1: Just say it, Mom.
6: There goes Mysterio.
4: Donna? Jimmy? I'm pregnant.
1: What? What?

0: It sounds like the Barkley family is in for a lot of change, and I can't wait to find out what's going to happen when we check in with them in the months to come. 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Our production engineer was Dave Arnold, and our executive producer, Chuck Bolte. And I'm Chris, hoping you'll join us again next time for more Adventures in Odyssey.
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0: Today is Saturday, May 9th. Let's take a look at the weather. Yesterday, the high temperature in Amarillo was 84 degrees. Today, the high is forecast to be in the mid-90s. Southwest wind this afternoon gusting up to 30 miles an hour. Tonight, overnight low to mid-50s. Tomorrow, high temperature low 70s. Northeast winds gusting to 35 miles an hour. 20% chance of rain.
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3: Oh, hi there. I'm John Avery Whittaker, but you can call me Whit. We were just getting ready for a time of wonder, excitement, and discovery. 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
4: The news isn't good.
5: It isn't?
4: It isn't.
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5: Now, wait a minute. Hello? He hung up.

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1: Well, it's part of Mr. Whitaker's student incentive program, Samuel. It's designed to help problem students do better. Pardon me.
3: Oh, man. It was bad enough when our teacher made us stand up and clap for you when he handed back the tests. But this...
2: Jealous, Sammy?
3: I just don't get it. You're supposed to be rewarded for working hard and doing the right thing.
2: And that's exactly what I am getting rewarded for.
3: Then how come I never get rewarded?
2: Because you always get good grades and do the right thing, so it's no big deal. If you want to get noticed, you gotta do something bad once in a while.
3: I do bad things.
2: Yeah, but never anything bad enough to get noticed.
3: I thought you didn't want to get noticed when you did bad things, because you get in trouble.
2: True. About some bad things, but there are other bad things that you want to get noticed for, so as you can develop a reputation. Then, when you do something good, everybody will think it's a big deal, and you'll get rewarded, like I am today.
3: I didn't know it was so complicated.
2: There's a real art to being bad, and you don't have it. You couldn't do anything really bad if you wanted to.
3: I could, too. I just don't want to.
2: And that's why you don't get any free ice cream sundaes. See you around.
3: Yeah. See ya. Do good, get nothing. Do bad, get free ice cream. I gotta think about this.
4: Oh, the injustice, the inequity.
5: It was thoughtful of him to send a postcard, sir.
4: Oh, the unfairness of it all. That my unscrupulous twin can make money in Europe, due to some nefarious dealings, no doubt, despite the evil he has done, while I, the soul of gentility and wit, am stuck here in a cultural wasteland beset by repeated disasters, barely able to keep my head above water. Oh, which reminds me, did we get the plumbing fixed?
5: Yes, sir.
4: Good. Wouldn't want Odyssey's health and safety inspector to see a flooded basement. Why did he have to pick today to conduct a surprise inspection?
5: Our name came up on a roster. Sir, I'm certain things will get better.
4: They'll have to. They can't get any worse. Well, at least we'll get some good publicity for our next production, eh? Mm. What is the name of that radio show I'm supposed to appear on this afternoon?
5: Cryin' Brian Dern Show.
4: Really? Well, I understand it's the most popular program in town, but I've never heard it. Do you know what it's like?
5: Have you ever heard of shock radio?
4: You're joking.
5: I'm afraid not.
6: Mr. Blackguard?
4: Mr. Inspector. Have you finished probing, prodding, scratching, and crawling around my theater?
6: I have, and I'm afraid the news isn't good.
4: It isn't?
5: It isn't?
6: It isn't. You know, city bylaws state that theaters must meet the same health and safety requirements as restaurants.
4: They must?
5: They must?
6: They must. So I'm afraid I'm going to have to cite you for some violations. 32, to be exact.
4: 32?
6: Everything from loose armchair rests to unsanitary floors.
5: But I sweep up every day.
6: Not to the satisfaction of the city. Also, you need to install a sprinkler system in this theater immediately.
4: Sprinkler system? But we have fire extinguishers.
6: They don't meet restaurant code. Here's your citation.
4: Citation?
5: Citation?
6: Citation. I'll expect to see these things corrected within a month. Good day.
4: 32. 32! And a sprinkler system! Oh, this is the last straw.
5: But, sir, we have no choice.
4: How are we going to pay for it? You know, I must remember this moment. It's a good association exercise for anger and fury.
5: Now, sir, you must control yourself. remember your radio interview.
4: Oh, yes, yes, of course. You're right, Shakespeare. We must put our best face forward. I shall rise above these petty annoyances and show them what it means to be a professional.
2: Hey, Sammy.
3: Listen, I've been thinking about what you said yesterday, about being bad.
2: Yeah?
3: Yeah, and even though I don't like it, I've decided that you're probably right. So I'm trying it.
2: Really?
3: Yeah. You know that test we had this morning in history?
2: Yeah.
3: I flunked it.
2: Flunked it? How do you know? Has Mr. Thompson already graded them?
3: It doesn't matter. I flunked it on purpose. I only answered the first question. That should get me noticed.
2: Not bad for a start.
7: Sam?
3: Hi, Mr. Thompson.
7: Hi. I want to talk to you about your test, and this concerns you too, Rusty.
2: It does?
7: Yes. Sam, I noticed you only answered the first question.
3: Yes, sir.
7: Then I guess you knew right away that it was the wrong test.
2: Wrong test?
7: Mm-hmm, yeah. I don't know how it happened, but only the first question was on the material we studied. The rest was from a completely different test.
3: It was?
7: Mm-hmm. They must have gotten mixed up somehow during the copying. Anyway, because of that, the test is invalid.
2: Invalid?
3: You mean it doesn't count?
7: Mm, that's right. We'll make it up later. Would you both do me a favor and spread the word about it?
3: Sure, Mr. Thompson.
7: Thanks.
2: Nice try, Sammy. But I told you, you just don't have the art. See you around.
3: I do, too, have the art. I guess I'll have to come up with something else.
8: So your new play is opening at the end of next week, Blackguard?
4: Yes, Brian. This will be our 10th production at the theater.
8: Mm-hmm.
4: You know, we're very proud of what we've accomplished.
8: Yeah, yeah, but tell the truth. Don't you find all this a bit beneath you?
4: How do you mean?
8: You've performed nationally for years. You're a well-known actor.
4: A very well-known actor.
8: And now you're stuck in Odyssey.
4: Yes, stuck.
8: It's gonna be frustrating for you. I mean, let's face it, this town ain't exactly a thriving cultural center, you know.
4: No, it isn't.
8: And it's gonna cost a lot to operate a theater.
4: Oh, you have no idea.
8: I don't know how you stay open.
4: Well, it would be a whole lot easier if the city didn't saddle me with useless rules and regulations.
8: City Hall got their claws dug in you?
4: Oh, yes. With a ludicrous law that requires my theater conform to restaurant health and safety standards.
8: They're actually making you do that.
4: Yes, can you believe it? They've cited me for 32 violations. 32!
8: Wow. Well, that's gotta be a record.
4: And they want me to put in some ridiculous sprinkler system.
8: Unbelievable.
4: Good people of Odyssey, I implore you. Is this fair? I'm a simple businessman and artiste, of course, trying to bring something of beauty and enlightenment to a culture-starved community. And this is the thanks I get? A sea of red tape and regulations thought up by chair-bound, paper-pushing, bureaucratic hacks who sit on their brains all day and who know nothing of art, nothing of beauty, nothing of the finer things.
8: Nothing!
4: I ask you, if you prick me, do I not bleed? If you tickle me, do I not laugh? If you poison me, will I not die? And if you wrong me, shall I not revenge? You know, of course, what that's from.
8: No, not really. All right, the phone lines are lighting up right now. Charlie from Elm Street, you're on the air with Brian Dern.
9: Yeah, I'm with you, Blackguard. I tried putting in a loading dock at my hardware store last year, and it was like pulling teeth to get all the right permits.
4: Permits? The scourge of the earth.
8: Jim from Glen Road, you're on the air.
10: You're right, Blackguard, it isn't fair. Bureaucrats and political toadies are making this town nearly impossible to do business in.
4: Yes, we are all of us victims of City Hall ineptitude. The legislative bunglers are trying to make our lives miserable. But we don't have to suffer in silence. We can make our voices heard. Call, fellow Odysseans. Call now.
8: Well, that's all we have time for today. I know there are a lot of you on the phones who didn't get a chance to get through, but that's the way it goes. I want to thank my guest, Edwin Blaggard, for being here.
4: Oh, you're welcome. And don't forget my play.
8: Right. This is Crying Brian Dern reminding you that if you don't like Odyssey, come play. See you tomorrow. That was great.
4: Oh, well, thank you. Well, thank you. Thank you. I didn't talk much about the play, though.
8: Oh, who cares? I want you back tomorrow.
4: Tomorrow? But why?
8: Well, weren't you listening? We had to turn away callers. You tapped into something here, and I want you to do it every day.
4: Do what?
8: Critique local government. Be a voice for the people. It'll be a regular part of the program. Blaggard's What I Hate About Odyssey segment.
4: Oh, I like the title. But I'm an actor, not a political commentator.
8: That makes you even more qualified. Come on, say you'll do it.
4: Well,
8: I'll pay you.
4: I'll do it. Look out, Odyssey. Edwin Blaggard is on the air.

0: 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We always love hearing from you.
1: Rusty?
2: Huh? Oh, Sam.
1: You all right?
2: Yeah, I was just listening to my portable radio.
1: Oh, cool headphones. What were you listening to?
2: Edwin Blaggard on the Crying Brian Dern Show.
1: Oh, yeah. My dad told me about him. He talks about Odyssey, right?
2: He does more than talk. He badmouths city workers, and he makes me mad.
1: Why?
2: Because my dad's a city worker, that's why. Would you like it if someone badmouthed your dad?
1: You did one time.
2: Did you like it?
1: No.
2: Well, neither do I.
1: What are you gonna do about it?
2: Don't worry, I'll think of something. What'd you want?
1: Huh? Well, I've come up with another way to be bad.
2: Nice try, Sammy. But I told you, you just don't have the art.
1: But I can do it. I know I can. I just need to find the right thing.
2: All right. I can see I'm gonna have to step in here and help you out. I know of a couple things that's sure to get you noticed.
1: You do?
2: Yeah, follow me.
1: Where to?
2: Bernard Walton's workshop.
3: I'm saying that our glorious volunteer fire department is just another example of the complete ineptitude of our city officials.
4: They're inept!
3: Odyssey is a big enough town. Now, isn't it time we had a real fire department, complete with real firemen?
4: Yeah!
3: Instead of Joe and Frank and Bubba playing dress-up.
4: Well, there you have it, folks. Edwin Blaggard burns the volunteer fireman. What do you think? Let's go to the phones. Hey, Roy from Oak Ridge, you're on the air.
5: Yeah, Blaggard. All week long, I've been listening to you trash Odyssey's Health and Safety Board, Recreation Department, and city workers, and now the volunteer firefighters.
3: Well, as you said, I've only been on for a week. I haven't had time for more.
5: Well, I happen to be a volunteer.
3: Really? Are you Joe, Frank, or Bubba?
5: We don't have any Joe, Franks, or Bubbas on the squad, and I resent you calling us unprofessional.
3: Aha! But you aren't professional. Each one of you makes your living at something other than firefighting. Am I correct?
5: Just because we're volunteers doesn't mean we don't get the job done. We put out plenty of fires.
3: Of course you do. And I seem to recall reading about one you actually put out before the building burned to the ground.
5: Oh, you are a real funny man. Well, we'll see how funny you are when you're facing a group of protesters.
4: Protesters?
3: Protesters?
5: Yes, me and a few of my friends from the department.
4: Are you threatening him?
5: Take it any way you want.
4: Well, he has the right to express his opinion, you know.
5: And so do we. See you around, Bubba.
3: Now, wait a minute. Hello? Hello? He hung up.
4: Well, for guys who spend a lot of time around fire, they sure can't take a little heat. We're going to take a break now. This is the Crying Brian Dern Show here on Odyssey 106, a different kind of talk radio.
6: Rancho.
4: That was great.
3: But they're going to protest.
4: So what? You said yourself that they're just a bunch of bubbas.
3: But Brian, I did this to publicize my theater, not to get it protested.
4: You are publicizing it. A little controversy is the best publicity you can have. Take it from me.
3: Well, that is true.
4: Besides, the show is getting killer ratings.
3: Killer?
4: Yeah, and every day they're hearing about your theater. This could be your best season yet.
3: Yes. Yes. Well, what are you waiting for, Brian? Turn up the microphone. Let's get to work.
4: Yeah.
2: There's your target by the back door.
1: The big pane of glass?
2: Yeah, I saw it on my way to Mr. Riley's house. I was planning on smashing it myself, but because I'm such a kind-hearted guy, I'm gonna let you do it.
1: Great! But you said there were two things. What's the second one?
2: After you smash the glass, we're gonna go to the Harlequin Theater.
1: The theater?
2: Remember I said I'd think of a way to get back at Blaggard?
1: Uh-huh.
2: Well, I have, and it's gonna be good. Here's a brick. Have at it.
1: Yeah, thanks. All right. One, two, three. What? It didn't break.
2: You didn't throw it hard enough. Try it again.
1: Okay. Ugh. What's going on? Break, you! Break! Break! Break!
6: What's going on out
1: break,
6: there?
1: Break!
2: Whoop, I'm out of here.
6: Sam, what are you doing?
1: I'm trying to break this glass, but it won't break.
6: Well, of course it won't. It's unbreakable glass.
1: What?
6: It's from the bank downtown. I replaced it with a new piece this morning. Now what's the matter?
1: No matter how hard I try, I can't get into trouble.
6: Get into trouble? Why in the world would you want to get into trouble?
1: Because it's the only way I'm going to get noticed.
6: Come again?
1: Rusty's always getting noticed for the good things he does, like getting a good grade on that test the other day. The teacher went on and on about how great he was, and he even got a free Sunday from Mr. Whitaker.
6: Okay, I'm with you so far.
1: Well, I never get noticed for the good things I do, and Rusty said it's because I'm always doing good things. If I want to get noticed for him, I have to do something bad once in a while. But I've been trying all week, and I can't do anything bad.
6: Come here, Sam.
1: What are you doing?
6: Checking to see if you have a fever. Now, you must be sick.
1: No, I'm fine.
6: You can't be fine. Do you hear what you're saying? You want to do something bad to get noticed? Now, does that sound normal to you?
1: Well...
6: Is that the only reason you want to do good things to get noticed?
1: No, I want to do them because I know it's right. But being right all the time doesn't get me praise from teachers and free ice cream sundaes from Wits End.
6: So what?
1: Huh?
6: You heard me, so what? Sam, doing good is its own reward, and I got news for you. It always pays off. Sometimes in ways you can't see. In fact, most times in ways you can't see. But it always does, because doing what's right pleases God. And that's the most important thing now, isn't it?
1: Yeah. It is. Of course it is. I don't know what I've been thinking.
6: Well, that makes two of us.
1: Thanks, Mr. Walton. I'd better go find Rusty. See ya.
6: Yeah, goodbye. Goodbye, Sam. Oh, I just don't understand young people today.
1: Good grief! What is going on here?
2: Sammy! Hey, Sammy!
1: Rusty, what is all this?
2: It's the volunteer fire department. Blackguard badmouthing today, and so they're picketing the place. Come on.
1: Where are we going?
2: To the backstage door.
1: We're going inside?
2: For what I have planned, we have to.
1: You're still going through with it? Even with all that going on in front?
2: Absolutely. It'll fit right in.
1: What are you gonna do?
2: Blackguard's rehearsing his new show. I'm gonna add a little bang to his rehearsal with these.
1: Cherry bombs? Those are dangerous.
2: They're also loud. It'll scare him to death.
1: Yeah, look, Rusty, I don't think you should do this.
2: Wimping out on me, huh? I knew you couldn't follow through. You just don't have the art.
1: Well, I don't want you to do it either.
2: Ha, fat chance. I told you what Blackguard said about my dad, and now he's gonna pay. So if you're gonna leave, leave. Otherwise, be quiet.
3: Great art breaks through the separateness of our natures and lets us touch the very heart of reality. Reality. Your line, Shakespeare.
7: Oh, I'm sorry, sir, but the protest seems to be getting louder. Shouldn't we do something about it?
3: Don't worry yourself, Shakespeare.
7: But, sir...
3: This will give us lots of free publicity for our theater and for the upcoming play. Oh. Now, let's continue. Great art breaks.
2: He's gonna get
3: the
2: his.
1: Don't do it! Rusty!
2: And let us cover your ears.
3: The very heart of reality.
2: Did you see the looks on their faces? That was great.
1: Rusty, I smell smoke.
2: It's from the cherry bombs. It'll go away in a second.
1: Something's burning.
2: Whoa!
1: The curtain! It's on fire! Rusty! Help!
2: Not me, man. I'm out of here.
1: Rusty! Mr. Blackguard! Shakespeare! The curtain is on fire!
8: Fire! Oh. Fire! Oh, no! Fire!
1: We have to put it out!
8: Shakespeare, why isn't the new sprinkler system kicking in?
7: We never had it installed.
8: Well, get a hose or a fire extinguisher, something, quickly.
1: Wait, there's a bunch of firemen right outside. Help! Help!
8: theater, my theater. Oh, the tragedy, the humanity.
9: All right, boys, get that hose over here. Come on, move it.
7: Sir, it's the fireman.
9: That's right, Blackguard. Joe, Frank, Baba, and the rest of us. Now, if you get out of here, we're going to save your theater.
8: After all I said about you, why?
9: Because it's our job.
3: This is my last broadcast on the Cryin' Brian Dern show, and I want to use it to make amends for what I've said this past week, especially about the volunteer fire department. These gallant men put their lives on the line each time the fire bell rings, and I want to thank them from the bottom of my heart for that, and for saving my theater. I also owe a debt of gratitude to a brave young man named Sam Johnson for getting the fireman. Like any small town, Odyssey may have its problems, but compassionate, caring, concerned citizens is not one of them. Once again, I thank you all. This is Edwin Blackguard. So long.
6: Well, that was nice. A little late, but nice. So you see, Sam, sometimes you do get noticed for doing good things.
1: Yeah, and I'm sure glad I'm not getting noticed the way Rusty is by the police.
10: Speaking of getting noticed, here you are, Samuel, a triple-decker hot fudge sundae with whipped cream and nuts.
1: But I already got noticed by Mr. Blackguard, Eugene. What's this for?
6: Yeah, for doing good.
1: You said doing good is its own reward.
6: Well, it is, but the occasional ice cream sundae doesn't hurt either.
1: Thanks, Mr. Walton. Thanks, Eugene.
10: You're most welcome.
6: Yeah, you're welcome. You gonna eat that cherry?
1: Yep.
6: Oh, well, I've been good, too, and I thought maybe... Well, that's all right. Go ahead.
11: Psalm 1 says, "Blessed is the man who does not follow evil men's advice, or hang around with sinners, scoffing at the things of God, but who delights in doing everything God wants him to do, and day and night is always meditating on his laws and thinking about ways to follow him more closely." Well, that's all for this time. If you ever want to write to us, we'd love to hear from you. Just send your letter to Odyssey, Colorado Springs, Colorado, 80995. 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And don't forget to ask how you can get a copy of today's episode. It's called When Bad Isn't So Good. The address once again is Odyssey, Colorado Springs, Colorado, 80995. 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When Bad Isn't So Good was written and directed by Phil Lawler. Our production engineer was Bob Luttrell, and our executive producer, Chuck Bolte. And I'm Chris, hoping you'll join us again next time for more Adventures in Odyssey.

0: is Saturday, May 9th. Let's take a look at the weather. Yesterday, the high temperature in Amarillo was 84 degrees. Today, the high is forecast to be in the mid-90s. Southwest wind this afternoon gusting up to 30 miles an hour. Tonight, overnight low to mid-50s. Tomorrow, high temperature low 70s. Northeast winds gusting to 35 miles an hour. 20% chance of rain.
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3: 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I'm John Avery Whittaker, but you can call me Whit. 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
1: 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Ha ha! Now for the test. Bottoms up! Ooh, I can feel it working already.
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1: Oh, no. 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
2: Open up, or we'll huff and we'll puff and we'll knock your door in.
1: Hurry, Formula, hurry. Yes. Yes. My fingers are disappearing. Then my arms. Ha-ha! Even if they do get in, they'll never see me.
3: Lawrence. Lawrence. What's the matter with you? What are you doing in your closet?
1: I'm not in my closet. I'm invisible.
3: Have you finished your homework?
1: You can't talk to me because you can't see me.
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1: Oh, no! Destructo has perfected special glasses to see the invisible.
3: Quit playing around. I thought you wanted to go to the Barclays party.
1: I do.
3: That's why I want to know if you finished your homework.
1: Not exactly. Not all of it. I will when we come back from the party.
3: Sorry. You'll finish it and then we'll go to the party.
1: But we're late. They're waiting for us.
3: They're waiting for you. And they'll keep waiting until you finish your homework. Particularly your science homework. Oh, what have you been doing all this time?
1: I don't know. Just stuff. Top secret stuff.
3: Mm-hmm.
1: Mom, my science homework is so boring. Nobody cares about that junk. Big deal if scientists call water H2 whatever. Why can't they just call it water like everybody else?
3: Sorry, Lawrence, but I happen to be a teacher and I won't get into a value of education debate with my own son. Now get it finished and then we'll go to the Barclays.
1: Oh, all right. But under protest.
3: Fine. If you need help, just yell. Oh, I better call the Barclays.
4: Looks good.
5: Yeah, Donna, spicy. Donna, bring in the knife for the cake, will you?
6: Okay, Mom.
5: You know, Mrs. Henderson at the bakery made this chocolate cake especially for us.
4: Really?
6: Mm-hmm. Here's the cake cutter, Mom.
5: Oh, thank you. Who is that on the phone?
6: Oh, Mrs. Hodges. They're going to be late because Lawrence didn't finish his homework. She said to go on without us.
5: Oh, all right. You know, just cutting the cake doesn't seem right. It needs candles or something. Yeah, yeah. Something to commemorate what's happened.
7: Well, then let me propose a toast.
8: All right, Jimmy.
5: Good.
8: Punch glasses up, everyone.
5: Mm-hmm.
7: To George Barclay. Well, Dad. Congratulations for your acceptance into seminary.
8: Thank you.
6: And the part-time job at the church.
7: Oh, yeah. And the part-time job at the church. And to Mary Barclay. Well, Mom. Congratulations on the little baby growing inside of you. I guess we have a lot of adventures ahead of us.
5: Here.
8: Oh, and allow me to add something to that. Our heartfelt gratitude to the author of our adventures, our Heavenly Father.
5: Amen. Amen.
8: Well, just so everybody knows, I went to the registry office at the seminary and signed up for classes. I got there right in the nick of time, I guess.
6: When's your classes start, Dad?
8: Next week.
6: Wow.
5: Oh, I think I need to sit down. I'm getting tired thinking about it.
6: You're not feeling sick again, are you, Mom?
5: Oh, no. No, I'll be all right. Pass the ketchup, Jimmy.
9: All right.
8: She's not feeling sick, but the rest of us might.
7: Here you go, Mom.
5: Thank you. Well, I don't know what you're talking about, George.
8: Yeah. I'm talking about your cravings, darling.
5: Cravings?
8: You know, like suddenly getting hungry for anchovies with your ice cream.
5: Oh, that. It's a passing phase.
8: Yeah, of course it is.
5: It is.
7: Mom, just put ketchup on your cake.
5: Oh. Well, so I did.
6: Mom, if you eat that, I'm gonna throw up.
5: Oh, come on, Don. It's not like I put a lot of ketchup on it. Pass the pickles, will you, George?
7: Oh, gross.
8: Jimmy?
7: Huh? Oh, yeah, Dad?
8: I was wondering where you disappeared to. Lawrence and his mom are here.
7: Oh, I'll come back in a minute.
8: All right. Okay if I join you?
7: Sure.
8: Nice night, huh?
7: Yeah.
8: So, what you doing? Just stargazing?
7: Well, kinda. I'm thinking about what I want to do with my life.
8: Oh. Well, just so you're not thinking about anything serious.
7: Well, you see, we're having a career day at school tomorrow, and I'm supposed to meet with a counselor to talk about my future. I figure I should have a clue about what I want to do.
8: Shouldn't we have talked about this before the night before career day?
7: Yeah, I guess so. Well, at first I figured it was one of those take an aptitude test days, but I found out today that we're actually meeting with a counselor. It's a bigger deal than I thought.
8: Yeah, I see. Any ideas?
7: Well, yeah, well, sort of. I'm not sure.
8: Hmm.
7: Do you know what comes back to me? The one thing I'm really jazzed about.
8: What?
7: I want to be a paramedic.
8: Huh. A paramedic, huh?
7: Yeah. I want to ride in an ambulance and rescue people in emergencies. You know, keep them alive so they can get to the hospital.
8: But why a paramedic in particular?
7: I don't know. Because I want to help.
1: Hi, guys. What you doing?
7: Hi, Lawrence.
8: We're just talking about what we want to be when we grow up.
1: Really? You mean you haven't figured it out yet, Mr. Barkley?
8: No. How about you?
1: I think I want to work for the National Security Agency and go on covert missions around the world. Or maybe the FBI. Or I could become a double agent for both. What do you want to do, Jimmy?
7: I want to be a paramedic.
1: No kidding. That's great. A paramedic. Boy, I never would have thought of it. But that's a great thing to be.
7: Lawrence?
1: Yeah?
7: You don't know what a paramedic is, do you?
1: Well, no, but if that's what you want to be, I'm all for it.
7: Thanks, Lawrence. I hope the school counselor feels the same way.
9: I think wanting to be a paramedic is a very noble desire, Jimmy.
7: Thanks.
9: What I'll do is input the information into the computer, and we'll work out a profile on how you match up with your profession.
7: A profile?
9: Uh-huh. We'll match your academic standing with what it takes to be a paramedic, and then sort out what you'll need to do in future classes to achieve that goal.
7: Sounds complicated.
9: Not really. The computer does all the work. Meanwhile, I'll take you and some of the other students who've shown an interest in this area on a field trip to the fire station.
7: The fire station?
9: Paramedics in this county respond to emergencies out of there. We'll go to talk to Steve Isaacs. He's in charge of that station.
7: Are we gonna just talk, or will we have to do something else?
9: He might informally test you on what you know about first aid, that sort of thing, but nothing to worry about.
7: Okay.
9: I'll make the arrangements to get you out of your classes if you're serious about doing this.
7: Oh, yes, ma'am. I'm serious.
3: All right, Lawrence. I'm leaving for the open house at the school.
1: Okay, Mom.
3: Did you finish your homework?
1: Yeah.
3: All of it?
1: I still have some left in science.
3: Then turn off the TV and finish it.
1: I will as soon as this is over.
3: Lawrence, you weren't supposed to watch any TV until you finished your homework. Turn it off now.
1: Oh, Mom!
3: Now.
1: It's no fair.
3: You're right. If things were fair, I'd make you study extra hard on your science. That's the one you're doing so poorly in.
1: But everybody does bad in science. It's so boring.
3: What? Well, it isn't so boring if you think of yourself as a world-famous spy who's trying to sneak formulas out of enemy country.
1: Sorry, Mom. I already tried that. World-famous spies only have to know how to get the formulas out, not why E equals MC squared. It's a waste of time. School's a waste of time.
3: A waste of time? So you think what I do as a teacher is a waste of time?
1: That's not what I meant, Mom.
3: Upstairs and finish your homework. I'll look it over when I get home. See you.
1: Oh, Mom.
3: I'll be back in a couple of hours.
1: But what if I need help?
3: I'll help you when I get back. Bye.
1: Bye. Or maybe Jimmy can help me.
7: Place your cheek and ear close to the victim's mouth and nose. Look for the chest to rise and fall as you listen and feel for breathing. Do this for about 5 seconds.
1: Jimmy, why are you playing with a doll?
7: It's so I can learn how to do mouth-to-mouth resuscitation and CPR. Then pinch the victim's nose with the hand that was on the victim's forehead.
1: I don't get it. Why are you doing this?
7: To impress the paramedics at the fire station tomorrow. Open your mouth wide and take a deep breath. Got it. Seal your mouth around the victim's mouth and blow with 4 quick but full breaths.
1: This is really gross.
7: Then go home. I have work to do.
1: I can't go home. I need you to help me with my science homework.
7: Science? Are you kidding? You know I'm terrible at science. It's so...
1: boring?
7: Yeah.
1: That's what I said. Will you come over and talk to my mom? She won't believe me.
7: I don't have time, Lawrence. Besides, your mom's a teacher. I don't think she'll believe me either.
1: She might. You're going to be a world-famous paramedic, and you aren't very good at school.
7: Thanks.
1: In fact, lots of people don't even finish school and become millionaires.
7: Lots of people don't become millionaires, too. All right, let's see. Check the carotid artery pulse.
1: But look at you. You're learning what you need to learn right here in your room. It's not like you need school to do it. It's a waste of time.
7: Look, Lawrence, you don't have to convince me that school's a waste of time. But really, I don't have time to talk about what a waste of time school is.
1: You're right. Let's do something else.
7: Good suggestion. Give me your wrist.
1: What?
7: I want to check your pulse.
1: Okay. Then what?
7: Well, after I check your pulse, I'm going to give you a cardiac massage.
1: A what?
10: All right, everyone, let's listen close. This is a rare opportunity for you to meet firsthand with a paramedic trainer. Mr. Steve Isaacs has been a paramedic for 17 years. I'm grateful to him for agreeing to talk to you, not only as a group, but individually, after he gives us a tour of the station. Thank you, Mr. Isaacs. We're all yours.
11: Thank you, Ms. Claire. And I want to thank all of you for coming. As a paramedic training coordinator, I'm in charge of seeing that our new recruits are fully qualified as paramedics and that our current paramedics stay qualified. So if you think being a paramedic is just knowing mouth-to-mouth resuscitation and riding around in an ambulance, then you're wrong.
7: Uh-oh.
11: It's hard work. You'll get an idea just how hard as we tour our facilities and you see the kinds of responsibilities our paramedics have.

0: That's a good start, I suppose.
1: I brought Jimmy's file.
2: My file?
1: The profile I told you I'd make. It considers the requirements to become a paramedic, then compares it against your overall school performance and what you'll need to work on in the future.
2: Oh, that.
1: Let's have a look. Oh, yes. Here you are, Mr. Isaacs. You may want to note the second column.
0: I see. Well, Jimmy, from the looks of this report, you'll have your work cut out for you.
2: Now, what do you mean?
0: Your average grades in math and sciences leave a lot to be desired.
2: Oh, yeah. Well, you know how it is. Math is math, and science is sort of...
0: Science?
2: Well, yeah. They're not real high on my top 10, you know.
0: They're gonna have to be if you want to become a paramedic.
2: Really?
0: Let's say you need to know what someone's pulse is. The average pulse rate is 60 to 80 beats a minute, but you don't have a minute to count all the beats. What do you do? Quickly.
2: Divide by...
0: If your patient weighs 120 pounds and you know there are 2.2 pounds per kilogram, how many kilograms does your patient weigh? What causes hypotension in a patient?
2: Hypo what?
0: Second degree burns are not as serious as third degree burns, but your patient will be in greater pain with second degree burns. Why? What?
2: Nothing. I don't know.
0: These are math and science questions. The answer's being critical to saving a person's life.
2: Right.
0: I don't want to discourage you from trying to be a paramedic, but you need to understand how important your education is now to what you want to do later.
2: Yeah.
0: Of course, that's true whether you want to be a paramedic, an architect, or anything.
1: Do you have any questions for Mr. Isaacs, Jimmy?
2: No, I think he covered everything.
1: Then I think we're finished.
2: I sure am.
3: 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We always love hearing from you.
4: Pass the applesauce, will you, Donna?
5: Sure, Dad.
4: Thanks. So, how did everyone's day go? Mary?
6: Well, I felt a little sick this afternoon, but it's been a good day. Does anyone want more broccoli and cheese?
7: No, thanks.
6: Okay, I'll have the rest then. Pass me that bowl of caramel popcorn, Jimmy, please.
2: Oh, Ma, not on your broccoli and cheese.
6: Oh, don't be silly. They go with my mashed potatoes.
2: Oh, of course. How silly.
5: How was your meeting at the seminary, Dad?
4: Oh, good. Mostly it was just a lot of sitting around while the various deans explained what their departments do. I got a complete listing of some of the classes. I'll be taking hermeneutics, eschatology, biblical criticism, New Testament history, analysis. I'm telling you, my head was spinning. Jimmy, you went to the fire station today, didn't you?
5: Oh, that's right.
8: Did you get a ride in the ambulance?
4: Yeah.
2: That was no big deal.
4: No big deal. I mean, it seemed like a big deal last night when you tried CPR on everyone in the house.
2: Yeah, well, never mind.
4: So, it didn't go well, huh? What happened?
2: Nothing. Except Mr. Paramedic just blew me out of the water, that's all.
4: How did he do that?
2: By going over my math and science grades, that's how. I felt like an idiot. I mean, how was I supposed to know math and science really are important?
6: We've been telling you that for years, Jimmy.
2: Well, yeah, but you're parents, and you're supposed to say things like that. I think I better come up with something else to do. Maybe I'll run off with the circus and become a lion tamer.
8: You'd probably have to get good grades in zoology.
2: Well, then I'll become a pilot.
8: Engineering? Physics? Aeronautics?
2: A bus driver.
8: Mechanics? Math? Civil law?
2: Well, then I'll become a politician.
8: Hmm. Well, you got me there.
2: May I be excused?
4: Sure, if you want.
2: Thanks.
8: Boy, I didn't know he wanted to be a paramedic that bad.
4: I'm not sure he did.
8: Well, then what's his problem?
4: Well, I think he got hit with a cold dose of reality.
6: Mm-hmm. Oh, George, will you pass me Jimmy's plate? Mm-hmm. There's no sense in letting that food go to waste.
4: Only if you promise not to put chocolate syrup all over it.
6: Hmm.
2: Where's my gym uniform? I need it for tomorrow.
9: In the dryer.
2: Oh, let's see. Oh, I wish she wouldn't put those perfume dryer sheets in with my uniform. The guys will look at me funny. Still damp.
4: Jimmy?
2: Yeah, Dad?
4: Are you in the middle of something, or do you have a minute to talk?
2: Well, I was just waiting for my gym uniform so I can get ready for school tomorrow.

0: I want to talk to you about what happened today.
1: It's okay, Dad. I just won't be a paramedic, that's all. No big deal.
0: No, but it is a big deal. Even if you really decide not to be a paramedic, I want to talk about what happened. How you felt after you left the firehouse.
1: I told you how I felt. I felt like an idiot. I felt like a little kid who said he wanted to be a policeman because he wanted to drive fast with the siren on. That's how I felt. Pulse rates, kilograms, second, third degree burns. I mean, I know we talked about that stuff in math and science, but I didn't know I'd really have to know it. I mean, I thought they just taught us that stuff to keep their jobs.
0: Well, now that you understand what it takes, I just hate to see you give up.
1: But I don't like math and science, Dad. I never did.
0: I know, but that's where what you like and what you need to do go their separate ways. That's where your personal discipline has to kick in. It's hard work, though.
1: Yeah, I know. But what if I don't feel like having personal discipline?
0: Well, then you're going to have discipline over your feelings. Look, son, I'm starting back to school for the first time in years, and I'm sweating bullets.
1: You are?
0: Sure. Do you think I care about things like hermeneutics and eschatology and first century Greek? I'm like anybody. I want to know just enough to make me dangerous. But that won't work at seminary. One way or another, I'm going to have to discipline myself to learn and to understand. I won't feel like it a lot of the time, but I'll have to do it.
1: No kidding.
0: Do you know why I'll do it?
1: Because you don't have a choice.
0: Well, that. And because I want to be the best minister I can possibly be. I can't afford to lose this opportunity to learn, and the discipline I'll need to master things I don't really care about will help me, not only as a student, but as a person. It'll take a lot of hard work, but I'm willing to do it.
1: Oh, my gym uniform. Does it smell girlish to you?
0: No, it smells like a dryer sheet.
1: It smells girlish to me.
0: Jimmy.
1: It's okay, Dad. I know what you're saying, and, well, you're right. I should have taken school more seriously. I should take it more seriously. Even math and science.
0: Good for you. It's funny, I feel like I just broke one of the cardinal rules of parenting.
1: Which one?
0: You know, the one that says, thou shalt not admit disliking school. Doesn't make me much of a role model.
1: But it makes you honest. Thanks, Dad.
0: You're welcome.
1: You know, speaking of role models, I think there's somebody I need to be honest with.
2: Lawrence, I'm not telling you again. If you don't go upstairs and get your homework done, I'm going to sell the TV set and anything else in the house that distracts you.
3: Mom!
2: And then I'll punish you.
3: But I don't like science, Mom. In fact, I hate science. I'd rather have splinters pushed under my toenails and South African killer bees cover my whole body than do any more science homework.
2: That can be arranged.
3: I'll get it.
2: No, you won't. I'll get it. Oh, hello, Jimmy.
1: Sorry to stop by so late. Is Lawrence here?
3: Jimmy, just in the nick of time.
2: In the nick of time to help me get you to do your homework.
3: Tell her what we talked about, Jimmy. Tell her what you said last night.
1: Well,
2: Jimmy, is there something you have to tell me?
3: Yeah, Jimmy. Tell her what a waste of time math and science is, and how we don't need it to be rich and famous and successful. Go ahead.
1: Well, there is something I need to say about math and science. That's true.
3: Yes! Yes! Yes, yes.
1: I was wrong, Lawrence.
3: Yes. Oh, yeah, yes. What?
1: I was wrong. I came over to tell you that I was wrong about school and math and science and all the subjects we don't think are important. They are. Even if we don't like them much, the discipline of learning them is something we need to have. Or something like that. You have to ask my dad. He says it better than I do.
3: I don't believe it. You sold out.
1: Hey, I didn't sell out. Look, I was wrong. And not only was I wrong, but now I have to work twice as hard to make up for lost time. I'd hate to see that happen to you.
3: Oh, man, I'm depressed.
2: Thank you, Jimmy. I'm proud of you.
1: Yeah, well, it's gonna be a real pain, but I'll do it.
3: But what about me? You are my only ally, my comrade in arms, my...
1: New tutor?
3: Huh?
1: Well, I was thinking about it, and I figure since I've got so much catching up to do and I'm older, I can help you while I learn it myself. What do you think?
3: You're gonna teach me math and science?
1: Well, yeah. If it's okay with your mom.
2: It'd be an answered prayer.
3: Okay, cool.
1: And I thought maybe we should start tonight.
3: Tonight?
1: Sure.
3: Okay, but first we have to wipe out the nest of destructo agents waiting to sabotage us in my room.
1: No, Lawrence. First, we get our homework done.
3: Oh, all right. Let's go.
4: I know that sometimes it's hard to enjoy school, whether you're learning in a public school or an academy or at home. You may wonder why it's important to solve math or science problems, or understand grammar, or even remember historical dates. But as we saw with Jimmy today, learning as much as you can while you're in school is good, not only because the discipline of learning can make you a better person, but because it'll open up your choices for the future. And most important of all, learning will help you serve God in more ways than you can imagine. I'm sure you have a lot of other good reasons for learning, and I'd love to read them. 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And our executive producer is Chuck Bolte. 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
0: Today is Saturday, May 9th. Let's take a look at the weather. Yesterday, the high temperature in Amarillo was 84 degrees. Today, the high is forecast to be in the mid-90s. Southwest wind this afternoon gusting up to 30 miles an hour. Tonight, overnight low to mid-50s. Tomorrow, high temperature low 70s. Northeast winds gusting to 35 miles an hour. 20% chance of rain. 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
3: We say is welcome, and the phrase come on in mostly applies when we have a front door or place of business. But seeing how we come to you, maybe we should ask your permission to crowd around you right there where you are. We'll just say, hey, can we squeeze in? We'll provide the tunes, and we've got some great songs handpicked just for you. I'm Daniel Britt. Let's also say hello to Pat Barker.
4: Hello.
3: Gene McDonald.
5: Hello, folks.
3: Kevin Williams.
6: All right. Yeah.
3: Woody Wright.
7: Happy day.
3: Tori Taft.
8: I'm squeezing in.
3: Mark Bishop.
9: Happy night, too.
3: Lauren Talley.
10: Hey, y'all.
3: Gloria Gaither.
11: Hello.
3: And the one and only Bill Gaither, who reminds us today that, the memories are precious. Let's go back and relive them.
12: I like that.
2: That's right. Hi, Daniel, and my guests today are reminding us of the faithfulness of God with sweet memories in our lives. Let's get started. Hey, it's going to be good.
6: It is going to be good, Bill. Here's the whole homecoming.

I love that. Oh, Howard Goodman and all the homecoming friends. From That's Gospel Brother, here now is the Gaither Vocalist.

0: hear it in my sleep.
1: Well, we have searched around and we have landed on this one. And I'm going to need some help. This is more than two syllables, okay? But this is our word of the day. Uh-huh. And if you know this one, everybody, by the way, you've got a bell, right? I see everybody's bell. So just ring on in as fast, quick on the draw as you can be if you know the definition. The word of the day is caterwauling. Caterwauling. Oh. Caterwauling. Oh. It is a verb. Caterwauling. C-A-T. Caterwauling. Anybody? Anybody?
2: I can't even begin to think.
3: I can't define it, but I know it when I hear it.
0: You know it when you hear it.
4: Is a bellow? Is a holler?
1: Caterwauling.
2: It's a caterwauler.
5: I'm a little embarrassed here, too. I actually don't know what this is. I do, in times like this, I get a little stuck. I call, can you guys get my Uncle T on the phone, Jeff?
2: That'll be helpful.
5: My Uncle T has all of these answers to these strange things. He lives up in Kentucky, and he just knows. Hey, Uncle T, this is Kevin. How are you doing?
6: Oh, Lordy!
5: Yeah. I just wanted to call you, and I wanted to see how you're doing, and I wanted to see.
6: Let me guess. It's radio day, and everybody's sitting around Bill Gaither's studio, laughing and talking and singing "Kumbaya."
5: Well, yes. I guess
6: he didn't write that, did he?
5: No, I don't think he wrote "Kumbaya" or "Kudos." I don't know, but we're all sitting around and
6: get to it, little guitar man. I ain't got much time. Okay, well,
5: so we're defining a word here, and what was the word again, Daniel? What did you say?
1: Caterwauling.
5: Caterwauling. Do you know what caterwauling is?
6: You don't really make a living at this, do you?
5: Yeah. I guess it depends on what you consider a living, I guess.
6: All right, let's see. Caterwauling. Yeah, hang on a minute. Yeah. I want two apple turnovers and a lot of chocolate. No, I don't want a combo. I want two apple turnovers and a large coffee. I don't want fries. I want two turnovers and a cup of coffee. I don't want no cheese on it. Who put cheese on a turnover? I'm rolling my window up. All right, here we go. Caterwauling. Here's the deal.
5: Yeah, okay. Tell us about it, Uncle T.
6: In 1962, there's this feller from Richmond, Kentucky, and he is making a phone call in a phone booth.
5: Yeah.
6: Outside of a Waffle House.
5: Okay.
6: Now, they probably would have put cheese on his turnover. Anyway, I cracked myself up. His name was Henry Caterwauling. Okay. Henry Caterwauling, a nonconformist. He got the bright idea that he is going to make a name for himself. Right. So he got up in the middle of the night, came back to that Waffle House, hooked his pickup truck up to their phone booth that he'd been in, and he pulled it up. Pulled that phone booth right up, put it in the back of his truck, and hauled it home.
5: You are kidding me.
6: I bet $50 in quarters went rolling down the highway that night. He drove it all the way to Niagara Falls, and then he got in it.
5: Oh, no.
6: And over the falls, he went in that telephone booth.
5: You are kidding me. So that's how...
6: I ain't done.
5: Oh, okay.
6: I reckon he thought there's going to be news crews, world record book people, and all that there. Well, truth was, nobody knew about it, and nobody cared. I told me, this has got cheese on it. Anyway.
5: Okay, no way. So what did Caterwauling do?
6: Oh, yeah. Well, he tried to get out, but he couldn't get out of that phone booth because it had that folding accordion door on it. Remember what I'm talking about? That?
5: I do.
6: And he was in the water. That thing wouldn't open up.
5: Yeah.
6: Finally, he stayed in there and crash landed 4 months later.
5: Oh, my gosh.
6: In Myrtle Beach.
5: No way. In Myrtle Beach.
6: Just in time for Singing in the Sun.
5: So I see now how...
6: Every time I go to one of them singings, I think of Caterwauling.
5: I get it now. Well, Uncle T, you're awesome. Thank you so much for this.
6: That's all right. fried. I said no cheese. I don't want no fries. Find me two turnovers in that place and a cup of. All right, I'll see you. I got to go. I'll see
5: you. My Uncle T. That's my Uncle T there. Yeah.
2: Your feelings, okay. Kevin, but Uncle T nailed it. Caterwauling, to make a shrill howling or wailing noise like that of a cat. Quote, he seems to think that singing soulfully at Singing in the Sun is to whine and caterwaul tunelessly. Wow.
1: There you go.
0: That happened in our hometown of Richmond, Kentucky.
5: In Richmond, I knew. Yeah.
0: Every year, it's the Kentucky
2: Caterwaul
0: and Cavalcade Parade. People get drugged down Main Street in phone booths.
5: Yeah.
0: It's kind of a contest.
5: Did you notice one was missing from your Waffle House? Did you notice that?
1: I love

0: yeah.
1: The Hoppers.
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0: I'm Adam Crabb. Hey, Bill.
1: Yes.
0: Get ready. The time is now.
1: Oh, for my advice?
2: Maybe it's not now, Bill.
1: What? Advice column time.
3: With your expert panel of cornfield counselors, you ask the tough questions. We'll give you our ear opinion. All right, guys, here's the question. Around the room, without telling your age, what phrase would immediately date you?
4: I couldn't find anybody to immediately date me.
5: He was single until he was 40.
3: Something that kids today don't have a clue.
6: Okay.
2: Depression. Dated phrase.
1: I see. Depression.
7: E.T. Phone. Yeah, home. Yeah.
1: Right. Depression.
3: Depression.
6: Depression. Great Depression.
1: The big one.
6: It was a really great depression.
1: It was in all the papers.
8: I got one.
3: Yeah.
8: Sputnik.
6: Oh, wow.
3: Yeah.
7: Oh, I got one. Duck and cover.
1: When you see the flash.
6: Yeah.
3: Right.
9: We did do all of that.
3: You'll know it is time to turn the page when you hear the chimes ring like this. Wait, am I the only one?
6: Is that one of the youngest in this room?
2: I didn't get that one.
3: It's a book on tape.
6: Oh, you hear
3: the
6: chime. Okay.
9: Yes. Well, they used to have those, but they were 45 RPM records.
3: That's true.
9: Yes. Here, turn the page when you hear
3: the chime.
7: That's right.
5: Mine was, it's 10 o'clock. Do you know where your children are?
6: Yeah.
3: That's right.
1: Mine would have been 45 RPM.
9: This concludes our broadcast day.
6: Yeah. Right.
9: Be sure to join us at 6 a.m. in the morning.
8: Oh, man.
10: The national anthem.
7: The national anthem.
1: Test patterns.
2: Mine would have been mighty fine.
5: All right. Okay.
3: And well done. Have it. All you need to make your next decision here on Homecoming Radio.
7: Okay, what?
2: That was good.
6: I recognized about half of those, so that's great.
7: Well, now you know how I feel during
8: Mayberry. You have an old soul.
5: Yes.

0: 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Pat Barker is joining us, and we've become great friends through this journey of the Bill Gaither Homecoming Radio Show, and a great voice and a great heart. Yep. It's good to have you here.
1: Thank you, and it's been a thrill. You know, I told Bill the last time we got to speak, I said, I've known William J. Gaither since I was a kid. I didn't know it was Bill Gaither. It was William J. And I thought, you know, Gloria and William J. really know how to write a song. And Bill just steals them. I got the opportunity a few months ago to pick up Bill and Woody from the airport. This is a true story. So I was thrilled out of my mind to get to spend a little bit of time with Bill and, of course, I guess Woody.
0: Yeah.
1: And then...
2: you were there too, Wood.
1: Right before we got to the studio to do some recording, Bill said, Pat, let's find a Starbucks. And I said, you got it. I pulled off. We go to the Starbucks. And I'm thinking to myself, I'm about to have coffee with Bill Gaither. Yeah. This is unbelievable. We go into the Starbucks. Endless Highway was in there.
0: Yeah.
1: They were going to get coffee.
2: Oh, wow.
1: So Bill says, everybody just order whatever you want. And I'm thinking the generosity, the love. This is unbelievable that I'm getting to see this. Woody orders, I order. The Endless Highway orders, Bill orders. And then the lady says, that'll be $47. He said, I forgot my wallet. Woody.
3: He pulls that all the time.
1: Woody already had his wallet out. I think he knew. Yeah.
3: not the first time.
2: Now, Bill
3: not
2: would do that. William time. James would never do that.
1: No, William J. would never do that.
3: No, right. No.
1: Bill on the other end.
0: That's funny. That's funny.
4: But I was really offended, Pat, that you got 16 chocolate brownies that day.
5: I'm surprised it was just $47.
6: I know. That's two orders.
0: Here's a collaborative effort. Mark Lowry, Kevin Williams, and The Sound.
7: Leave.

0: That's just good, clean singing. Yeah. Where Could I Go? Mark Lowry, Kevin Williams, and The Sound. Man, that's good stuff.
1: That's nice, isn't it?
2: Yeah, it's good.
1: Hey, here's something to think about, guys. God created music for the good of his people. Whatever method you choose, sing good theology. Remind and refresh your soul through praise and, especially in the darkness of spiritual dehydration and depression, light the candle of praise. Paul David Tripp.
3: That's good.
2: 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This is a classic. We'd call it vintage, right? And this is a Gaither song, and we're going to hear this together because some of us in the room, Kevin, you've not heard this one yet. And so this is a Gaither song that we all know, Worthy the Lamb. But this was recorded in 1975 by the Masters Five, and this puts a different feel than what most of us have heard with this particular song. Listen.

0: Worthy the Lamb, a great Gaither song. And that's the first time I've ever heard that arrangement. That's the Masters 5 on Homecoming Radio here. So that's Hovey Lister.
1: I played the piano on this, Kevin.
0: You did? Wow. I'm impressed.
1: With three or four other Rio Union players. Because they would sing a song, Jake and James, and they didn't have a piano player.
0: I love that.
1: I said, you got to be kidding. You had some other good players covering me up. But
0: well, it was Hovey. Okay.
1: Hovey, it was in the group, but I played on that one.
0: And Jake Hess, J.D. Sumner, James Blackwood, and of course, Rosette would have been singing the tenor on that. That's amazing. And that's about what, mid-70s?
2: Mid-70s, 1975.
1: Probably so.
0: Masters 5.
3: Now to the modern age. 2026 release. 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
3: Love it. 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
0: Dan from Cypress, Texas, thank you to your team for making my days brighter with songs about our Savior. I grew up with gospel music and concerts, hearing and seeing the live performances of the Statesmen, Blackwood Brothers, and the Imperials. The Gaither Vocal Band and so many other groups are so talented and bring such joy and spirit-filled music to my heart through my ears. What a blessing you all are to me and so many of us. Keep up the harmony. Our world needs it now more than ever. Much love and appreciation. Hey, thanks, Dan.
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2: We expect moms to step up to the plate. 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Oh my goodness, if mom just took a day off collectively, it seems like our culture would collapse overnight. And you as a parent have a very important purpose. Your job is to lead your child to Jesus Christ.
1: I'm your host, David James, and he is Pastor Greg Laurie, the senior pastor of Harvest Christian Fellowship in Southern California and Hawaii, and the feature speaker of the Harvest Crusades. 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

0: fresh, and we're thankful you're joining us. As we celebrate Mother's Day, Pastor Greg shares about a mom who took control of a situation with her own child.
1: I remember during one of these riots a while back, the story of this mother that came and drug her boy home. This mom turns on the TV. She sees her boy out in some riot in the streets. She runs in. They're filming this. She grabs her son, drags him home. Now listen, she used some vulgarity, some profanity that we do not endorse, but you gotta love what she did. She drugged that boy home. What are you doing? That's not the way I raised you. We expect mothers to do that. We expect moms to step up to the plate. We depend on moms to do that. Oh my goodness, if mom just took a day off collectively from the responsibilities, it seems like our culture would collapse overnight. And I'll tell you something, kids need their parents. They need mom and dad. And here's a thought. Kids don't need mom and dad to be their best friend. They need their mom and dad to be their parents. It's true. Be a parent. Be an example. Because friends come and go, but parents are there for life. And you as a parent have a very important purpose in the life of your child. You're there to teach them right from wrong. You're there to provide for them. You're there to protect them. And you're there to lay a foundation in their life. But most importantly, your job is to lead your child to Jesus Christ. And what a gift children are. What a gift children are. You know, Psalm 127:3 says, children are a heritage from the Lord. The word heritage could be translated gift. So another way to say it is, children are a gift from heaven. They're a gift to us from God. They're not ours to possess. They're not ours to mold. They're ours to unfold and to nurture and point to Christ. And what a great privilege it is to have children. You know, it's hard to be a parent today. This is why we read in the Gospels that the mothers brought their children to Jesus. And if you're a smart mom, you'll keep bringing your child to Jesus. And I love that story because the moms see Jesus, they bring their kids to him, and the disciples like push him back. They're like doing security all of a sudden, you know? Don't bother the master right now. He's busy, he's tired. And Jesus said, hold on now. Let those little children come unto me and don't forbid them, for of such is the kingdom of heaven. Let them come. And the kids came to Christ and loved him, and he loved them and the mothers. But in the original language, it could be translated, the mothers kept bringing their children to Jesus. I like the fact that even though they were rebutted by the disciples, the moms were persistent. Like, no, we're bringing our kids to Christ. And you keep bringing your child to Jesus.

0: 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We walk by faith and not by sight. But that can be a challenge, right? Sometimes it's easier to tell others to have more faith than it is to tell ourselves. Pastor Greg illustrates.
1: Heard about a woman who went to her pastor and said, "Pastor, my husband Joe has threatened me and said if I keep coming to this church, he's going to kill me." The pastor said, now, don't worry. Have faith in God. Trust the Lord. He'll take care of you. He'll protect you. Just keep coming to church." She came back again, told him the same story. Probably 5 times she said, "My husband tells me if I keep coming here, he's going to kill me." Again, the pastor reassures her, "Have faith in the Lord. He'll protect you. You'll be fine." Then one Sunday she comes back and says, "Pastor, my husband Joe just said, if I keep coming to this church, he's going to kill you." Pastor thought about it for a moment and said, "You know, there's a great new church on the other side of town you might start attending." Faith, you know, we talk about it a lot. We tell others to have it. We pontificate about it. But what about when we're in a situation where we have a great need, all of a sudden we might find that we struggle with our faith? Have you ever had a time in your life where your faith is being tested? And maybe you're in that time right now. And we are told in the Bible to have faith in God. And you say, "Well, that's not so easy to do." But wait a second. You apply faith every single day. Everybody has faith. Listen, even atheists have faith. Not in God, but they have faith in something. But we use faith every day. You go into a restaurant, you order off that menu, and they bring that food, and you have faith that that food is prepared properly and that they followed safety standards. They didn't drop it on the ground before they put it on your plate. Of course, we never know, do we? You have faith when you go to see the pharmacist and he fills your prescription that he's going to put the right little pills in the right bottle for you. You have faith when you get on board that 747 that defies logic with a takeoff weight of 900,000 pounds, and that baby is going to fly. You have faith that that pilot and co-pilot know what they're doing. You use faith every single day, hundreds, maybe even thousands of times, putting your faith in things. Jesus says, have faith in God. But what is faith? The Bible defines it this way. What is faith? It's the confident assurance that what we hope for is going to happen. It's the evidence of things we cannot yet see. Fact of the matter is, the very existence of faith, despite our circumstances, is a proof of God. Because this faith, the fact that it's there, even when things are hard, shows that God is there because he's given us this faith. Some balk at that. "Well, I don't know if I can trust the Lord." There's no safer place to put your faith than in God himself.

0: unspoken and start a fire here on Refresh. Hey, Pastor Greg, we're talking about faith today. And maybe someone's listening who has some doubts. How should we handle times of doubt?
1: Well, I think we need to realize that doubt is always not the worst thing. Another way you might describe it is skepticism. And skepticism is not necessarily a sign that a person is wrong. It may be a sign they're thinking.
0: Right.
1: You need to think these things through. Hey, read the book of Job. He had his conversations with God. He was challenging things that were happening in his life, pushing back on them, trying to understand them. That's okay. The key is cry out to God. Read the Psalms. How often the psalmist, many times David himself, would cry out to God, you know, and he would say, "Why art thou disquieted, O my soul? Trust in God, for he will yet help me." So cry to God. He will hear your prayers. He will understand you, and he will answer your prayers in his timing. Here's my advice. Doubt your doubts and believe your beliefs.
0: Oh, great advice, Pastor Greg. In fact, let's talk some more about this. You explain the power of persistent faith.
1: What I'm amazed is I've seen Christians have the strongest faith in the hardest circumstances imaginable. Listen, I have faith right now that my sin is forgiven and that I will go to heaven one day. Now you might say, well, Greg, can you prove it? Well, in a sense, I could. I could prove it from Scripture. But I can't prove it to you scientifically in a measurable way, but I have this confidence, this assurance deep inside of me that I'm going to heaven. How many of you have that assurance? Isn't that great to have? It's wonderful, isn't it? The Bible says his spirit bears witness with our spirit that we are the children of God. But here's the problem some people have when it comes to the subject of faith. They treat faith as though it were some fragile little object, like an egg. Be careful. Don't drop the faith. It'll crack and break. Or it's like a museum piece behind glass. You know, we can look at it. Don't get too close to it. That's not faith. Faith is like a muscle. The more you use it, the stronger it gets. Muscles get stronger through use, not neglect. If you don't use your muscles, they will atrophy. That's what faith is. It needs to be flexed. It needs to be used. It needs to be put into action. In the book of Jude, we read, dear friends, carefully build yourself up in your most holy faith by praying in the Holy Spirit, by staying at the center of God's love, and by keeping your arms open and outstretched, ready for the mercy of our master. I love that, how he emphasizes these words. Faith is doing things. You're praying, you're staying, you're keeping. Listen, faith is not something that just sits. Faith is living. Faith is restless. Faith cannot be inoperative. Let me illustrate. A lot of people have, you know, four-wheel drive vehicles today. They're very popular. And so you spend a bunch of money, you know, tricking that thing out. And you got the massive wheels and tires on it. And you pull it into a gas station. Someone comes up to you and says, man, that thing is so cool. You do a lot of four-wheeling. Are you kidding? You know how much money I have in this thing? In fact, I'm just on my way to the car wash because I got a speck of dirt on it. You know, you buy these amazing vehicles that are designed for performance and you never use them. It's all show and no go. That's how a lot of people are when it comes to faith. They talk about it, but they don't put it into action. Listen, faith is belief plus action.

0: 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And I'm David James, music from Mercy Me and Jeremy Camp. Coming up.
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0: Well, happy Mother's Day weekend. Pastor Greg and I are so grateful you're with us today for Refresh. It's a weekly time of encouragement and inspiration. And as we continue to look at faith today, Pastor Greg shares this story.
1: Now we're going to talk about a woman who had great faith. She was not raised a Jew in this covenant relationship with the Lord. In fact, this was a sinful woman living in a pagan country who had a great need. But she rallied with amazing faith, and her faith was so dramatic, Jesus commended her. And he says in Matthew 15, 28, "O woman, great is your faith." Now think about that for a moment. Jesus, needless to say, was an expert on the topic of faith. He had seen the faith of all of his followers from the beginning of human time, from Abraham to Moses, from Sarah to Ruth, from Elijah to Elisha, from Peter to John. Yet he singles this woman out. He elevates her and he says, "Great is your faith." So he wants us to learn from her persistent faith. A little background on her. This lady had a daughter who became demon-possessed. So this mother decided if she could have a personal audience with Jesus, her problem would be solved. She would not be deterred. She would not be discouraged. She would not be stopped. She was the mother who would not give up. So let's learn about her faith. Matthew 15, verse 21. "Then Jesus went out from there and departed to the region of Tyre and Sidon. Behold, a woman of Canaan came to him from that region and cried out to him, 'Have mercy on me, O Lord, Son of David. My daughter is severely demon possessed.' He answered her not a word. And his disciples came and urged him, saying, 'Send her away, for she cries out after us.' And Jesus answered, 'I was not sent except to the lost sheep of the house of Israel.' Then she came and worshiped him, saying, 'Lord, help me.' And he answered and said, 'It's not good to take the children's bread and throw it to the little dogs.' And she said, 'Oh, yes, Lord, but even the little dogs eat the crumbs that fall from the master's table.' Jesus answered and said to her, 'O woman, great is your faith. Let it be to you as you desire.' And her daughter was healed from that very hour." Why was this woman's prayer answered? Because of her persistence, tenacity, and commitment. When the door is shut in her face, she just knocks at it harder. She's not going to give up. She's not going to back down. And I want to say to you, don't ever give up praying for your children. This woman called on Jesus. What if she had not called on him? What if she had stayed home that day? Would her child have been delivered? Doubtful. Probably would not have. But she sought out Jesus. She called out to him, and he heard her, and he answered her. And if you will call out to the Lord, he will answer you as well.

0: Thank you for joining us today for Refresh with Pastor Greg Laurie. I'm David James. Do you ever get discouraged when your prayers aren't answered as quickly as you'd like? I do. I'm in that camp with you. Pastor Greg has some encouragement.
1: Have you ever called out to someone for help and they didn't answer you? Let me restate the question. Have you ever gone into a restaurant, tried to find a server? Why is it that it seems like Jesus doesn't answer us sometimes? You've prayed and you've asked God for something and he hasn't given it to you. You've prayed for months, for years, and it hasn't happened and you're wondering why. The hardest response is no response at all. Here's the thing. Sometimes the reason you don't get the answer as quickly as you would like is because a spiritual battle is raging that you know nothing about. A spiritual battle is raging. In Daniel chapter 10 is the story of the prophet praying. And an angel was dispatched with an answer for his prayer. And as the angel was on his way to Daniel, he was overcome by a powerful fallen angel, demonic power, identified as the Prince of Persia. So God dispatches a mega angel, Michael the Archangel, to free up the other angel, who then brings the answer to the prayer of Daniel. That's an amazing story. So, you know, we're praying. We don't know what's going on behind the scenes. There's a supernatural world coexisting with our natural world. This invisible supernatural world is the world of God and Satan. It's the world of angels and demons. So sometimes your prayers may not be answered as quickly as you would like because a battle is going on behind the scenes, so don't give up. Number two, your prayer may not be answered because there's unconfessed sin in your life. Psalm 66:18 says, if I had not confessed the sin in my heart, the Lord would not have listened. It's a good thing to pray periodically. Lord, is there anything in my life that is not pleasing to you? The psalmist said, search me, O God, and try my thoughts and know my heart and see if there be any wicked way in me, any offensive way in me. Lord, he's saying, if there's something in my life that displeases you, show me what it is. Now, right now as I'm saying this, is something popping into your mind? Why don't you share what it is, sir? No, okay. But no, seriously, is something right now, boom, there it is. Yeah, this is something I did and I never repented of it. I never asked God to forgive me for this. You need to deal with that thing. Say, Lord, that was a sin. I'm sorry for that. Forgive me of that. Have you done that yet?

0: We won't be shaken. Building 429 this Mother's Day weekend here on Refresh. Happy Mother's Day weekend, moms. And one of the ways we're able to bring you this program each week is through the support of listeners just like you. And Pastor Greg, today's Refresh program made possible by someone we may never meet.
1: Yes.
0: You know, it was their partnership that covered the cost of broadcasting. And we're looking for other partners right now to help with next week's needs. And the week after that, aren't we?
1: Yeah, you know, when you go out and get a lot of media today, you pay a price. You have to pay to download it, or you have to pay to stream it, or you have to pay a fee to subscribe to the site that lets you watch certain videos, right? And we don't do any of that. We just offer it free of charge. You know, the Bible says, freely you have received, freely give. And that's what we do every single day. But there are expenses, and there are considerable expenses to do what we do. And so I'm going to ask people out there to help us do what we do and continue to offer it free of charge to whoever would want to hear it. You know, the Bible says, whosoever will, let him come and drink of the water of life freely. We don't want to put a barrier in front of any person to hear the gospel and to hear the teaching of the word of God. So when you give to us, you help us to do that over and over again, day after day, month after month, year after year. And we have so many stories of lives that have been changed for time and eternity as a result of your faithful giving. So help us to continue to offer the gospel freely to people by investing. Dave, tell them how they can become a Harvest partner.
0: 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I'm David James. Look, we all know the importance of putting first things first, right? We have to order our priorities. Pastor Greg points out the interesting way Jesus explained that concept.
1: Look at Mark chapter 8, verse 34. Jesus said this, "Whoever wants to be my disciple must deny themselves and take up their cross and follow me, for whoever seeks to save his life will lose it, and whoever loses their life for me and the gospel will save it. What good is it for someone to gain the whole world and yet forfeit their soul?" Here's what the Lord is effectively saying. If you'll get your priorities in order, if you'll deny yourself and take up the cross, you will find fulfillment in life. Listen, there's nothing wrong with wanting to be happy. And God is really telling you how to be happy. But it's not by chasing happiness. As one person said, the pursuit of happiness is one of the least happy things a person can do. So you don't find happiness by pursuing it. You find it by putting God first in your life and following him. This is contrary to our narcissistic culture of today, our selfie culture. Selfish people are unhappy people. Now, studies have confirmed this. Research has shown this is true. Now, you can get a momentary burst of what we might call a temporary happiness by doing something selfish. In other words, just catering to yourself. You know, they talk about when people shop, that there's a certain euphoria that they can get buying something. They call it retail therapy, right? You get sort of a rush. Oh, I got this thing. But then, you know, you get it home and you wear it once and you're not as excited by that

deny yourself. And if you will lose your life, you will find your life. Listen, as I said earlier, there's nothing wrong with wanting to be happy. God wants you to be happy. He's even described in Scripture as the happy God. But go about it in the right way. And don't chase after your desires. Put His will above your own. And as you lose your life, you will find your life by following Jesus Christ. And one day you'll look back on your life and realize it was all worth it.

0: Until you love this dead man back to life. Jeremy Camp on Refresh with Pastor Greg Laurie. Look, we're all dead in our sins until we find new life in Christ. Pastor Greg brings us some insights on new life and the afterlife.
1: Heard a story about a guy who had just died and he arrived in heaven at the pearly gates. Of course, he was met by Peter, who was searching the book of life for this man's name. And with furrowed brow, Peter said, "Buddy, I can't find your name here. If you can show me one thing you did on earth that was good, I'll let you into heaven." Clearly, this is not a true story, nor is this theologically correct. "If I can find one good thing you did on earth, I'll let you into heaven," Peter said. The man said, "Oh, I just thought of one. I was driving down the highway, and I see this woman's car is broken, and she's surrounded by a bunch of outlaw bikers. She's clearly in danger, so I pull my car over," the guy says. "I jump out of my car. I get my tire iron out of the trunk, and I run right into the middle of the group, stand in front of the woman, and I said to all of them, 'If you want to get to her, you have to come through me first.' And to make my point," the guy says, "I hit the biggest biker over the head with my tire iron." Peter was impressed. "Wow, we don't have any record of this. That's amazing. When did

just happened? The guy said, like, 3 minutes ago? So you get the idea. It's like, before you know it, you can pass from this life to the next one. But I want to make sure that we are all prepared for heaven, because heaven is a prepared place for prepared people. Jesus said, I go to prepare a place for you. You know, generally, most people believe in the afterlife. A fascinating study was recently done internationally, and it revealed that of 23 countries where people were polled, that 51% of the people polled believe there is an afterlife and that there is a God. That's from all around the world. Now, when you poll Americans, the numbers go much higher. 76% of Americans believe in heaven, and 71% believe it's an actual place. And according to Scripture, death for the Christian is not the end. It is merely a transition. You've all heard that famous statement made by General Douglas MacArthur. And that statement was, old soldiers never die. They just fade away. Well, I would add a new statement. Old Christians never die. They just move away. We move to a different place. We move to a better place. Yes, the body dies, but the soul lives on. And Jesus said, I am the resurrection and the life. He that believes in me, though he were dead, yet shall he live. And whosoever lives and believes in me shall never die. Then he followed that up with this question. Do you believe this? Listen to this. You don't go to heaven to find Christ. You go to Christ to find heaven.

0: real home is in heaven with Jesus. Chris Tomlin on Refresh with Pastor Greg Laurie. But what if you're not sure you're headed there when you die? Pastor Greg, are you able to explain to someone listening right now what they need to do to have that assurance?
1: I'd be delighted to. Listen, if you would like to accept Jesus Christ into your life right now, and by that I mean if you would like your sin forgiven and have the assurance that you will go to heaven when you die, would you pray this prayer with me? Lord Jesus, I know that I'm a sinner, but I thank you for dying on the cross for my sin and rising again from the dead. I'm sorry for my sin, Lord, and I turn from it now, and I put my faith in you to be my Savior, my Lord, my God, and my friend. Thank you for loving me and calling me and accepting me. In Jesus' name I pray. Amen. Listen, if you just prayed that prayer in a minute, I want you to know on the authority of God's word that Jesus Christ has just come to take residence in your heart. The Bible says these things we write to you that believe in the name of the Son of God, that you may know that you have eternal life. Listen, we want to send you some resources that will help you grow spiritually. So here's Dave with some details. And let me say, God bless you and welcome to the family of God.
0: Yes, welcome. And I do have some details on a great packet of resources that'll help you take your first steps in following Jesus. 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I'm David James.
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